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8: Hello there, ladies and gentlemen. Great to have you on our show today. We're expecting lots of callers, and if you want to be one of them, give us a buzz right now at the studio. That's 866-870-5752. That's 866-870-5752. You can talk to me live, Dr. Mark Darrow. I would love to hear from you. And you can have all of your questions on orthopedic pain answered by me. We do regenerative medicine. That's Dr. Grove and I. Dr. Grove is doing most of the injections these days. I've been doing this work for over 27 years. I was trained at UCLA. And I love the work. It healed me when I was a young man. And I still get injured. I still run around like crazy. I'm going to go play golf later today. And I'm not happy unless I hit the ball far. And what does that do to my body? You can guess. Also, whatever I do, I like to do hard. I was a gymnast when I was young. And I'm used to having the body stressed. And I really enjoy sports. Always have. I remember as a little boy, I ran everywhere. I didn't walk. I just always loved getting around like that. It looks like we have a caller coming in soon, Peter. So hang with us there, Peter, and I'll get to you in a minute. The other things to tell you are that if you give me a call now, I'm going to send you a copy of my book. It's Stem Cell and Platelet Therapy, Regenerate, Don't Operate. What that means is we inject stem cells and PRP, platelet-rich plasma, cells from the blood, and we can inject those in the areas where you're having all kinds of issues, anything from sometimes even headaches. You know, sometimes it's back of the neck that there's some ligament laxity or something like that that's referring into the head. But all the way from the head neck, all the vertebrae in the spine, the ribs, all the joints, the shoulders, labral tears, rotator cuff tears, finger arthritis, big one, really a big one for people. You name it, we've got it that we take care of. Toe pain, ankle pain, knee pain, meniscal tears, hip labral tears, joint arthritis. I can go on and on and on and on, all the syndromes that people get. And we can heal that by just simple injections. You walk in the office, you don't need a driver, we don't give you anesthesia, you don't need it, we use small needles. And I'm gonna take a break right here from just vamping, whatever they call it on the radio, and go to Peter. So Peter, can you hear me? This is Dr. Mark Darrow.
9: It's about Monica.
8: Okay. Hi, Monica. So the question here is help with bone marrow issues. Tell me what the issue is that you're experiencing.
9: Well, I have severe left hip pain. I'm a registered nurse and on my feet all the time. But I'm just actually pulling up the results of my my last MRI.
8: Beautiful. Let's hear it.
9: Okay, hold on. I'm trying to open it. I have... hold on, here it comes. I have medius left. All right. I have gluteus minimus and medius insertional tendinitis with associated cortical irregularity, subtle marrow edema, and subcentimeter trochanterior bursitis.
8: Okay.
9: And a lot of pain.
8: You're in good shape. You're in good shape. You're in a lot of pain, but I'm telling you right now, you're in good shape. And these are the kind of things that we have. Yeah. You're in good shape. So listen for a minute, and then you can ask me some questions, because I have a lot of information to give you that's going to make you happy. The things you have don't count. Okay, they don't count because you don't need surgery. And the big horse, the big white horse that Dr. Grove and I ride on, is saving people from surgeries. So you need to really be careful, because you're a nurse, you're around surgeons all the time, you're going to talk about your pain, and they're going to tell you that you need a hip replacement. That's very possible. I don't know what they're going to tell you for sure, but it happens all the time where we have people who come in, and they've been told they need a hip surgery when what's going on with you has zero to do with your hip. Do you understand what I just said?
9: Yes.
8: Okay, good. Did you know that?
9: No.
8: Okay, good, good. Then I've already done what I can do to help for this show today. I've already done the miracle. So what I want you to do is take the phone number of my office, which is 800-300-9300. The office number is 800-300-9300, and I want you to call there right now. We have people at the office today, and I want you to come in, and in about 1 minute, when I examine you, I'm going to show you why this has zero to do with your hip joint. Do not get a surgery for any of these things. You have what I'm going to call a sprained ankle in your hip.
9: Oh,
8: you don't get
9: gosh.
8: Surgery on a sprained ankle. Do you understand what I'm saying?
9: Yes.
8: Do you get me? Okay, good. Then I've done my job today.
9: Oh my goodness. I can't thank you enough. 800-300-9300.
8: That is the number to my office. Yes, so you call there now. And if you like, you can go to my website, stemcellinstitute.com, and watch videos of what we do for what you have. You have nothing. It's just a sprain of two muscles that attach to the hip bone. Not really the hip, it's the pelvis. The hip is something distinct. It's the joint. So I misspoke myself. It's the pelvic bone in the back, and then on the side there's a lump on the femur called the trochanter. You have tendinitis there, bursitis. You have nothing, okay?
9: Doctor, I also had an MRI with contrast that showed a small labrum tear.
8: Means nothing. Labrum is the lip in Latin. It's the lip around the joints. And you don't get surgery for that. Those surgeries come out terrible. And get into the office. I'll get you in Monday morning if you want, whenever you want. And we'll talk. And I'll show you that this is not a surgical issue.
9: Thank you so very much. I can't.
8: God bless you. Thank you, Monica.
9: Oh, thank you. Likewise. God bless you.
8: All right. All right. God bless you.
9: Bye-bye.
8: All right. We're going to go to Matt. Matt, are you ready? Yeah, you're ready. Matt called to tell his story. What is your story, Matt? Did Matt?
10: Hello?
8: Matt's still there. Yeah, Matt. Hi. Dr. Mark Darrow. How are you?
10: Hey, I'm good. How you doing, Doc?
8: Good. You got to talk fast because we got a whole board full of callers. What happened to you?
10: Oh, I just wanted to quickly tell my healing story.
8: Okay. Tell it quickly.
10: So I had suffered for several years with elbow tendonitis, golfer's elbow, if you will, from lifting weights and playing golf and getting tendonitis flare-ups and not letting them really subside sufficiently, and kept getting cortisone shots for short-term Band-Aids for the pain, and the cortisone shots were shorter and shorter.
8: How many cortisone shots did you take?
10: I probably had 4 over the course of 2 years.
8: Okay, so I want to let you know this right now. Don't ever do that again. That destroys that little tendon, the extensor tendon that goes to your elbow. So that's the worst thing anything can do. It's the worst thing doctors can do to people. I don't know why they do it. They do it to shut them up and get them out of the office instead of heal them. So how are you today?
10: Oh, after a couple treatments with you, I am doing much better.
8: Oh,
10: progressing.
8: Wait, are you Matt from?
10: Well.
8: Are you Matt from Chicago? Are you the guy from Chicago that flew in for?
10: Yeah.
8: Aha! Yeah, you're a cool guy, dude. Thanks for calling in. Appreciate it. Yeah, I remember you had. Let's see, you had one set of stem cell injections. You flew back to Chicago, and then you kind of beat up your elbow again. It got better, but it was a little beat up, so you came back again, right? You did
10: That's
8: some
10: correct.
8: Things to it that you probably shouldn't have done. And then how is it doing now?
10: Oh, it's doing great. I'm progressing nicely. I'm being methodical, but everything is feeling great. I'm excited about the progress.
8: Ah. Beautiful, beautiful. I love that. Anyway, I'm very, very happy. So yours is the story that everybody should hear. When you get stem cells or platelets, you need to rest the area, not let anybody beat it up. You know, don't do that exercise that we all want to do right away. Or sometimes physical therapy is not a good thing for it. It's best to let these cells grow. And I know that you were doing better, and then something happened, and it reverted a little bit. But you came back, you flew back to L.A. from Chicago, and your elbow is all better now. So have you played golf yet? I remember you were a golfer.
10: Yeah, I have not, but I've been slowly working out to it. I'm going to go to the range and hit some balls today. I'm very excited about it.
8: Excellent, excellent, excellent. From what I remember, you did, I think you went to the range already, right? You were chipping or... I forget.
10: Yeah, I've been slowly progressing up. I'm going to be hitting some mid-irons today and seeing how
8: okay,
10: it goes.
8: Cool.
10: And so far, everything's been great.
8: All right. Try to stick with no more than an 8-iron today.
10: You got it. That's the
8: half
10: plan.
8: Half swings. Yeah, yeah. All right. God bless you, Matt. I appreciate your story. It's another wonderful story of how stem cells and PRP can really help heal things that many people get surgery for. And I've seen these surgeries on the elbows that come out horrible. They scrape off the tendon, put it back on, sew it back on. I don't know why anyone would do that. I don't know why anyone would do surgery when you don't need it. But that's me. Anyway, God bless you, Matt.
10: I agree.
8: It.
10: You got it. God bless you, guys.
8: Okay, so thank you. We're going to go to Joe, who's got a torn muscle question. Joe, go for it. Can you hear me? Well, we'll skip Joe till that's ready and go to Jason. Jason, are you? There you go. Jason.
11: Yes.
8: Dr. Mark Darrow.
11: Hey, Mark, how
8: What's
11: are you?
8: What's up with you?
11: I just wanted to share my story, with the listeners.
8: Okay, go for it.
11: So, yeah, basically I was diagnosed with scoliosis as a child, wore a heel lift, didn't really help me. So I just kind of learned to live with the, you know, discomfort. But what really happened to me was in my 30s, I took
8: I assume you're saying that, that with scoliosis, you think or you thought the scoliosis was causing back pain. Would that be the case?
11: Yes, I just figured, you know, it would, you know, I would get discomfort from standing, you know, in one position too long, you know, and I just, assumed it was the scoliosis that was causing my back pain. And because I was
8: Scoliosis doesn't, by the way, just for everybody listening, scoliosis doesn't usually cause pain unless it's very severe.
11: Yeah, my deviation wasn't that severe. I think I have two deviations, you know, about a half inch, you know, each. But
8: probably not the cause of your pain. Yeah. But anyway, what happened to you and what's going on now?
11: Yeah, so ultimately I took up snowboarding in my 30s, had a snowboarding accident, you know, I couldn't stop, hit a snowbank. I was sore, you know, for a few days, as you can imagine. I assumed it wasn't anything serious, but it gradually got worse and worse and worse, my back pain. It got to a point where I couldn't do my walks anymore, and I used to walk, you know, 3 miles a day. I couldn't even stand, and I moved to
8: Chatsworth. So the big question is, great story. How are you doing today?
11: Well, today I'm doing much, much better. I got the PRP treatment. And within the sessions, I immediately felt relief. And I literally went from not being able to walk more than 2 feet to now being able to walk again. And
8: so I'm gonna ask a question, Jason, and I hope the answer is yes. Are you one of our patients?
11: Yes, I am.
8: Okay, good. I didn't want to advertise for another doctor, but that's great.
11: No. And actually, I come in, you know, for maintenance care, so to speak, every so often feel I need it.
8: Yeah.
11: If it weren't for the, you know, the treatment, and I was referred to, you know, you, Dr. Darrow Wellness, from a neighbor of mine years ago.
8: Okay.
11: And if it wasn't for that, I'd literally be in a wheelchair because I could not walk more than 2 feet. Yeah. It was horrible.
8: All right, Jason, we have a whole bunch of callers.
11: Yeah.
8: I really appreciate hearing your story, and everybody else does also. Yeah, low backs are one of the biggest areas. Knees are probably number one, shoulders number two, backs are number three. But we do the whole body. Dr. Grove and I inject every millimeter of the body. So regenerative medicine, regrows tissue anywhere. And I'm so glad you didn't consider getting a surgery for scoliosis, because that's not your problem. All right, so I'm going to give out the phone number to the studio in case anybody wants to call and talk to me live. We've got Joe waiting. We've got Doug waiting. We've got Michael and Jenny. So I'm going to be quick about this. The number to the studio is 866-870-5752, 866-870-5752. And the number to my office, if you want to talk to my staff and get a free phone consult and a free copy of my book, Stem Cell and Platelet Therapy, Regenerate, Don't Operate, with a foreword by Suzanne Summers. It's a couple hundred pages long with 256 scientific studies on how stem cells work and heal and save people from getting surgery, which is really the most important thing that I think we can do. So let's go to Michael next. Michael, are you there?
12: Hello?
8: Can't hear you, Michael. You're in a tunnel.
12: Hey, Dr. Darrow, how are you?
8: I'm good, but we still can't hear you.
12: You can't hear me? Hold on. How's that better?
8: Oh, yeah.
12: It's better.
8: High tech is not always the best thing.
12: I know. That's true.
8: So what's your...
12: How are you?
8: We got to have you talk quick and get you off, because we've got about five more people waiting to talk. So who are you? What's going on? And what can we do to help you? What's your question?
12: Well, I just wanted to call to tell the listeners and you about just how great my results have been with stem cell treatment.
8: And, what happened to you?
12: Well, I've been to see you several times, as you know, and
8: I don't know because I don't know who you are. I'm sorry. I apologize. Ah, yes. Michael Boyer is a chiropractor in the desert. I do know you.
12: Acupuncturist. You've done very well. That's right.
8: Yeah. I think I've done both your shoulders, correct?
12: Both shoulders and my lower back. And
8: okay.
12: I mean, I could tell the story about my lower back because I just had a really unstable vertebra and it was always going out.
8: Okay.
12: And,
8: you know, and by the way, I apologize for calling you a chiropractor since you are an acupuncturist. Okay. Do me a favor, Michael. Give out your phone number so people can get a hold of you because you are amazing also.
12: Oh, sure. It's Palm Springs. I'm in Palm Springs, so it's Palm Springs Acupuncture Center, and it's 760-327-2287.
8: Cool. So I assume that the work we did on you has made you better. Did you have rotator cuff tears in your shoulder?
12: I had several torn rotator cuffs in both shoulders.
8: Okay.
12: And how are
8: you doing now? Are you able to work out, do all the things you like?
12: Yeah, everything is completely healed. I mean,
8: wonderful.
12: And all I needed was really one stem cell treatment in my left shoulder and a couple of them in my right shoulder, and those were at different times. And also I had a lot of laxity in my right shoulder because I had dislocated it many years earlier.
8: Okay.
12: And
8: yeah.
12: That's all.
8: This is also something to tell people. Very often patients get a surgery called a capsular reduction where the capsule around the shoulder is heated up or cut and tied up to tighten up the shoulder so that the joint doesn't dislocate. That's a horrible thing to do, in my book, my humble opinion, because it takes out range of motion. So, yeah, it tightens it up, but the range of motion isn't as good afterwards often. And what we do is very simple. We just inject with stem cells around the rotator cuff and all the supporting areas and tighten it up that way. It's very simple, just getting simple injections. Walk in, get injected, and walk out. So,
12: yep.
8: Michael, God bless you. I appreciate your call. And we are going to go on. And you have a wonderful day. Go play tennis or something with your shoulders that are working.
12: Have a good day.
8: All right. God bless, man. Appreciate it. So I'm going to go to, let's see, who should we go to here? Joe. Joe got disconnected. Are you back with us, Joe?
13: Hello?
8: Hello, Joe. We can't hear you.
13: Hello? How about now?
8: Joe, we can't. Yeah, it's not great, but go ahead. Are you in the car or something? Okay.
13: Yeah, I'm in the car.
8: Okay. What's your situation? Are you having pain right now?
13: I'm not in pain, but I can't lift my right arm past level with the ground, 90 degrees. And I had
8: an
13: MRI.
8: What is your age? How old are you?
13: I am 67.
8: Okay. And you had an MRI. What did the MRI say?
13: So the orthopedic told me that all four of my rotator cuff muscles were torn and atrophied, telling him that it was an old injury. So my question is, would it restore the torn and atrophied muscles, the PRP therapy?
8: That's a great question. I don't have the answer. The reason is because I have to examine you and see what's going on. You may have what's called a frozen shoulder, okay? Do you ever hear of that?
13: Okay.
8: Or adhesive capsulitis. Adhesive capsulitis is the medical term. And it may not be those tears in your shoulder that are causing your problem, okay? And the reason I'm saying that is because I have two rotator cuff tears in my right shoulder. And I have a labral tear in my right shoulder. I have zero pain, and I have full range of motion. Don't let the diagnosis lead you toward a surgery you don't need. You need to be examined by a doctor who does stem cells like myself or Dr. Grove and see what's really going on. We call it the pathology versus the reality. Your pathology is you have four rotator cuff tears. The reality is that you may not have, that may not be the problem. So you need some guy in there taking a look who's not going to cut you. All right?
13: Right.
8: Back in the day when Dr. Grove and I did the surgeries, we looked at the images and said, that's your problem. Since then, we have learned that is usually not the problem. And most diagnoses that come in are the wrong cause of the issue. So, Joe, I'm going to give you the number to my office. Write this down. It's 800-300. It's 800-300-9300. 800-300-9300. You can call there right now. There's people there. And try to get yourself in as quick as you can. We'll do a quick exam. We'll be able to tell you literally in 2 minutes what's going on. We're going to use the ultrasound to look inside and see what those tears are and see how big they are and see if they are the problem or not. You got that as clear information? All right, Joe, God bless you. I appreciate your call.
13: Okay. Thank you so much.
8: We got 30 seconds left till the break. So I'm going to give out the Stem Cell Institute website for people to look at and see videos of us doing these injections, see if it's something you'd like to do. 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That's 866-870-5752 to talk to me live. 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
20: California killed a plan to buy new air conditioners for schools, leaving nearly $200 million unspent. The state presented schools with a chance to opt into a ratepayer-funded grant program in 2020. In 2024, the California Energy Commission decided to end the program 2 years earlier than planned. More than 4,500 schools assessed their heating and cooling systems and determined they were in disrepair. Larry Marino in the Answer Newsroom.
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8: Ladies and gentlemen, Dr. Mark Darrow here. Dr. Grove is taking a break today. And we have four callers waiting already, so it's been a great show today. And I'm going to get to all of you. I apologize that we've been so busy. The first person who's been waiting has been Doug, so we're going to get to Doug first if you're still on the line. Doug, are you with us still? Looks like Doug has checked out. Let's go to Vignesh, who's a tennis player with tennis elbow. Vignesh, are you still with us? Hello. Well, it looks like we lost a couple people. Hello?
3: Hey, this is Vignesh. This is Dr. Darrow.
8: Hey. Yes, sir. Yes, sir. What can we do for you today?
3: Hey. I appreciate the time. So I'm a lifelong tennis player, and as of the last couple of years, I think I've been struggling with tennis elbow. And it's gotten severe to the point of not being able to play. So I wanted to understand what my options are, wait it out, or consider some sort of treatment.
8: Okay, very good. It sounds like waiting it out isn't doing you any good because you've been doing that. So there's probably 1,000 different treatments you could do for tennis elbow, right? Friction massage, yep. PT, surgery. None of those do I really, I wouldn't be the one to suggest that because my job is injecting stem cells and platelets to heal people. It's called regenerative medicine. It's a different avenue of approach where we regrow the tissue. Now, typically tennis elbow is a tendonitis or an inflammation where the extensor tendon attaches to the elbow, those small little muscles. And then when you extend your wrist with a bad forehand, I mean, what you've told me already is you might be a great tennis player, but you could use some help with your backhand in keeping your elbow straight from initiation of the swing. Yep. You know what I mean? Because it's a snapping motion that unless you're an excellent tennis player, you're gonna try to hit the ball late. So you got to get in position really quick. You got to speed to the ball, get your back to the ball, keep your arm straight, and hit that backhand. Anyway, that's my two cents on it because I played tennis for years and years. I crossed over to golf more recently. It's easy to fix with stem cells and platelets. If you don't mind getting, we use what's called a 30 gauge needle. It's teeny. It's like a feather. It's so small. Both Dr. Grove and I have had many injections with regenerative medicine of stem cells and platelets because we're both athletes. Dr. Grove was a linebacker for the Cornhuskers, and his body's been plenty beat up. And I was a gymnast, and I did tennis and every sport, surfing, you name it. Whatever came up, I like to do, and I like to do sports really hard. So, yeah, I've had tennis elbow in both my elbows, and I fixed them both with regenerative medicine. I injected myself. Dr. Grove and I both inject ourselves. He's injected me one time. It's an easy fix, and it's something that I would admonish you to try, but that's up to you. There's a lot of treatments for everything. As long as you don't get surgery, I'm happy. Do you know what I mean? Because surgery is something that is overdone today. The studies are showing that it's not a good thing for people. I mean, there are times you have to have surgery, break a bone, it's sticking out of your skin. You better go get surgery right away. But for all these neck, back surgeries, tennis elbow surgeries, meniscal tears in the knee, there's studies that have come out showing that you're better off not doing the surgery, even if you do nothing else. You know, these surgeries are not good things. They destroy tissue. They take tissue out. So as long as you're not going to get surgery, try whatever you want. We had a caller, Michael Boyer. who does mm-hmm. acupuncture. Try that if you want. But in my book, mm-hmm. you know, in my personal experience, I find that using stem cells and platelets heals these things the quickest. And that's just mm-hmm. my two cents. I'm prejudiced.
3: Recovery time?
8: Recovery time, I'd give it 2 weeks. You let the tissue grow in before you beat it up again. Mm-hmm. But I give every one of my patients, and Dr. Grove does also, we give them our cell phone numbers. And I tell people, call me anytime you want. They go, well, I don't bother you. And I go, if you don't bother me, well, first of all, you're not going to bother me. But if you don't call me, I can't help you. So I talk to patients late at night. I don't care. I want to help people. I'm not a very social person except with my patients. That's my social life. So I really enjoy when patients call me. And I tell people, call me every day. Call me every night, whatever it is. And if you're ready for your sport again or whatever activity it is, we'll talk about it, see if you're ready. We had a golfer this morning who called in from Chicago, and we connect every single day. We text every single day, or he calls me and says, am I ready to do this or that or whatever it is? And he's been doing mm-hmm. great. Today, I don't know if you were on the show at the time, I said, don't use any more than an 8-iron. Don't use a longer iron than an 8-iron because it torques the elbow more. And he said that mm-hmm. exactly what he was planning. So we stay very close in touch with people. We're not the doctors that you come in and see and then kick you out. And that happens even to me, and I'm a doctor. When I go to a doctor, mm-hmm. I can't even reach them afterwards to know what's going on. But we're different. We like to handhold our patients, so to speak, and make sure that your healing goes well. But I'd say on average, it's good to let the tissue, you know, the new cells that we put in there, the stem cells or platelets, heal and start growing for at least a couple of weeks. Sometimes people can't do it, especially elite athletes. They're going to go back and do it right away. And I tell them, you can, but you might be getting more treatments. You know, we don't know. So it depends on the situation. Everybody's different. 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We have to take a look at what the pathology is. 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Everybody's different. 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And I really appreciate your call, and God bless you, and I hope you're back to tennis very quickly.
3: All right, okay? Very well. Thank you.
8: Okay, we've got, I'm going to take a call from Dave, who's got arthritis in his hands. Dave, Dr. Mark Darrow, are you with us? Hello, Dave. Can you hear me?
1: Hello, doctor. Hello.
8: Hello. So you've got arthritis in your hands. What's it from? You sound like a young guy.
1: I'm a custom guitar builder, and
8: that'll do it.
1: I'm just working my hands all day long.
8: Yeah. How old are you?
1: I'm 40 years old.
8: So you're a youngster, but you've got arthritis, and that's not unusual. If you're using your hands all day, and I know I have a lot of guitars made for me by luthiers like yourself, and they all seem to get, you know, finger and hand wrist arthritis because they're shaving things down all day, they're pounding on things, they're using their hands constantly. And very often, even young people end up with arthritis because of what we call overuse. And this is really an overuse syndrome. But at the same time, Dave, I would love to get you into the office to see if you really do have arthritis. Because a lot of people come in, they go, I've got arthritis in my knee, I've got bone-on-bone arthritis. And we examine them, and we look inside with the ultrasound, and we don't really find much arthritis. So you might not have arthritis. Have you had an X-ray, MRI, or anything like that?
1: I haven't yet.
8: Okay.
1: But when I get pain up into my elbow, and I'll wake up with my fingers clenched in a fist sometimes.
8: Okay. Yeah, you may have trigger fingers too. There's just a lot of things that are going on with someone who's as active with their hands as you are. And for someone like you, I'm just going to give you the office number. to call in and get a free phone consult with our staff and try to get in as soon as you can. We can tell you in a couple of minutes if you actually have arthritis or just overuse syndrome. And the phone number to the office is 800-390-300. That's the phone number to the office. And you can talk to us there, and we'll find out what's going on. Because if you have arthritis, we can still help. We're putting in stem cells into those little joints or up into the elbow can actually heal it, even with arthritis. So there are some things that I would have you do, though, before you even come in. Get a like a big salad bowl and put it underneath the faucet and put in the hottest water that you can tolerate. Put your fingers in there for as long as you can take and stretch out as much as you can. Stretch your fingers out and squeeze them tight.

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2: Architects that work in the field on projects where the sites are uneven, there are holes that I'm kind of jumping over, and you know, and I just want people to know that this work that you're doing is so effective.
3: You know, if you're the guy I'm thinking about, when you came in, tell me if this is you. You came in, I put an ultrasound on it, I saw a huge amount of fluid, and you asked me to aspirate it out, which I did. And I from what my memory, I could be wrong, you had about 60 cc's of blood come out. Is that you?
2: Yes, it is.
3: Is it? Okay. So that was a really bad, bad knee. When blood comes out, you've torn something, right? If yellow fluid comes out, that's hyaluronic acid. That's just irritable fluid. But you tore something in there. I don't remember what it is. That's 2 years ago. But I remember that was about the most blood I've ever taken out of a knee. And I'm just grateful that you're feeling great, man, because that was a tough case. Do you remember, did you ever get an MRI of the knee, or do we just treat it without that?
2: Yeah, I did, and again, it was, you know, what I was confronting, at least from a traditional medical approach, was surgery, and
3: yeah.
2: Even then, it was a question of what, you know, whether or not that could really solve the problem. But the amount of fluid that you took out of that knee over a period of time,
3: that was one of the most that was one of the largest amounts of fluid I've ever seen. I think we had to use a few syringes to get that much blood out of you. But that's, you know, right. It's a good story for people to hear, because it sounds like you had a ACL tear or a very severe meniscal tear. I'm not sure. And these things can heal up. It doesn't mean you have to have surgery. I have two meniscal tears, and, you know, both of my knees have meniscal tears. I have zero pain. I'm going to go run and play golf today. And I've injected myself. So don't get, you know, I'm going to use the word suckered in. It's not a negative statement about the surgeons. I love the surgeons. I just don't like the surgeries they're doing. They're not needed in most cases. And yours, obviously, is one of them. I mean, they want to do surgery on you. You didn't do it. You got stem cells and platelets instead, and you're doing great. So, Randy, God bless you. I'm going to let you go. I appreciate that call. And we got other callers here. If anybody wants to call the studio, talk to me live right now. The number here is 866-870-5752. That's 866-870-5752. And if you want to call the office and get a free phone consult with our staff and a free copy of our book, Stem Cell and Platelet Therapy, Regenerate, Don't Operate, it's got 256 studies. Those are scientific studies on how stem cells work and how surgeries can fail. And I'm not putting down the surgeons. I think they're great guys. I just don't like all the surgeries they're doing. We get way too many people who come in after a simple orthopedic surgery whose joint or whatever it is, tendon, ligament, is destroyed afterwards. And I don't think it's the surgeon's fault. I used to do surgeries, and I saw things that just didn't come out right. Call it human error. Call it whatever you want to. I don't know the answer. So we have Mark calling in. Mark, how are you doing today? I like the name Mark because that's my name.
4: Hey, Dr. Darrow, it's Mark Stainbrook. It's good to talk to you this morning, and thank you.
3: Oh my God, I'm impressed. I'm impressed. By the way, Mark Stainbrook is the chief of police for the Beverly Hills Police Department.
4: Retired as of yesterday.
3: Oh my gosh! Oh, there—that's a big loss for them. That's too bad.
4: Well, listen, when I heard you had a radio show, I just wanted to call in and, you know, say that after many years in law enforcement and the military and the problems with my knees, especially my right knee, and the PRP treatment that you did, it's just been amazing. I mean, my knees basically...
3: Weren't you in the Marines?

0: Weren't you in the Marines?
1: 27 years. 27 years.
0: And weren't you also a martial artist?
1: Yes, I've been in karate, you know, most of my life.
0: And how is your body doing today after all of that trauma? That's a life of trauma.
1: It's great. I'm 57, and you know, in the military they diagnosed my knees as pre-arthritic, and since you've done PRP on them, it's been unbelievably successful and effective.
0: Wonderful. I'm glad to hear that. Are you working out as usual?
1: Yes, back to working out as usual, and still doing karate at least once a week. And, you know, the fact, too, that you treat the whole person, the whole body, and not just the injury or where the problem is, I think it's amazing.
0: Well, you know what? I love medicine. I loved medicine since before I knew what it was when I was a little boy. I always saw myself, you know, we all have these images of what we're going to do. Everybody's going to be like, some people want to be a lawyer or a doctor. I did both. Some people want to be a fireman, whatever. All I wanted to do was be a doctor and wear that white coat. And so medicine to me is, even though we do orthopedics, you know, with stem cells and platelets, medicine to me is, like you just said, treating the whole person. And if someone comes in, I want to know everything about their medical health. And I find a lot of things. I find cancers on people, pheochromocytomas. I find people with osteoporosis. I find people with cardiac arrhythmias, whatever it is, low hormones. I check it out because that's part of orthopedics. You know, if you're not tuned up, the orthopedic issues are going to be worse. So I like people to get tuned up, and I do all of those things for people. And so I really appreciate you mentioning the fact that I am interested in the whole person. And I think that's pretty rare in orthopedics. And in orthopedics,
1: I think it's rare in medicine.
0: You're right. I think you're right.
1: And,
0: people
1: and
0: have,
1: you have a background
0: doctors
1: in Eastern philosophy, so I'm sure that partially comes from that.
0: Well, my philosophy, you might call it Eastern, but it isn't really Eastern versus Western. It's just a philosophy that supersedes all things. So that's why I say it's not necessarily Eastern. It's a philosophy of being loving, and you could say, well, all the religions have that, but all the religions say they're the best. And what I believe in is that we're all the best. Everybody's the best. Everybody has the spirit of whatever it is they want to call it inside of them. And that is part of why the medicine I love is the whole person. And it deals often in the psychology of a person, too. I don't let that go. If someone comes in bummed out, I'm going to get to the cause of what it is and let them know that, you know, love is really the answer. I know that sounds trite. And people say, well, I don't know how to love. Well, it's not a knowing, it's a doing. And that's everything in this world. It's not about how do you do something? How do I get to this or that? It's about claiming it now. And I'm trying to think of what my teacher used to say. He used to say, fake it till you make it. And that's my philosophy. Claim
1: well,
0: it now.
1: You know how generous you are because you've treated police officers for free and you've taken care of people that maybe couldn't afford the treatment. So I know you live by those values.
0: Well, I love doing that. Yeah, actually, you sent us a patient who had horrible knees.
1: Right.
0: I remember a woman
1: and,
0: who came in.
1: And
0: she's
1: officer's back on duty now, walking around. And
0: yeah. She was off for a long time. Yeah. See, right. I have a lot of gratitude. I have a lot of gratitude for the work that I do, because it's something I fell into because of my own body injuries, and I was healed by it. And stem cells and platelets are the bomb to me. It's kept me in sports. And in my 40s, I couldn't do anything. I was racked up in so much pain. And I did have a shoulder surgery while I was in medical school. I started med school when I was 41, and that really destroyed my sports life. That surgery did. Mm-hmm. And it taught me that surgery, you know, you need it sometimes, but it's not the answer for most things in orthopedics. And I don't know if I ever told you the story, but when I learned about this, I came home one night with a couple of syringes, and my wife was lying in bed watching TV, and I got in bed and I pulled out the syringes, and she was swearing at me like, what are you doing? And I said, I'm going to inject my shoulders, or my shoulder at the time is the right shoulder. I've injected the left other times after injuries. But the next morning I woke up after injecting myself, and my shoulder, which had had limited range of motion and very, very bad pain, was healed overnight. We've only got 30 seconds to go. So, Mark Stainbrook, God bless you for all your years of service.
1: God bless you, Dr. Darrow.
0: As a police officer and the chief of police for Beverly Hills. And I really love you a lot, man. You're a great guy. And I love the way you mentor the police force and all the guys that you work with. So, thank you so much.
1: Well,
0: so, everybody listening out
1: healthy.
0: There, yes, it's my job. 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
14: With SRN News, I'm Mary Rose. A fourth firefighter has died of his injuries he sustained battling a blaze in western Colorado.
15: The Federal Interior Department says Nathan Matthews, who was battling a wildfire near the Colorado-Utah border last month when he and three other colleagues were caught in the blaze, died from his injuries Friday. The 43-year-old was from Lincoln, Nebraska. Officials say the June 27th situation, known as a burnover, turned deadly when the wildfire spread quickly, closing off all escape routes. Firefighters Emily Barker, Nick Hutcherson, and Sydney Watson died at the scene. I'm Julie Walker.
14: Yemen's Iran-backed Houthi rebels say they fired missiles and drones at Saudi Arabia in response to Saudi's airstrikes on Yemen's strategic Red Sea city of Hodeidah. This is SRN News.
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17: Hello, everyone, and thank you for tuning in Mr. Liquid Wood Show. I had a very eventful week. How about you? Did you do what you like to do? Did you do something that made you happy or even excited, satisfied, anything? Please let me know. I want to know that you're also doing some of the things to change, because otherwise it's incredible. It's incredible. So much happening around us. I was this week in Arizona. You know, they called me, asked me to come to do some interview on a few radio stations, pretty big station. I never been there, so I went to Scottsdale. And I noticed one unbelievable thing. Before I went to the radio station, I noticed that people are much calmer, very nice, everywhere. Yes, it was political season. Tuesday was election over there. And they had all the primaries and everything else. But, you know, nobody was too aggressive or angry or anything. Everybody was talking about politics mildly, with a smile. And I thought, something happening there that doesn't happen in California. In California, there is so much antagonism, so much hate, that I was thinking, why would it be this way? Because politicians here in California consider everybody who is not following them an enemies, real enemies. Over there, it's all Americans. They just hug and kiss each other and talk about politics. Yeah, I don't agree with you, but I still love it to talk to you. So I think that we need to kind of chill. Chill, because it's becoming too much we against them or them against us, their team, our team. No, we all Americans. And remember it, I'm as, even if some foreign-born person who spent most of my life here, and by now you know how much I like this country, admire, and yes, it has some issues and problems, but nothing in life has no problem. Nothing, nothing that you touch in your family, with your children, with your parents, grandparents, nothing. Another great thing is I celebrated with my friend's father, who turned 100 years old. And you know what's amazing? He drove himself to the party and refused to take any help from anybody. His son and I were working together, so I know him for the last many, many decades. And he's completely together. He has 19 children and grandchildren everywhere in the world. And he was film director. And he is so still at 100. He remembers everything, knows everything. I said, I see people at 60 already act so old, like they cannot move. They cannot talk. And this is not his, this case. So whatever age you have, prepare. You have many, many more years to walk on this planet. So pace yourself. That's what I tell everybody. Now, of course, I wanted to tell you, I will tell you a little bit more about the radio stations in Arizona, because I was in a great building with a great many stations. Very nice people, very nice people. And just in case, if you tune in, Kelly, I thank you. Kelly G was a representative of the station, and she was most authentic, nice, straightforward lady that I met in 100 years. No, I'm not 100 years, so just don't get confused. I'm just, this is a matter of speaking. So she was wonderful. So I hope, Kelly, you will tune in and listen, because I cannot say enough about you. You really impressed me, and I will remember you for many, many years to come, if not forever. So anyway, in Arizona, you know, I woke up at the day when I was leaving and went out 6 a.m. It was already 90 degrees. And I saw weather report every day of the week. It's either 105 or 108 or 110 or 112. I ask everybody, how do you deal with that? They people say, oh, you get used to it. It's very dry heat, but it's hot. You know what? It's so hot. Thank God that they did not forbid air conditioners as they did in some European countries. So any place you go, there is, you can cool down and everything is great. So anyway, now world was very intense. Because for 11 or 12 nights in a row, we bombed Iran. Now, people say, what do you think will happen? Well, I will tell you. We have to demolish. First of all, we have to stop. And I ask President Trump, please stop making threats. Because they don't believe it anyway. It doesn't matter anymore. Everybody holds you to what you said. And it just doesn't work this way. Just let the military do what they have to do. In my opinion, as long as one soldier from Islamic Revolutionary Guard is still alive, they will proclaim victory. No matter what, they will be in all ruins. They will be without shoes. But they will proclaim victory because that's their mentality. This is not the war, a country against country. It's a war against religious ideology. And it's, you cannot bomb them to submission because they don't give up. Allah told them that they will, A, have 72 virgins. This number for some reason varies all the time. But anyway, good luck with those virgins if you have them. And the second thing is that they will be in heaven. Now, I don't know if it's true and how many of them believe in that, but I'm so that I know that there are some hard believers that would never succumb, would never give up, and never agree to any kind of a compromise. So it will end when Iranian people will find the way, and I think that our intelligence is helping them to organize, to get weapons and invite some other people from different countries who are willing to help them. It has to be uprising by Iranian people, because if it's done by anybody else, it will never be accepted in the world. So anyway, I hope they will find a way, because I think Iranian people are very nice, very smart, dedicated, but their history is full of wars and conquerors. And they conquered so much, and they almost never lost the big, but they did lose in some history in a battle. And I hope that something good will happen, something good, that Iran will become more democratic, and they will take 20 or 30 years to recover and rebuild, and they will. I guarantee you they will. I don't know if we will be around to see it, but they will. But they will not be able to think during this time about attacking their neighbors and yelling death to America and all this stuff. So it will postpone for quite a long time their ambitions to capture other countries and to submit everybody to the will of Allah. I hope it's not going to happen. Now, I am not against believing in Islam. I'm not against religion, Christianity, Buddhism, anyone, but not by force. If somebody forces it on you, then it's not good. And the second war continues, and I'm kind of a little bit pleased. You know, I am not Russian, but I know Russian language. So I see observers and commentators speaking in Russian about what's happening between Ukraine and Russia. And you know, amazing thing, like there is one guy on television who is close ally of Putin who has totally lost his marbles. His last name is Solovyov. He says, it's insane. We have to go and kill every one of them. Yeah, good luck, 40 million people. Good luck. He's totally insane. And I think that I mentioned 2 years ago that the only time the war has a chance to stop or some kind of a conclusion can happen is when elite, Russian elite, an oligarch, oligarchs will start feeling the results of the war. And ever since Ukraine developed the drones that could fly thousands of kilometers and bomb supply stations and gasoline and oil and all that in Moscow and St. Petersburg, that's where all the Russian elite and oligarchs live, they will start feeling it. They will start losing money. They will be inconvenient, and they will start pushing for some kind of a settlement. I said it 2 years ago, 3 years ago, I don't believe that Russia will defeat Ukraine because Ukraine is not going to give in to Russia. It's a big country. It has a very, very strong reputation. They fought like lions during Second World War against the Nazis. It's not true that everybody is Nazi in Ukraine. It was a lot of Nazi supporters, that's very true, but that was in the past, and it was in Hungary, and it was in Romania, it was in Latvia, it was in many places where were many Nazi supporters. Ukraine was not any different. They also had a very large quantity of people that supported Nazis. But not now, because Russians said that Ukraine became all Nazis. Everyone is over there Nazi. Something like this, they said. And I don't believe it's true. Now, what happens is that Ukraine developed really very modern, very good weapons, drones and everything else. And they bomb. They actually successful in bombing parts of Moscow and St. Petersburg. And that's something very, very critical in order to resolve the war. Because Ukraine is not going to give up, and the Russians would stop tomorrow if it wouldn't be for Putin. Putin is the only, well, maybe not only, but very few people in Russia want to continue this war. Because they didn't capture any territories. Their connection to Crimea is now almost broken. They most of their fleet is on the bottom of Azov Sea and on the bottom of Black Sea. I mean, merchant ships. So I think that they're not doing great. And I just hope that it will be enough and stop killing each other. It doesn't make any sense. Both countries will not have young men to continue their nations, to continue building, to continue developing. So I only hope that it will stop, and in Iran people get trained and get armed and organized, and maybe somebody talked about maybe Kurds will step in, maybe some other nations will step in, but it has to stop. It has to stop in Ukraine, and it has to stop in Iran. It's for the benefit of all of us, for people, for humanity, because nobody benefits from it except few individuals and the government. And that's not good. Anyway, now I can tell you what else we have in our program today. Well, I have a couple things that I want to talk to you about. First, a little bit more about my visit to Arizona. Just a little bit more. And the great people that I met. Now, the most important dilemma happening now in the country, are we for Americanism or for progressivism? Where are we going? Talk about that. Another topic, in a very quiet Ohio town, very quiet, town full of flags and patriotic American, one of the vicious plot against Americans, against our government, against our country, was conceived. How could it happen? I want to analyze that. Meditation works. It changes your brains for better. Are you meditate? I sometimes do, but it's actually now has a scientific proof that it helps with your brain. California headlines. What else is new? I will tell you a little bit about what's happening in California and why it's so much hate in this state. You will never believe it. But you know what helps with Parkinson? You know this terrible disease where your muscles are weak and everything is shaking? You will be shocked to know what helps with the Parkinson. I don't want to give you a clue because I want you to stay tuned to get to this segment. Reinventing yourself in midlife crisis. Somebody came up with the idea that midlife crisis is not all bad. It's actually a great chance to reinvent yourself and do something else for the next phase of your life and get some new goals. So we'll talk about this a little bit. And of course, feel good story, really good. Because, you know, sometimes people judge the book by the cover. I will tell you a story why you should not do that. And it applies to people. Because when you look at somebody, you never know what's inside this individual's mind or heart. Now we're going to take a short break and we'll be right back after these messages. Because you don't see it, but Spencer is widgeting. He's saying, it's enough already, let's take a break. We'll be right back after this commercial message.
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17: 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I love this commercial. It's so genius. Forgive me for saying that, even if it's my commercial and even I'm wearing it, I think it's great. I like the word genius because everything people do is not genius. Some of the things are pretty good. Anyway, Arizona invited me to come to a very major network, radio network. It's called Hubbard Radio Network in Phoenix. And I went there, and you know, I met such a nice people. I have to tell you, David's voice was great, and his show will

0: kind of feature, some interview. How they came to me? Somebody heard it on the radio here in California and told them that there is funny guy with an accent. He talks about everything that maybe you should talk to him. They say there is this guy, funny guy with accent, and he sometimes makes sense. So maybe you should talk to him. So they told me, okay, we're going to ask you some questions. And you know what? It was a big mistake, because after they asked me one question, I talked for an hour nonstop. So, and they didn't want to interrupt me. So I said, did you hear anything you liked? They say, yeah, we got plenty. Okay, I said, good. And it's a, you know, this Hubbard building has KSLX FM radio. That is 1007 on FM dial. 98 KUPD. So those are pretty big stations, and people know them. I don't know exactly which station will broadcast my interview, but I think they may broadcast on all of them, some of them. They will let me know later. Since I'm not seeking publicity, I didn't spend too much time investigating where they're going to broadcast it and what they're going to do. I want to talk to you about topics that interest me. And you know, the very first topic, because that's very critical. I can understand everything else, except I cannot understand what's happening right now in the United States of America with desire of a young people to live in socialist communist country. And they don't want to hear it from anybody, including myself, who lived through all that. And I'm trying to tell that your life will change dramatically. But they all think that economy will continue to boom, rich people will continue making money, and they will share with them their money. That's what they think. How it happened that people started to believe that somebody will pay for their livelihood, for their food, for their rent, for everything. So where are we going? Are we going to stay with Americanism, or are we going to switch to progressivism? I don't know, they call it progressive because it sounds good, but it's nothing progressive. It's actually very regressive to move into communism. Very, because people already tried it for many, many years in many, many societies, in many, many countries. They tried to have somebody responsible for everything in your life. And you know, some people liked it, but majority hated it. Because majority of the people want to make their own decision about what's going to happen with their life. You know, when you little kid, like 5, 6 years old kid in Soviet Union, it's the biggest communist or socialist tryout. They call them Yuni Oktyabrnok. You know, they program them to love the country, not the country, the party. The Communist Party, and they program them from very early age. And then when they become 9 or 10, they become pioneers. You probably saw some videos where they have this big red tie or something. And then after they finished with pioneers, they become Komsomolets, and that's 15, 16, 17. And then they, after that, they become member of the party. So you're not free to choose what you want. You are directed by the government of everything. You know, when the farms didn't have enough people to collect potatoes and some others, they made announcements in universities that you all go on the tomorrow on the 4 o'clock bus, and you will go to the farm for 2 weeks and help them dig up their potatoes. Now, can I not go if I have some other plans? No, you must go. And if you did not vote, 11 o'clock, there is some big, strong knock on the door, and some man in a long raincoat with two soldiers with Kalashnikov comes in and says, why are you not going to vote? Well, I was planning to do it later. No, now. And you know who to vote for, right? Yeah? Yes, that's how you want in a communist society. You have so little choice. So do young people want that? I don't think so. I just think they have no idea what it will be. They just think that they don't have to work because rich people will give up all their money to support them. News for you, it will be not too many rich people because everybody who was rich, it was all confiscated. You know, the government comes in and confiscates and tells you what, if you have apartment, they will move three more families in your apartment because you have too much space. So, but interesting thing was, earlier this year, Supreme Court Justice Clarence Thomas delivered a speech in Texas in which he warned of existential threat to the revolutionary principles that animated the birth of our republic. Those principles articulated in Declaration of Independence and embodied in the Constitution are this, that all men are created equal. The rights are inherent in the individual and not something bestowed by the government. And that the primary purpose of the government is to uphold those rights impartially. It's exactly opposite of what these youngsters who support progressivism want. On the good part, I think I saw some of the results in Arizona election, and I have to tell you that some of the people who represented this progressive movement to socialism and communism, they did not win in the primaries. More traditional politicians won among Democrats and Republicans. So I still have hope it's not going to happen, but it's moving this direction. So unfortunately, sometime in the second century of the life of our country, millions of Americans underwent a profound seismic attitude shift, seduced by ideology and political movement that became known as progressivism. Progressivism. Americans embraced a vision of government that is fundamentally incompatible with the Declaration of Independence, the Constitution, and ultimately our freedom and a way of life. Clarence Thomas related how progressivism favored rule by expert, government-led social engineering, and people who believe that experts are much wiser and more knowledgeable than we are. Baloney. Experts read everything in the books written by other people. They're not sharing you their life and experience. They're sharing what they learn from the books written by other people who in theory, knows what's happening. You know, what happened, our government, our forefathers, especially medicine, they said that it's not government's obligation to make sure that you eat and sleep and have a place to retire. Charity is no part of the legislative duty of the government, James Madison said. He didn't say that I'm against charity. I'm very much in favor of charity. But charity by private, by society, by religion, by people who want to do charity, and not government. Because if government allocates charity, it's never going to be fair. Never. They will give more charity to those who support their political aspiration. Because you have to know that if the party wins power, they only support people who supported them to get the power. And after that, that's it. So if you happen to think differently or do something different, the government will not support you. Not at all. Do you understand? So what else? As I said before, the philosophy of progressivism was imbued with a spirit of meliorism. You know what is meliorism? It's doctrine that one's purpose of the government is to improve the economic well-being of citizens by giving them financial assistance. Ha! Where did you hear it? James Madison, a principal architect of the Constitution and our fourth president, declared, "Charity is no part of legislative duty of the government." The founders were not anti-charity. They just believe that charity belongs to properly to the private sector. Yeah, like I said before, a few seconds ago, that there everybody can participate in charity. Every person who was lucky enough to get a little bit more than they need, they can share it with others. The churches, the synagogues, the mosque, everybody can help people. But the government, it was a disaster when the government started dole out EBD cards and all kind of food stamps and everything, because then people started to fake and get all kind of illegitimate reasons to be on the government support. And by the way, I will tell this once, I told this 1,000 times. Government has no money. The only money government has is what they take from you and other working people. That's the only money they have. So if government gives something to somebody, it's because somebody who works paid for it. Remember some years ago, I will never forget, they interviewed the people who got the free telephones in Chicago. They called it Obama phone. And they say, hey, you got the phone? Yeah, I went there on the corner and they were giving me the phone. And where did you get it? Over there. Who gave it to you? Obama. Where did he get it? I don't know. I didn't ask. So who do you think paid for it? I don't know. Government, I guess. I don't know. You understand? They don't care who pays for it as long as I get mine. So now my question is, which will prevail? Americanism or progressivism? Well, let me start again. So which one will prevail? Americanism or progressivism? The American vision of equality before the law and the progressive vision of government exerting increasing power over property and wealth. Clarence Thomas made no prediction in his address. He just made plain that Americanism and progressivism cannot coexist indefinitely, for they are fundamentally incompatible. He called for a rebirth of dedication to our country's noble ideas, and he encouraged us to be courageous. But millions of Americans are addicted to government as Santa Claus, and there is no sign on the horizon that runaway government spending will be brought under control. Now, if you already started to give something to somebody, you will never be able to stop. You will have to give more and more and more and more. You know, when we had the good years, I shared with everybody who works in our company, before the end of the year, in the Christmas party, I would give everything to everybody who worked for the company. It doesn't matter, from janitor to the president. But some lean years, we didn't have any money to give. And you know what happened? They were upset with me. They said, how come? You used to give us every year, and now... I said, time changed and we had a bad year. I don't believe you. Go cry me a river. I don't. And I thought to myself, you see, people get used to getting something for free and they demand it if they don't get it. I learned something. You know, no matter how old you are, you're learning all the time. When you see some authentic good person, you learn that there are a lot of good people. When you see somebody who is terrible, you always knew that, but you just learn that there is enough people who are not great, so be careful. So I think that Americans, and including myself, will do anything humanly possible to prevent progressivism from taking over Americanism, because American was the only nation in the history of human civilization that created a country and a government where everybody, regardless of their background, regardless of their looks, their religion, skin, have opportunity to do something good. And you know what? That's why people coming here from everywhere, even from prosperous Norway or Canada or Sweden or Australia, they're coming here because here you have opportunities and not government restrictions. Let's take a short break. We'll be right back after this message.
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1: We are back and we continue. You know, just one other phrase that I wanted to say that attached to the previous segment. Because that's, I hope you heard my previous segment about Americanism and progressivism. So when asked many people whether they thought the breakdown of traditional family was linked to the spread of communism or Marxism ideas, 85%. You understand? 85%, which is almost majority of Americans, said that, yes, it indeed has very big connection. Okay, so that's about that. Now I want to tell you, how could it be possible? Because I know Los Angeles, New York are not very, very conservative places and people don't think much about anything, but quite a higher town, very quiet. On the front porch of Tyson proper home in Danville, Ohio. You know, Danville is a small town in Ohio. Set an American flag pillow on a chair. It's not quite a place in the town where... It's a very small place in town where just over 1,000 people. But there are flags everywhere. There is flash, electronic billboard with a flag on the gas station. And there are flags everywhere in every building. So a call from a mother concerned about her son's anti-government theories turned into national investigation. You understand, in a town like this, where everybody is very pro-American and the flags are everywhere, it was a group of youngsters that were planning to attack the White House with the drones. And, you know, how could it happen? The local police who responded on June 10 to a call from Proper's mother over the concern that his anti-government conspiracy theories could lead to violence knew the family well. The police station is less than 0.3 miles from the home where Proper lived with his parents. Proper's father, Adam, told the reporters the family wasn't ready to give interview yet. The town residents are reluctant to talk about him on the record. It's a town, one bartender said, where rumors live forever. You know, in small towns, everybody knows each other. Everybody knows what they do, who they love, who they go out with. So when something like this happened and the kid was arrested for literary terrorism and plans to attack White House, others are angry over the negative publicity brought upon the town by out-of-town reporters. Like always. No one cared when our cop got killed, said the middle-aged Danville woman who was standing outside in a convenience store. But this kid, you know what I'm talking about. That's already history. But I wanted to tell you what touched me is the fact that in very small American town in Ohio, from all states, not New York, not Connecticut, not New Jersey, not California, in Ohio, in a small town, was a youngster who grew up with incredible hate for America, for American government, for everything it stands for. And I think that it's really very sad. You know, honestly, very sad. Because who gave him this information? I wanted to know. And you know, my opinion is that the TikTok and some other social media, because now we're discovering that Google and Apple News, they provide only one-sided news. They just recently announced that they discovered that most of the news were one-sided from Apple News and from Google News. So the person who hears what he wants to hear, or it's something very one-sided, quite possible, in a small town where there is nothing to look forward to except drugs and sex and alcohol, it's very easy to convince somebody that somebody else is your enemy and your life is limited because of somebody else. So that's, you know, that's something about this plot. They consider that a grand revolution. They wanted to bomb and kill as many people as possible who come on a White House lawn to see the UFC fights. And it was all exposed. So they thought if they got really very good drones, they can drop some bombs and everything and cause a lot of grief. And you know for what purpose? So they would be noticed as the revolutionaries. Dumb imbeciles, but revolutionaries. And which revolution they wanted to bring? Not a revolution where people get happier and live better lives, but revolution that oppresses everybody and puts government in charge of everybody. Well, you know what? Enough of these terrible topics. Enough. I will tell you a little bit about California, because California is very, very interesting. Right now, U.S. Air Force used its largest aircraft to transport 5 billion in illegal drugs from California for destruction. You know how they got $5 billion worth of drugs in California? Beats me. But I guess if you don't prosecute anybody and if you have progressive district attorneys, it grows and grows and grows and grows. And so that was one California topic. And another topic, finally, FBI now is offering 50,000 rewards about information leading to arrest of any violent criminal anywhere in the United States. And I think it's good because people have to have some incentive. Otherwise, they're just afraid to talk to FBI. So I thought that, you know what? It's a good idea, very good, if FBI doing something to reduce violence nationwide. Now, here's my best, I love this topic more than anything else. You know Parkinson. Yeah, you heard of Parkinson. It's mostly old people get it, and it's really very unpleasant because your hand shakes, your legs, your muscles are very weak. So for Parkinson, they discovered what works the best is dancing. Imagine that. And I thought dancing does something medication cannot. Parkinson disease steals movement. Yet one of the most popular therapies, ask patients, is dancing. In studios from Brooklyn to UK, dance is happening and it's increasingly discussed in clinical conversation as well. Studies now support the notion that dance benefits people with Parkinson in a way that goes beyond what medication alone can achieve. You imagine that? Medication manages symptoms, Dr. Fiora Gupta, board-certified neurologist and director of Division of Movement Disorders in New York,

0: 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You don't need a building. You don't need a choir. You just need to turn your heart to Air One.
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2: To the music, you hear a rhythm, you have a beat mood, and you dance, and it gives you opportunity to feel better about life, and it puts the disease a little bit backwards. It simultaneously combines physical movement, cognitive challenge, music processing, rhythm, emotional engagement, and social interaction in a way that generic exercise like treadmill walking simply does not, Gupta said. You understand? Today, listening to my show, you learned something. God forbid that you get Parkinson. But if somebody you know does, tell them to go dancing, and dancing with all their heart and soul, because movement and listening to the music brings up your mood, your desire, and also makes you healthier. Hallelujah. That's wonderful. Let's take a short break, and we'll be right back after this message.
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2: We've been traveling far. We are back and we continue. You know, I mentioned something that meditation or prayers actually change your brain. Meditation works on the brain's neuroplasticity, the ability for the brain to grow and change. Regular meditation leads to structural challenges and changes in your brain. And some people discovered that even at 40, at 50, if you meditate and you do things, you pray, your brain becomes more like 20-year-old. In a separate study involving people who hadn't meditated before, after just 8 weeks of meditation, their brains began to show increased gray matter. What it all means is that you become younger. Your brain acts like it regrows. It acts like it changes from being old man's brain or woman to younger one. And I think that if you can bring it into your life to meditate a little bit and to pray a lot, I think it will prolong your life. Because my purpose for today is to give you a couple ideas. I didn't want to talk about the wars and all the terrible things that are happening all the time. I wanted to tell you that if you're beginning to see that somebody, not you, but somebody has Parkinson, or somebody you know has Parkinson, you can suggest to them that maybe dancing will make it a little bit better. If somebody becomes more forgetful and their brain doesn't work as well as they did when they were 20 years old, maybe meditation and praying would bring them to a better condition. Because everything

is connected to everything else. Nothing is for nothing. But if you do something to improve your life and improve your health, simple things sometimes have a major effect. And that's what I wanted to tell you. Because the whole idea that you can do something naturally that makes your health better and make you act and feel younger and basically better. Because knowing, you know, this past year or more than a year, several months, we think only about difficult things, wars, terrible, you know, you listen to the news, nothing pleasant, not one thing, not one feel-good story. Everything is terribly, terribly, terribly depressing. And people get very tired. People want to tune out. People don't want to hear. And they begin to think and believe in all the conspiracies and all the terrible things that they hear. Because in addition to that, they're being attacked from everywhere by fraudsters. The bank, the emails, the things that you get exposed to, terrible everywhere. So your life is even more tense. So in this terrible environment of terrible news all the time, you need to do something that makes you feel better and actually makes you feel healthy. So when I discovered that a lot of people go through midlife crisis, but somebody, you know, somebody by name Matt Ross argues that it can become a launching point for the richer, more purposeful life. We got one life to live, he says, so do what you think looks like and does better. And I thought to myself, I remember my midlife crisis. I was unhappy with anything because I thought that I accomplished most of my goals. And I said, what's now? That's it? It's always that's it? And people say, no, you just make new plans, new goals, and you continue to do it. So what he said is, I think people get so in the weeds on all of the day-to-day obligations and challenges that they stop working on having a clearly defined long-term plan for themselves. Huh? Isn't that something that's real? Because people actually, you know, tired from just day-to-day routine. Because every day you have to take care of so many things. Then they often wake up unprepared for the future and frustrated that the clock is starting to tick. At 50 years old, I was struggling with multitude of very complex issues, none of which were the result of my doing. All four of our parents were dying and declining. Of course, I was having health issues, and my older brother was lost to addiction. Wow, I don't envy this man. I sold the business and was out of work, and my 16-year-old nonverbal son with autism was institutionalized. This was my grow or fold moment. You know, when so many things happen, bad things happen to you, most people give up. Most people fold and just exist. But you can use this moment if you have strength and if you have support and you have people around you who love you, you can use this moment to redirect. You know, one day in the future, we'll talk a little bit more about that. But I want to encourage you to tune in next week, because next week we'll have two guests and we'll discuss how in this crazy world you can find somebody that could be your partner, your lover, your significant other. How could you get over all these restrictions and all the difficulties that society puts over you? So tune in next week. It will be really fun. Now we came to an end. Oh, I have to tell you a little bit about my feel-good story. You know, a lot of time people look at somebody and say, oh,
So the guy who looks really very average was very smart, and he was a scientist. And over the year, past year, his last name was King, has collected more than 200 soil samples as part of his research. His dedication earned him a master's degree from Florida International University, though the path there wasn't easy. He says he talked to about 40 professors, and only one of them said okay to his research. And it's all because he didn't look like a real scientist. So I don't know how a real scientist has to look. Well, anyway, we don't have too much time left, so I want to tell you, it will be very good to have you back next week, the same place, the same time. And until then, like always, stay curious, stay informed, stay flexible, and stay liquid. And everything, I repeat, everything will be all right, all right, all right. See you next week. Be well.

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14: SRN News, I'm Mary Rose. President Trump returned to a rescheduled White House correspondence dinner last night.
15: 3 months after a gunman cut short the White House Correspondents Association dinner, they gave it another try Friday night. And instead of being held at the Washington Hilton, it was held at the Waldorf Astoria, Washington, D.C., which used to be the Trump International Hotel. Trump said it was great to be back at a place he knows so well.
16: As I said 3 months ago, the show must go on.
15: Trump's speech, which lasted a little more than an hour, was full of pot shots at Barack Obama, Representative Ilhan Omar, and California Governor Gavin Newsom. I'm Donna Warder.
14: Millions of Americans are sweltering under a massive heat dome this weekend. The extreme temps are expected to last into early next week. This is SRN News.
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24: Hola, this is Brianna Cespedes, better known as DJ Cubanita. Welcome to the Los Angeles Hispanic Republican Club Show with your host, the man from the land of Lincoln, Lincoln Heights, David Hernandez. You heard it right, Hispanic Republicans. Why? Because Hispanic values are conservative values, and conservative values are Republican values. That's why brown is the new red, Republican red. So listen up and hear what being a Republican is really about. Faith, family, and opportunity. And who knows, you just may be a Republican after all. If you believe only women should compete in women's sports, if you believe only girls and women should be allowed to use women's bathrooms, if you believe only women should be allowed in women's prisons, if you believe parents have a right and responsibility to raise their children, and if you believe age-appropriate, non-pornographic learning material should be the only books in schools, then welcome. Estás en tu casa. You are home. Now your host, David Hernandez.
25: Well, here we are. It is Saturday night, the last Saturday of the month. So we've got 1 week left, so it's not too late to have a good July. And we're coming to you live from beautiful Glendale, California at the Salem Radio. You're listening to the Los Angeles Hispanic Republican Club radio show. And we're very fortunate indeed. We've had this microphone for almost 4.5 years. So we're really grateful to the Monroe family and all of those at CNN Metals for being our sponsors. But, you know, before I introduce our the two in-studio guests, you know, the ballots are going to be coming out by the beginning of October. So we're talking, 2 months and 2 weeks? And let's face it, folks, I don't care who you supported for mayor. Whether it was Mr. Miller, whether it was Assad Al-Najjar, whether it was Spencer Pratt, there's only two candidates on the ballot. And I know you want to write in Spencer Pratt, you might as well write in Daffy Duck, because there is no write-in candidates. And if you write that in as a protest, I'm going to show them, then your vote doesn't count. That's exactly what the DSA candidate wants you to do. Let's protest and let's show them that we support Pratt and the election was stolen and whatever. The fact is, you've got two choices. If you unless you want to be irrelevant and suffer the consequences. And back in 2004, after I had run for Congress for the second time, I went to USC at a forum put on by the LA Times. And the whole point of the forum was how to get people motivated to vote. And on the panel was Sean Steele, who was the former chair of the California Republican Party, Gary South, who was Gray Davis's campaign manager, and an editorial writer with the LA Times, and all talking about, okay, how do we get people to vote? How do we get them? How do we get the public engaged? And Sean was talking about, well, you need to have a candidate that kind of reflects the constituency that they're running to represent. And the editorial writer from the Times says, well, you got to have an issue that's really going to fire people up to get them to the polls. And then Gary South just started laughing. And, you know, we're all looking at him, and he's, you know, he's just sitting there laughing and laughing. And we go, what's going up? What's going on? He says, why would you ever want informed, angry people voting? That's the last thing you want. You need to look at how many votes your candidate needs to win. You focus on that number like a laser. You look at the past three election cycles. And then you do whatever you can to discourage other people from voting. And you make it think it's their idea. That way you don't have to worry about them, especially if you're an incumbent. He was 100% right. And now here we are, what, 22 years later in L.A. County. You've got 1,100,000 registered Republicans. Over 600,000 took Gary South's advice and did not vote. That's why Spencer Pratt is not in the running for mayor. That's why so many individuals are not going on to November, because the party that believes they are, you know, so concerned, their voters are sitting home. So it's time to look in the mirror. So you've got to make a decision. And not making a decision is a decision. Is it the devil that you know or the devil that you don't know, but you better, all you have to do is look eastward to New York if you want to see what you're going to be in for in less than 3 months here in Los Angeles. So with, I know, you don't have to, you can write me off, whatever, but the fact is that there are still people here that are working to make a difference. Mm-hmm. And we're really fortunate indeed, because directly across from me is John Allen, who is well, we've met before in the past, but you know, it's really nice to really get to know you, John. And also Tony Moon, who's somebody new that I'm meeting, but I mean, there's so much in common. And so, John, welcome.
0: Thank you for inviting me.
25: John, I've been really looking up a lot about you. You know, you really have you have some courage. I mean, I saw that you were attacked by what is a homeless person, and that case was going on. But you're out there, you're Skid Row, you're interviewing people, especially also in Santa Monica at the Promenade. I mean, where do you get that type of courage to get out there and try and make a difference?
0: Well, it's faith, family, and financial regard to responsibility.
25: Uh-huh.
0: And that's what counts most. And I'm determined, with a large group of supporters behind me, to make a difference and to call the city leaders out that are trying to ignore this, mm-hmm. and not addressing the issues that we see daily on the street. Whether it's homelessness, mainly drug addiction, mm-hmm. mental health problems, acting out on the street. And that's what we're trying to provide solutions for and make sure the city notices it and invite the public to become involved. And it's made a difference. We're our backs are up against the wall still. We have civic leaders, our mayor, in both cities, Santa Monica and L.A., that believe in the housing first policy. Mm-hmm. They don't recognize that we really don't have a homeless problem. We don't have a housing problem. We have a drug addiction problem, and we have a mental health problem. And if we can recognize that, we can deal with the situation quicker. And we have a problem of not enforcing the laws that right. we have on the books. And if we can change the theory of how city managers, mayors think, and how the public embraces that, I think there'll be a difference. But until then, there hasn't been a difference. Properties I own and manage, whenever there's a problem, it's usually due to socioeconomic reasons. Mm-hmm. And in my case, all of my properties are in LA County. The least performing properties are the properties I have residential income and on the promenade in Santa Monica and in the Westlake, MacArthur Park, Pico Union area. And that's where we have almost identical policies from the city leaders, mm-hmm. handing out drug pipes, allowing people to remain and sleep in the parks.
25: Right.
0: Not enforcing the law, defining mm-hmm. what is sleeping in the park,
25: right.
0: a tent or a sleeping bag.
25: Yeah.
0: And the problems get worse, and now we're seeing businesses leave, and we're trying to, we want to maintain business. As a landlord, I see an apartment renter, I see a tenant as a partner. I have a building that's four walls, but I invest in people. The building is full of tenants, and I'll do well if the business does well. And that means the employees, the dishwashers at a restaurant, mm-hmm. The chefs, the cooks, and the retailers. In apartments, it's the person that has to leave in the morning at 5 o'clock, get in their car and drive 40 miles away. And if they don't feel comfortable getting into their car and accessing their carport behind the building,
25: right.
0: then they're going to move. And that's what we're seeing.
25: Well, and so those all of the quality of life issues that we look around when we think of MacArthur Park, when we think of all these areas, the tenants have to live through that every day.
0: The tenants and the families, and these are very dense areas. Mm-hmm. The MacArthur Park, Westlake area is one of the densest in the country.
1: Yep.
0: About 44,000 people within 1 square mile.
25: Wow, that's amazing. And I said, and Tony, you're nodding in agreement.
1: It's because we don't have a homeless problem. We have a homeless business right now.
25: Yeah,
1: we have a lot of NGOs and even faith-based churches that are jumping on the bandwagon with, you know, feeding the homeless.
25: Yeah, the industrial homeless complex.
1: Yeah. So if you don't have the homeless anymore, you don't have any more, you know, church donations. You don't have any more, you know, my funds going into
25: yeah.
1: this quote problem, when it's not a problem, it's a business.
25: Well,
1: so we need to address it like it's a business.
25: Yeah,
1: right now,
25: right? But I was at a neighborhood council meeting in Valley Village, and you had the back then head of LA Family Housing was speaking and talking about their programs and
1: right.
25: you know, the housing first type. And what came up was that a single studio apartment was costing upwards of $500,000 to $600,000.
1: Yeah.
25: And it's people were questioning that, and what she said was, well, you have to take in consideration what we are building is the quality yeah. of the state, you know, flagship environmental model for a green building. And also not only with the material, but also the labor, that we were setting a standard for labor. And I thought,
1: that's a euphemism for ripping off the taxpayer.
25: Well, it's like, wait a minute, lady. I thought you were in charge of providing shelter for the homeless. And yet, and knowing her background, coming from labor, coming from environmental justice,
1: right.
25: that she was using the homeless issue in order to further her two other agendas.
1: Yeah.
25: And aside from the dollar amount, and I think, John, you'll agree, aside from the dollar amount, we're in a city where five people a day are dying on the streets. The human tragedy, the crisis that these corrupt self-serving individuals that are in charge of these homeless industrial complex. The connected developers that are, you know, becoming beyond wealthy over it. Mm-hmm. There is a human cost that should really, you know, that's almost criminal.
1: It is criminal.
0: It's a human cost, and as Tony says, it's an economic cost.
25: Mm-hmm.
0: It's interesting. In Santa Monica, we were responsible for exposing the last city manager's misuse of HUD funds, and he resigned. Something that the city council couldn't fire him for, mm-hmm. didn't have enough votes, but we used public pressure to have him resign, go back to where he came from, take half the salary. Our new city manager came in using the same strategy,
25: yeah.
0: But instead of housing first, I notice his new words now are housing focused. So they're looking at taking away a great airport and turning it into a great park. Mm. But what they're not saying is it's a land grab.
25: Yeah.
0: And what you just mentioned about developers coming in, they're coming in, and 80% of it to be financed for small pocket parks will have to be paid for with housing.
25: Yeah.
0: So we'll be losing a valuable airport for housing that we really don't need.
1: Mm-hmm.
0: The state has mandated, for instance, using Santa Monica as an example, 8.3 square miles. They've mandated over the next 3 to 5 years the city add 9,000 units. That's 1,000 units per mile.
25: Mm-hmm.
0: So
1: what's the cost per unit?
0: Well, for if it's a housing project, it's upwards of $1 million
25: per unit.
1: Nice.
0: When I say a land grab, the city has taken as soon as they can take over a city-owned parking garage,
25: mm-hmm.
0: Knock it down. As soon as they can take over anything that's currently parking, they call it surplus land.
25: Right.
0: And that enables them to turn it into housing.
25: Well, how did that work out in Santa Monica around the promenade?
0: It's been disastrous. And we've got a promenade that is 40% vacant. If mm-hmm. you look at the linear square footage,
25: right.
0: If you look at the number of stores, it's 30% vacant. You've got a mall that was owned by one of the most successful developers in the country, Mace Rich.
25: Mm-hmm.
0: And they walked away from a $390 million loan and gave it back to the lender, Wells Fargo. The mall there is 70% empty.
1: Wow.
0: And it's disastrous.
1: Thank
0: what,
1: you,
0: what the city has recognized is that live entertainment could bring more people.
25: Mm-hmm.
0: But with more people means more active police presence, law enforcement.
25: Well, I saw the interview that you did with a couple of individuals, following the soccer games. And these were homeless people there around the promenade saying, well, it's not safe here. And it's like, you know, it's kind of like the Serengeti, you know, when the antelopes come to drink at the watering hole, that's where the lions and the leopards all show up. And so that's basically what the homeless person was telling you, is that this is where people that have bad intentions come to prey on the people that want to come and visit what's left of the promenade.
0: That's exactly what happened and is happening. Interestingly, in MacArthur Park, it's the city's de facto shelter,
25: mm-hmm.
0: and they're allowing it to happen. And the addicts are getting on the train, on the metro, and getting into Santa Monica. 3 years ago, our police chief told us 65 to 70 were exiting at the end of the line at 4th and Colorado each night at 2 a.m., between 11 and 2.
25: Well, wouldn't you rather sleep on the beach than over on 6th than San Julian?
1: Is that on a daily now?
0: On a daily basis. Wow. No, today it's gone up to 175 people. So they head to the beach. They head to carports. They head to storefronts.
25: Well, it is hot out. Come on, John. It's pretty hot, even though we're in the valley.
1: Don't they know about all the housing that's been built for them?
25: Well, it is so blatant that you do have to laugh about it, because, you know, people that get frustrated, usually they move. they walk away from stuff, yeah. or they shut down and they don't vote. They say, why bother?
1: What's, you got to find the levity in this.
25: Yeah.
1: Because if you don't, like, you will crash out.
25: Well, and, you know, we're talking about, you know, the laws not being enforced. And, you know, that's what we saw back during the L.A. riots. I mean, that Tony, that's how, you know, how we met was that when I was at a meeting at 4th and Normandy, when all of a sudden we heard something had gone on over at Florence and Norman. Was that Florence?
1: Yes,
25: and
1: Florence.
25: I figured, well, that's south of Wilshire Boulevard. That's not going to impact us. And lo and behold, not only did it impact us, it spread throughout the city.
1: Yeah,
25: and
1: all of L.A. County.
25: Yeah, and so where was, and Daryl Gates was the police chief at that time.
1: Tom Bradley was the mayor.
25: Yeah, and it's like, okay, so they don't want to engage, so they pull people out, and it left the city, on their own.
1: So official stand-on order was never given, but it was kind of understood that the community was going to fend for itself at that point. So that was on Thursday when it got really bad, because that's when they had police escorts, firefighters, and they were being shot at that time. So there was no more addressing the fires anymore. They were just going to let it burn at that point. And that was on Thursday.
25: So that was
1: 1994?
25: 92.
1: Yeah.
25: Okay.
1: So, and then on Thursday is when Radio Korea sent out a distress call asking the community to help. It was sent out in Korean. So a lot of the older generation, like my father and my uncles, went out, you know. I want to say a lot of them went out, but the honest truth is, in Koreatown as a whole, I would say less than 1% showed up. Most people wouldn't show up for that. So,
25: well, I mean, it is kind of scary, but, you know, and even at 1%, I mean that was significant enough to make a difference, because so many, I mean, and let's face it, I mean, there's been so many stereotypical negative portrayals of, you know, Koreans or Chinese and. You know, and all of a sudden,
1: too,
25: you know,
1: the math.
25: Don't drive well. The math. What was that movie? Standing down, or, you know, Standing Tall, and where he goes into a Korean liquor store, and it was that stereotype that it was being.
1: Right. It's in my book too. I talk about that, because my father owned stores in Boyle Heights and Huntington Park. And not so much Boyle Heights, because it's a predominantly Hispanic neighborhood. But, you know, in Huntington Park, we had different types of clientele. And you know, most people who are very sympathetic towards, like, whatever happened during the 90s, you know, like the black community needed to vent, have never worked in a inner city in terms of behind the counter in a convenience store for at least a month. Because their perspective would totally change, radically change in a month's time if they had to work the register at an inner city convenience store. So, yeah, I think there's a disconnect between what people think in terms of what they see, like on TV, versus what the reality is on the ground when you're working in a neighborhood like that. You know, the culture, it's very culturally different.
25: Yeah, and even on a good day, it's still challenging, because we're talking about, you know, the homeless, the mentally ill. I mean, these are things that are, I mean, you look down Ventura Boulevard and Encino and Tarzana, which was basically Skid Row is no longer a sixth in San Julia. It's everywhere. Yeah.
1: And it's encroaching into residential areas, which never happened before.
25: Yeah.
1: They usually stayed in the, you know, commercial areas, but now they're encroaching into residential areas. And, you know, I mean, it's gotten so prevalent now that, I mean, you cannot help notice. I mean, I call like these tent cities. I mean, people call them tent. I just call them villages. You see the little villages that are popping up here and there, you know?
25: Cardboard condos and all of that. And it's not just, you know, the visual blight, but there was just so many crimes that are taking place.
1: Right.
25: There's so many, and with things like Prop 47 and 57 that were, you know, people could steal up to $950 and, you know, and really not be prosecuted. I mean, it's if somebody has a drug habit, that's just like a license to steal.
1: The challenge we have right now is that people used to come to L.A. and California for the opportunity, right, for the business opportunity, for what you can do. You can pull yourself by the bootstraps, create your own business, you know, whatever, right? You don't have that anymore here. It's not as easy as it was before in the past. Right. I think we lost the majority of our businesses during COVID. I think 50% of the business that shut down during COVID never came back.
25: Right.
1: So I think that was a precursor to what we're seeing now. You know, and this is just kind of the after effects of that. I think we probably hit a recession around 2015, 2017. We should have hit a recession around that time, but I think they papered over that. And I think COVID just exacerbated that, because they just printed more money at that point. You know, so we're at a point now. I think we're kind of economically at a point where, you know, we got to make some decisions. And it's kind of hard because, I mean, you have inflation, which is kind of out of control at this point, you know. I mean, the administration could say whatever it wants, but I think ordinary people, when they go to the store, they can see the difference between now and...
25: Yeah, the price of fuel, whether it's you're putting it in your gas tank or you're paying for it, the increase in...
1: So I think everyone is just getting hit by from all sides at this point, you know, so...
25: So, and we're going to take a short break, but when we come back, we're going to be joined by Jennifer Hawks, who's running for California State Treasurer. But I want to talk about, because you were 19 when the riots broke out, and you have a book called Rooftop Koreans, and I want to talk about that because it's not a matter of if it happens again; it's when it's going to happen again.
1: They came close to it during 2020 during the what I call the Antifa BLM riots.
25: Mm-hmm.
1: Yeah, that was totally manufactured. You know,
25: if we have a DSA mayor who controls who appoints the police chief.
1: Well, we are going to have one. We have an option of two, right? We have Bass and Nithya.
25: And Nithya, DSA on steroids.
1: Right.
25: And so remember, they get to appoint the police commissioner, the fire commissioner. Mm-hmm. And so, you know, we'll talk about that. So, ladies and gentlemen, you're listening to the Los Angeles Hispanic Republican Club radio show. If you like what you're hearing, you can go to the California Hispanic Republican Club. 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Don't go away. 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
3: In 1862, Abraham Lincoln signed the Morrill Act, helping states create colleges focused on agriculture, mechanics, science, and practical education. The principle was not centralized control, it was opportunity. Lincoln's Morrill Act reminds us that America can support education without surrendering education to Washington. Why did it matter? Because a free nation needs citizens equipped to work, build, steward, and govern themselves. 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In Genesis, God placed man in the garden to work it and to keep it. Proverbs honors the one who works his land. Paul warns against idleness and calls believers to earn their bread. 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Because education should form capable people under God, not dependent subjects under bureaucracy.
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6: LA County health officials have issued an administrative citation against Lineage Logistics. On Thursday, county officials cited Lineage for unsanitary and nuisance conditions at its fire-damaged cold storage warehouse in Boyle Heights. Lineage will have to pay $500 per day until violations are corrected. The citation comes a day after the company outlined new odor control efforts following complaints about the tons of rotting food. Larry Marino in the Answer Newsroom.
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8: 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And we're back. And, you know, there's, like we were talking at the beginning, there is an election coming up, the general election. Ballots start coming out the first week in October. So we are very fortunate indeed to have our candidate for California State Treasurer, and that's Jennifer Hawks. Welcome, Jennifer. How are you?
9: David, thank you so much for having me on the show this evening. I really appreciate the time.
10: Well, it's our honor. And also here in studio with me is John Allen and Mr. Tony Moon. So, John and Tony, meet Jennifer Hawks.
11: Good luck, Jennifer.
9: Hey, thank you so much. I actually got on a little earlier, so I've been listening to the conversation. It's been great.
11: Well, we're behind you.
10: Thank you. Now, Jennifer, are you from Southern California or Northern California?
9: I'm Northern California. I live in the San Francisco Bay Area. I'm closer to San Jose, but I'm kind of right in the middle of San Francisco and San Jose.
10: Ah, okay. In fact, we're going to go up to Monterey next month for a little break so we can then really get involved in politics.
9: I drove up from Monterey this morning, so
10: nice.
9: The weather was beautiful, so hopefully you'll get a beautiful blue day on the bay when you guys come up.
10: Well, my grandson Noah wants to go to the aquarium, so we're going to make sure we do that. But that, you know, Pacific Grove, all that area, I mean, we need a break. I mean, you're up there in that area, but down here in L.A., where we have five people a day dying on the streets, and whether it's upper middle class in Encino, Tarzana, Venter, south of the Boulevard corridor, you can't go five blocks without seeing somebody laid out and not knowing whether or not they're alive or dead. And you know, a couple of times I've stopped, you know, just so I won't become some of those other people that just drive by, yeah. And it's like, oh well, if that's just Monday. And, you know, kind of nudging people, you know, do you need some help? Would you like the paramedics? A couple of times I actually called the paramedics and they came and they, oh, yeah, it's so-and-so. And he's fine. And so, Jennifer, I mean, when you look at the amount of money that flows through California, and I know your opponent is somebody that I ran against for lieutenant governor in 2018, and she's been pretty quiet for all of the takeovers over at UCLA, all the anti-Semitism and all these things that are going on. Why would anybody think that she would be a better treasurer than the horrible job she did as lieutenant governor? Just,
9: you know,
10: a little unsolicited opinion.
9: You know, it's funny that you should bring up the UCLA situation. You know, she sits on the Board of Regents for, yep, all of the UC schools. And the fact that she was so quiet when all that happened, I sat back and I just shook my head. I thought, you have a voice bigger than anybody else right now. Why would you not have used it? And yet she was quiet.
10: Yep.
9: So I don't even have a good answer for that one. she's an interesting woman. I don't personally know her, so I can only go by what I have read and what I have seen. As you know, her family is extremely wealthy,
10: right?
9: And
10: they own
9: quite a bit of property around the Capitol, which actually houses state offices. So she's a part of the ecosystem, and from day one, she signed up to be a part of the machine, for a better choice of words.
10: No, absolutely. No, because when I ran against her, she had just come off being an ambassador under President Obama.
9: Yeah, Hungary.
10: Yeah.
9: Yeah, her daddy bought that for her.
10: Yeah. And,
9: so
10: she and I debated at one of the colleges around Sacramento, and she was championing open borders, and here I'm the Hispanic, and I'm talking about, you know, we need to have controlled numbers. We can't have, because there's an unlimited supply of people in need and an unlimited supply of resources. And for some reason, they just didn't get it. I guess she didn't have the opportunity that I have to sit in emergency rooms with my daughter for years when, 100 people waiting ahead of you before you even see a check-in nurse. So I have absolutely no confidence that she would do any better as treasurer than as she did as lieutenant governor. So, Jennifer, we look at, you know, the amount of money coming into the state of California, and with, was that Prop 98, that would over 40% goes to education. And yet, year after year, there's school bond measures, the money that is being diverted and squandered and, dare I say, looted from the coffers. How can you hold these people accountable as treasurer?
9: $1.3 trillion runs through the treasurer's office. This last year we had a budget of $325 billion, and next year it's going to be $355 billion, and they continue to load more and more money onto the state budget that specifically is around the schools. My big concern right now is how do we get this thing turned around? And let's just think about this outside of the box. What if I am the only Republican that gets over the gate? I hope that's not the case, and I'm praying that that is so.
10: Right.
9: But what if I am the only person that manages to make its way across the gate and I become the next treasurer of the state of California? Well, let me tell you what I can do. I can't change law. That's not what the treasurer does.
10: Right.
9: The treasurer is the banking side of the system. So I can't change law. I can't say, no, we're not going to pay that. But what I can do is I can slow the process down and put an eagle's eye, or I should say a hawk eye, on that.
10: Boom.
9: And I can have a press conference, and I can have three press conferences a day and talk about what I'm finding. I've got the ability to hire and fire. Within the treasurer's office, there's almost 10 separate divisions, and each one of those divisions has its own CEO. And just to kind of bring some clarity, this is why Eleni did not run for the governor. This is why she's running for the treasurer's office. I could basically step into that office and be a figurehead, because it is a machine and it runs itself. I could just sit there and rubber stamp, which is exactly what she's going to do, which is the same position she had when she was at lieutenant governor. Again, a figurehead. She's done absolutely nothing. That's why she's running for this position. What I can do differently is I can hire, I can fire. I can tell you right now, day one, the first day I'm in there, I am going to ask for the personnel files of the top CEOs of every one of those divisions, and I am going to begin to do forensic audits of where all the money is going. I'm going to be looking at the PMI, which is the pooled money investment account, and I'm going to be looking to see where everything's invested, and I will be holding a press conference every time I turn around. That's the one thing I can do.
10: And I think that's important, because, you know, when you turn the lights on in the kitchen and all of a sudden the cockroaches are exposed, they scatter. And, you know, John, you've had some success in exposing some of the things that are going on, that were people were in positions where they couldn't be fired, but they left. Isn't that right?
11: Yes, and then the fraud, which I'm sure you'll see as well, and you'll expose the fraud and the ability for people to make money hoping the problems get worse.
10: Yep.
11: Staffs increase, CEOs.
9: What I was listening to you guys earlier with the whole homeless situation and the affordable housing and all the stuff that they're pushing through right now, all of those projects come up through the treasurer's office. So those are things that I will be watching and I will be talking about once I get into office. And you're absolutely right. They don't want this problem to go away. And I also want to highlight one other thing. Eleni comes from a developer's family. That is what her father did. That is what she's involved in. And I went in early on just to see. First of all, the woman has garnered almost a $10 million war chest for contributions to her campaign. But when I went in and looked at the individual people that are donating to her campaign, it's all of these developers, it's all of these guys that are basically working off of the system. They are a part of the ecosystem, and you better believe they want her in that position, because they don't want that money to stop.
10: No, absolutely. And, you know, and that's why, you know, we want, you know, we need you there. We need Gloria Romero there as Lieutenant Governor, Steve Hilton, and Michael Gates. Can you imagine what the state is going to look like with Jennifer, you doing your forensic audits and then doing referrals to Michael Gates as Attorney General? That is going to change everything in California. It's, you know, it's not going to turn around on a dime. But we're not going to, you know, just keep on going in the same direction toward the iceberg that everybody sees and everybody thinks, well, you can't do anything about it. But they can do something about it. Mm-hmm. So, Jennifer, how can – go ahead.
9: David, I have to just laugh. The first time I met Michael Gates, I said to him, I said, honey, I am going to keep you busy. And we both had a good laugh.
10: Absolutely, absolutely. And now how I just posted your website, hawksfors.com. That's hawksfors.com. Now, anyone listening, they can donate to you, correct? I mean, and I'm sure you still need resources to get the message out.
9: You better believe I do. Yeah. And thank you, David. I really appreciate that. You know something, what's so funny to me is, you know, when you talk to people about the treasurer's office, I go, well, you know who the current treasurer is. Most people don't even know who the treasurer is, and most people don't even know what the office does. They're familiar with the governor. They're mm-hmm. familiar with the AG. Some are familiar with the controller or the secretary of state, but it's so rare that people even know what the treasurer actually does. So, yes, I didn't even get into the race until February the 2nd, when mm-hmm. as of February the 1st, nobody on the Republican side had jumped in to run for this office. I had somebody high up on the food chain. I don't want to say who that was, showed up at my house, and they just said, we know you're thinking about a run in 2028. Would you consider mm-hmm. looking at this and jumping in now? And I thought, you know, how do we take this state back if we aren't willing to have a dog in the fight?
10: Absolutely.
9: Well, I may look like a little bit of a pound puppy, but guess what? I've got teeth and I'm strong. And I've got the time and I've got the ability to get in there. And even though I'm a little bit of a quiet soul, I mean, I know I'm on radio tonight, but anyone who knows me knows that I'm very introspective and I'm a people person. And when I get my head around something, I don't stop. I run deep and I run hard. So this is the job I can do.
10: Jennifer, I mean, the position that you're running for has to do with numbers. It has to do with, you know, just when things add up or don't add up. We don't expect somebody to be a flamboyant Donald Trump type, somebody running for a position about numbers, you know, so you're perfect for the job. You know, you're focused. I was like, you know, you're running for a pocket protector position. And that's what I told Herb Morgan as well, you know, because Herb says, well,
9: Herb Morgan. Isn't he awesome? He's great.
10: So, you know,

0: Are they drain that
1: well,
0: lake?
1: Well, she is blocking removing any bodies from the yeah. It is kind of a bad photo op.
2: Well, we
0: that happens actually, every year at Silver Lake, though. Echo Park. Every year they drain Echo Park, they find something.
2: And it's interesting because our group hired. It was funded by a large group.
1: Uh-huh.
2: We wanted to show the city, this is a dangerous park.
0: Mm-hmm.
2: We've been told by everybody that we sent home, there are people down in there that haven't paid their debts mm-hmm. to the drug dealers. And we asked, well, how could they be on the bottom of the without floating up? They're tied to bikes, mm-hmm. wheelchairs. And so we hired a specific drone company to fly over it. And it got out on the internet. And Karen Bass sent the park rangers. Eunice sent the park rangers.
3: Oh, I remember this. Yeah,
2: even
3: heard,
2: her staff came
3: this,
2: out.
3: Yeah.
2: And we asked,
3: they
2: well,
3: cared so much about
2: who sent you? And she said, well, the city councilwoman
0: don't
2: did.
0: Don't find the body.
2: Eunice Hernandez. And Karen Bass is not my best friend.
1: Yeah.
2: She doesn't like what we've exposed about her policies. And she was against this. Mm-hmm. So we had a choice. The police were there. I turned to them. And they said, the park rangers have the power of arrest.
1: Right.
2: We can do it another way, another day. And we decided to let it go. We exposed it, and they've not yet determined what's on the bottom. Mm-hmm. Actually, Jamie Page from the California Post wrote a tremendous article. Tons of material were pulled out of that lake. Needles.
3: Firearms.
2: Cats. Dissected cats.
3: Mm-hmm. Oh, my gosh.
2: Rats. Firearms. So that's an issue. But the other project, the other group that's going through, that I told District Attorney Hochman, while he was on one end of the park, the group Los Angeles Homeless Services drives around in a black Jeep. And Spencer Pratt, when he ran, showed it happening, showed the drugs, needles, showed the drug pipes that were handed out.
1: Well, but, you know, John, it goes one step further because there are addicts that can't find their veins. And so you have individuals from these nonprofits that are actually assisting
3: that's crazy.
1: In injecting the drugs in their veins.
3: Let
1: because
3: me help you get high.
2: Well, David, it's interesting. Last week we were on the safe side of the park,
1: mm-hmm.
2: On the 7th Street side. And the LA County had pulled up in a marked van, and they had an umbrella stretching from the curb all the way to the park, and it said free HIV testing. Well, one of our group went in, was acted like she was distressed,
1: right.
2: And she was offered meth.
3: Really?
2: By the county.
3: Straight up meth?
2: Straight up meth. So that's what's happening.
1: Yeah.
2: They're enabling it. They want MacArthur Park to be the de facto shelter. They want to hide it.
1: Mm-hmm.
2: And they've done a pretty good job until we've come around. We've made it an issue the last 3 to 4 years. So we want that park clean, and we're going to get it cleaned with or without the help of our councilwoman.
3: Yes.
1: Absolutely.
3: I like that.
1: Well, and you know,
3: you
1: Tony.
3: You got to fight for California. Fight for L.A.
1: Yeah. And so, Tony, where can people find your book?
3: Right now, it's pre-sale on Amazon and also through the publisher. So it's going to get released on September the 15th.
1: Exciting.
3: And then my radio show with Radio Korea starts in the beginning of August.
1: Mm-hmm. And is that going to be English and Korean?
3: That's going to be English only.
1: Okay.
3: They're making a stab into the English market. So I'm going to...
1: Now, where do you live now?
3: I live in San Gabriel.
1: Okay. Mm-hmm. Well, I was going to say, we need a Korean city council member. Come on.
3: Yeah, I know my name came up in Central Committee, I heard.
1: Uh-huh.
3: But yeah, I'm selling books this year. This year I'm selling books. Next year I'm going to be maybe podcast, radio show, and then we'll talk about what happens afterwards.
1: Well, and that's, you know, I'm 77, so I've been doing this since 2002. So, you know, I want to help people.
3: Nice.
1: But in looking at the voter rolls, if people became more aware of what the people they were voting for, they would change their vote.
3: Always say that. I mean, I always hear that though. But
1: except no one's informing them, because here's the reality. For the past 2 years, I've been reaching out to low propensity Republicans
3: mm-hmm.
1: that haven't voted in the past 4 or 5 elections. texts, telephone calls.

0: emails, direct mailing, and yet here in the June 2nd, L.A. County, 600,000 Republicans didn't vote. But over 700,000 Hispanics voted in L.A. County.
1: Which way did they vote, though?
0: Well, the majority, yeah. I'm sure, voted Democrat.
1: Yeah.
0: But they voted Democrat because, out of habit,
1: yeah.
0: out of being misled that the all of the challenges they face are because of the orange man, because of Republicans, when in reality, Republicans have been irrelevant in California for a long time.
1: It's changing, though. I have a friend, a young guy, 26 years old, owns a business in Boyle Heights, mm-hmm. you know, and his mom runs it. You know, really, I would say he's not ordinary. He's, you know, not the ordinary guy who lives mm-hmm. in Boyle Heights, right? You know, he thinks differently. But even he comments how his parents and some of his uncles are making
0: They're starting to wake up. Well, and that's the whole point of the show and our club, because what we're focusing on now is I'm focusing on the Hispanics that are voting.
1: Mm-hmm.
0: Granted, a lot of them don't vote. But in this last election in California, over 2 million Hispanics voted. And in November, you're going to have at least 3 million mm-hmm. vote. You're probably going to have maybe 1 million vote in L.A. County. Unless they're informed, they're going to continue to vote. They'll vote Becerra. And
1: they're going to vote on last name and looks.
0: Yeah.
1: Yeah.
0: And so.
1: So you have to tell people, like, not to vote for people just because they look like you. Because they may not think like you.
0: Except what we've been doing, and I was sharing with John earlier, is that we've been encouraging Hispanic Republicans to vote.
1: Yeah.
0: And so we're doing that. So what we're focusing on now as a club, as a Hispanic Republican club, is we're focusing on getting, educating Hispanics on what's happening in the schools with their children,
1: yeah.
0: with the transgendering, with the boys and girls sports, and how their daughters are losing access to scholarships.
1: August 14, 2021, there was a big protest against the vax mandates and COVID.
0: Mm-hmm.
1: There was a huge brawl that broke out in front of City Hall. It was probably one of the biggest rallies that I've seen. And the only reason why that there was such a huge turnout is because at that time, LAUSD was talking about vaccinating kids.
0: Yeah.
1: And that's what that brought all the parents out. They were you can vaccinate me. I'll take one for mm-hmm. my job. But my kids are off limits.
0: No. And I think and there's where we've reached that line.
1: Yeah.
0: And so I'm reaching out and we're focusing on we're in El Clasificado magazine starting next month. We have a campaign that's reaching like 700,000.
1: That's awesome.
0: Going out there just to let people know, look, this is what's happening to your children. And we're the party that's good, that's standing up. So we're inviting them to join Gloria Romero, to join Senator Marie Alvarado Gil and Alex Villanueva. Leave the Democrat Party. They no longer represent you. Come to the Republican Party. And we'll talk about that later. Mm. But that is an ongoing campaign. So, ladies and gentlemen, you've been listening to the Jeffy Said What Show. This is David Hernandez from the Hispanic Republican Club sitting in for Jeffy. We've had the pleasure and honor to have in studio Mr. Tony Moon, author of Rooftop Koreans, and John Alley, who has been the pebble in the boot of L.A. and Santa Monica, you know, bringing a dose of reality and some real options. So, gentlemen, thank you for joining me tonight, and I look forward to having you back again, and we'll continue the battle.
2: Awesome. It's been terrific. Yeah. Thank you. It's been an honor.
1: Thank you for having me on. It was awesome.
0: All right, you guys, have a good rest of the day. Cheryl Hall, that's right. Cheryl Hall just posted, Tony needs to get on Korean radio ASAP. So, okay. So, Jeffy, we'll be back next week. Thank you very much. Ryan, thank you for your help. Brian, thank you for doing the phones. We'll see you later, folks.
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11: With SRN News, I'm Ron Taylor. Millions of Americans are sweltering under a massive heat dome this weekend. The extreme temps expected to last into early next week. Highs in Phoenix approached a record today at 118 degrees, while Texas and much of the rest of the interior Southwest likely over 100. Forecasters say triple-digit temperatures are possible as far north as the Dakotas and Minnesota. A van is slammed into people gathered for Berlin's famed LGBTQ event, killing one person, injuring 16 others, and prompting police to call off the celebrations and the concert in the German capital hours after they had begun. France is using a massive cargo aircraft to dump flame retardants on a wildfire near the wine country city of Bordeaux. The fire has forced tens of thousands to evacuate, with winds threatening to push it closer to the city, French Interior describing the battle as long and very difficult. This is SRN News.
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18: The Emperor knows too much. And as for me, it's becoming dangerous. You will be paid on my return. I give you my word. Your word. What if you don't return? Remember what it was to have trust, Proxima. Trust. Who am I to trust?
19: I will kill Commodus.
18: Why would I want that? He makes me rich. Oh, I know that you are a man of your word, General. I know that you would die for honor.

0: Welcome to the main event. I opened up with that clip from the movie Gladiator. A great movie. I've used lots of clips from it over the years. You know, I'll come back and kill Commodus. He goes, why would I want that? He makes me rich. That's every Democrat and some Republicans right there. Why would I want you to do that? I get rich off this stuff. I get rich off all these 501c3s that we're granting money to, and then they send half of it back to me for my campaigns and for whatever else. I know you are a man of honor. I know you're a man who would die for honor. I know you're a man who would die for Rome or for the memory of his ancestors. That's what we need in every position in government. Someone that understands that they have a responsibility to the country, to the voters, to do what's right for the country, not just for today, but for the future of our country, for our kids and our grandkids and our great grandkids, that will still, if they make the right decisions, there will still be an America for them to grow up in, and they won't be growing up in Chinese Communist Party. So I thought that was a pertinent scene to open up with today, because, you know, I just see lots of people running that just don't have anybody's best interest in mind. They're just an entertainer. I'm an entertainer. All I need to do is just say what the people want me to hear. I really don't give a crap. So anyway, I'm going to talk about what's going on in Iran and in this country today. But before I do, let me introduce myself. 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If you have comments on the show, send me an email to ed@edhoffman.net. All right, so let's get on with what's going on. We had a nice break from covering the conflict with Iran, but unfortunately, this war is dragging out, and it's time to do an update. We'll talk about the Strait of Hormuz piece of it first, and then we'll get into the very sad reality that there are four new casualties of this war. Let's talk about the Strait. First of all, it's the Strait of Hormuz, not the Straits. That's for all you Fox News viewers out there who hear it being said incorrectly every day by everybody on Fox News. After 13 consecutive nights of bombing Iranian targets, our military has been still unable to break Iran's grip on the Strait of Hormuz. After the month-long ceasefire in June, Iran started attacking these vessels from in the Strait of Hormuz from July 6th through July 12th. A liquid natural gas tanker off the coast of Oman struck by a drone, fire in the engine room. Two crude oil tankers, the Wedyan and the Cyprus Prosperity, one of those led to an oil spill. And the GFS Galaxy, a container ship that was transiting the strait, one person was killed in that one. The engine room was disabled and the crew abandoned ship. On July 14th, Iran attacked a Kuwaiti naval vessel in the Persian Gulf, injuring four of its crew. The attacks on Kuwait, in case you're wondering, are to pressure us, the United States, into accepting the IRGC's demands. They think if they attack enough of our Gulf allies, we'll eventually give in. In a moment, we'll talk about these land attacks that killed four of our service members. And just this week, they seized two Greek-owned tankers and a Swiss-owned supertanker carrying 2 million barrels of oil, hitting it with a projectile. On top of that, Iran's Houthi allies in Yemen struck two Saudi tankers in the Red Sea on Wednesday. And that's what's made oil prices spike back up to $100 a barrel as of Thursday. Instead of looking at the national average like we often do, let's look at how we're being impacted locally by all this market volatility. This is from NBC Palm Springs on Wednesday. Average Riverside County gas price rises for the eighth consecutive day. The average price of a gallon of self-serve regular gasoline in Riverside County rose today for the eighth consecutive day, increasing 3.5 cents to $5.471. It goes on to say the average price locally has increased 92 cents per gallon since the start of the war on February 28th, which is a small price to pay, knowing that it's going to be temporary and we'll get back to normal shortly. Now for the national average part. The average national average is 17 cents more than 1 week ago, 13.1 cents higher than a month ago, and 91.5 cents greater than 1 year ago. It has increased $1.07.8 since the attack on Iran. Of course, the national average is much lower than the prices in California because the rest of the country doesn't have Gavin Newsom and all the climate crazies that require certain additives to the gas and actual taxes on all that stuff. So that's the economic toll Americans are taking in the battle for the Strait of Hormuz. Now we move on to the most troubling of all this, which is the land attacks that killed four young American service members last weekend. At an airbase in Jordan, three U.S. soldiers, a 25-year-old young man from Hawaii, a 28-year-old young woman from New York, and a 19-year-old girl from Texas who graduated from high school 1 year ago, were killed when an Iranian missile hit their sleeping barracks. In a separate attack on Erbil Air Base in northern Iraq, a fourth soldier, a 30-year-old young man from North Carolina, died from an Iranian attack drone. At the dignified transfer of their bodies to Dover Air Force Base in Delaware, the president answered reporters' questions on what he would say to the parents of these fallen service members.
1: Aren't against the war. A poll just came out. Americans don't want high gasoline prices, but they're not against the war. That just came out loud and clear in a poll. Nobody wants Iran to have a nuclear weapon. You want Iran to have a nuclear weapon? You think it's good? Go ahead. All I'm going to say is we love you. We love your child, and that's what they are to them. They're their children. There's no games, no nothing. That's their child. And all you can do is throw out your heart. Thank you. Thank you very much.
0: And I don't know what else could be said to the parents other than we're sorry for their loss. And, you know, when anybody dies, what do you say to the widow or widower or the kids? What can you say? Somebody died. Nothing you can say that's going to make it any better. Last weekend after the attacks, Trump posted on Truth Social that he's ordered the Pentagon to make Iran pay many times over for every American death. Is that wise? Or is dragging a nation deeper into a war he repeatedly declares we've already won a mistake? I've said from the beginning all these delays for negotiating time is just gives Iran time to reposition their weapons and reposition where their nuclear stuff is. And it's just a waste of time that you can't get a good deal from a bad guy. There's no way there's going to be diplomacy and on any agreement that Iran will accept. This week, Secretary Hegseth testified before the Senate Appropriations Committee that the cost of the war is estimated at $37.5 billion, up from previous estimates of $30 billion earlier this month and $25 billion back in April. He then said the Defense Department needs $67 billion in emergency supplemental funding in the coming months to cover the rapid military operational cost and to restock our heavily depleted weapons stockpiles. He was questioned heavily by a number of Democrats, and that went exactly how you'd expect. no matter what Democrats talking, they're insulting him and trying to cast doubt and blame him for stuff that Biden did. Here's Kirsten Gillibrand of New York.
2: You are asking for unlimited money for bombs when people can't feed their families. And I don't know how this administration intends to defend those decisions to the American people.
3: Not unlimited bombs, Senator. I'm asking for the right bombs at the right time to ensure we can deter our adversaries into the future. And that's why this is a generational investment. And it was the previous administration that didn't fund this department.
2: The reason why they are so upset with you and this administration is because the words you have used in the past don't add up. About Iran specifically, you said that we had obliterated, quote unquote, Iran's ability to create nuclear weapons. The president made the same claim. Yet 8 months later, in February of 2026, the president launched an act of war claiming Iran was within 2 weeks of having a weapon. So when you say two very different things, the American people don't know who to believe or what to believe. They just know they can't afford their health care. They can't afford their food. They can't afford housing. And our farmers are continuing to suffer. So, which is true? Was it obliterated or wasn't it? What's the status?
3: The nuclear sites under Midnight Hammer were obliterated, but Iranians foolishly continued to attempt to pursue nuclear capabilities, which is why we destroyed their defense industrial base and so many of the other capabilities to ensure they can't get to a nuclear weapon. See, we're staying laser focused on the objective, and you're trying to make campaign commercials.
2: No, we're
3: and
2: not.
3: That's fine.
0: Of course, the people couldn't afford health care or food or housing before Trump even got into office, but no one said anything about that. Now let's talk about Pickaxe Mountain and yet another underground site Iran has. This week, Israel said it believes Iran moved its nuclear centrifuges, which are machines used to enrich uranium, into Pickaxe Mountain after Operation Midnight Hammer last year. If you don't know what a centrifuge is, it's a machine that spins material around and makes chemicals separate, kind of like what they do with blood when they're getting plasma. They put your vial of blood in a centrifuge, spin it around for X amount of minutes, and the plasma rises to the top, and they take that off to use for medical uses. So let's get more on what the site is at Pickaxe Mountain and whether Israel could be right or not. From the Wall Street Journal on Monday, known as Mount Kolang in Iran, Pickaxe has been under surveillance by the U.S. and Israel for years. And what little is known about Iran's activities at the site suggests it would present challenges to any airstrikes. Located near one of Iran's main nuclear installations, Pickaxe was commissioned as an underground replacement for an Iranian centrifuge assembly facility that was badly damaged after a 2020 explosion, which might have been an act of sabotage by Iran's only people, knowing that what they're doing is wrong. Experts estimate that subterranean complex reaches 300 to 450 feet deep beneath solid rock with enough room to accommodate several nuclear-related facilities. Activity has continued there steadily for the past 15 months with truck traffic, tunnel reinforcements, and a security perimeter springing up. There was also a workaround an older tunnel network that dates from 2007, which Iran has since sealed up. So basically just what Hegseth said, they continue to do stuff even though we blew up all their big nuclear facilities. They still continue to try and replace them. The article then quotes an expert from a think tank called the Institute for Science and International Security who said, "It is plausible that Iran moved centrifuges into the tunnels in Pickaxe." Of course, plausible doesn't mean it really happened because, you know, this is coming from Israel, and Israel just wants to spur us into more bombings, more war. And I understand why, because Iran's been attacking Israel for years and years and years, and they just want it over with. I know Trump wants the leadership in Iran out and preserve as much of the country for the Iranian people, and that's what they want. Pickaxe is buried much deeper than Fordo was, and it's reportedly more hardened, which is why it was not hit during Operation Midnight Hammer or Operation Epic Fury. So can it be hit? Here's President Trump on that.
4: Do you believe that Iran has moved nuclear centrifuges into Pickaxe Mountain?
5: It doesn't mean anything unless they have the material. You're talking about the centrifuges. Yeah, it doesn't mean anything unless they have the material. They don't have. We follow the material. That's where the action is. And we'll be hitting that area very probably pretty soon. And there's not a thing they can do about it. You know, normally I wouldn't say that. If I thought they could do something about it, I would never say that. But we'll be hitting that area pretty soon, and very heavily.
0: So what he says when the centrifuges, that doesn't matter without the nuclear facility, without the nuclear material, that's the same as saying, hey, you know what, if you want to make a smoothie, a blender is important, but the blender doesn't do anything unless you've got the berries and the bananas and the strawberries and the other stuff to put in it. Let's go to the most remarkable development of all, which is amid all these attacks and talks of further destruction, the idea of making a deal to end the war continues to be discussed as an option. Ridiculous. From Axios on Monday, President Trump is nearing a decisive fork in the Iran war, with U.S. and Israeli officials envisioning only two viable endgames. Option one, pursue a new 10-day ceasefire to reopen the Strait of Hormuz. And this 10-day proposal was already delivered to Iran, and they said no. Couldn't have predicted that one. Option two, the only option that is viable, launch a massive joint military campaign with Israel to force Tehran's capitulation. Trump hasn't decided yet, but officials believe the next few days will determine which path prevails, which I think they said that before Iran turned it down. I think that was the Friday morning. With little room left for grinding open-ended conflict, paralyzing the Gulf, Qatar, Egypt, Pakistan, and other regional mediators have presented the U.S. and Iran with a 10-day ceasefire proposal, two regional sources with direct knowledge of the effort told Axios. The Trump administration is exploring the proposal and has urged Israel to avoid steps that could close the diplomatic window, U.S. officials say. So, like I said, it's already been presented. They already rejected it. Iran is just a bunch of animals. They need to be taken out. Here's Secretary of State Marco Rubio.
6: If you make a deal, if you sign on to an agreement and then you violate the agreement's no longer valid. That doesn't mean you can't have a future agreement, but ultimately that future agreement will have to be judged on whether or not you're complying with the conditions. Instead, on the day they were supposed to put out that statement, instead of doing that, they targeted and blew up or hit a ship. So we remain open to diplomacy. We remain open to working it out in a negotiated way, but right now they don't seem to be serious about that. We think that a nuclear-armed Iran is an unacceptable thing. It can't happen. And that's what they were going to do if they hid behind this conventional shield that they were building. And the president just was going to stand by and allow that to happen.
0: Yeah, and I hear people talking on social media that we need to drop a nuke on it. That isn't viable because, you know, the countries that have nukes want to know that the other countries with nukes aren't stupid enough to use them. And, of course, that will kill everybody. So that's not the object of the game. It's not to eliminate Iran. It's to eliminate the leadership in Iran and let the Iranian people be free again like they were up until 1979 when the religious leadership kicked out the Shah and took it over and became a Muslim religious crazy country. Since then, punishing their own people, disarming them, and basically just acts of terrorism, supporting acts of terrorism all over the world. All right, so let's go on to what's going on in the United States. We've talked a lot about the far-left progressive takeover of the Democrat Party, particularly when it comes to candidates backed by the DSA. Who remembers what that stands for? I'll say it one more time. Democratic Socialists of America. It's important that we understand why these far-left candidates are winning primaries. It's not because they're talking about trans surgeries or reproductive issues. That's all taken a back seat for right now. It might not even be because they're talking about abolishing ICE or shouting Free Palestine. Those are things we hear them say in the sound bites, and for some Democrats, they're popular ideas. But that's not necessarily why these candidates are winning races. They're winning races because they're talking about affordability for working class voters, and that's a challenge for Republicans. Not great news, I know. And you all know this isn't my favorite subject because I don't always feel the economic squeeze as tightly as some of you do, but I do notice it, and I know you all feel it, so let's talk about it. According to the Washington Post ABC News Ipsos poll on July 16th, 66% of households describe groceries as being currently unaffordable. 59%, they do not believe they have a good chance of improving their standard of living. And although I don't get stopped from buying things by the amount of the cost, but I've said it on this show many times. Don and I go to the grocery store and, you know, we fill up a basket and it's $600. And I go, how do normal people eat? I know we're buying a lot of meat more than most people do, but I can see, you know, every time we drive through a fast food restaurant, $35 for two people to eat. I can't believe that. I used to be able to do that for 10. And Don doesn't eat very much. The poll also shows 65% disapprove of Trump's handling of the economy compared to 33% who approve. That's because 65% of the people don't understand cause and effect in the economy. They judge the economy by how much are my groceries, how much is my gas prices, how much money am I getting paid? And they don't realize the jobs are growing in this country because of things that Trump has done. They don't realize that Trump brought in $19 trillion in from other countries to build factories in our country so that they'll avoid tariffs. But those factories will employ tons of American workers to build foreign products. So if you're going to buy a Hyundai or a Kia or a Toyota or anything else, they're putting more factories in so they can supply the whole country. And all those jobs will be taken by Americans. So you'll be buying foreign products built by American labor. And that will affect everything, but it takes time to build those factories, and everyone doesn't have long-term vision like they should. They only look at today. And I understand the kids doing that because they don't have kids yet and they don't have a lot of money. So I understand how they feel, but come on, adults. Those of you that have houses and have some assets in the bank and have lived your life, you know that the changes that Trump's making are the right ones for the future of our country, for our kids and our grandkids. Hopefully some of us will see some of it while we're still alive. Which brings us to what these progressive candidates are all talking about at their rallies. Their solutions might be garbage, government-run free grocery stores that look like Soviet Russia, but they are acknowledging there's an affordability crisis, which is what the voters care about. I'm going to stop right here because I'm almost out of time for this first half of the main event. So we'll talk more about everything that's going on in the country. I got lots to say, but let's take 5 minutes for traffic, weather, sports, and commercials, and we'll be right back with everything else.
7: Hi, this is Ed Hoffman with United American Mortgage and host of The Main Event, heard weekends here on AM 590 The Answer. 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
15: Paramount will not close its multi-billion dollar merger with Warner Brothers until the court decides whether the deal violates antitrust laws. The deal would combine two of Hollywood's five biggest film distributors and two of the five major cable channel companies. However, a coalition of states led by Democratic attorneys general filed a lawsuit alleging the merger violates a section of the Clayton Act, barring mergers that would substantially lessen competition or create a monopoly. Larry Marino in the Answer Newsroom.
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0: Welcome back to part two of the main event. My name's Ed Hoffman with United American Mortgage. 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I had one guy talking about, well, the credit union told me it's better if I don't pay off all my bills, pay them down to 20%, better for my credit. I go, hey, you're 76 years old and you live on Social Security. 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Things are sitting on the market for longer than they used to, and there's a lot less competition. If you're looking for a house, buy it, finance it with the high interest rates, and 6 months from now, you can refinance it. And you're marrying your house, you're dating your loan. So that can all be changed. Let's get back to what's going on. Oh, anyway, if you have more questions on any of that stuff, call me 855-640-2020 or go to edhoffman.net and we'll do the cyber thing. In the first half, we ended, we're talking about all the progressive candidates, the Democratic Socialists of America is supporting, which we started to talk about what all these progressives are talking about at their rallies, and their solutions, like I said right at the end, may be garbage. Government-run free grocery stores that look like Soviet Russia or Cuba or Venezuela, where you go into the grocery store and there is nothing left. But they are acknowledging there's an affordability crisis, which is what the voters care about. And that's what Republicans have to figure out as we move closer to the midterm elections in November. Let's listen to some relevant comments from one of the most talked about candidates in this new crop of socialists who are winning primaries across the country. This is the candidate we are referring to as DAC because her name is harder to say than Alexandria Ocasio-Cortez. Okay, I'll say her name one more time, maybe two more times. Her name is Daria Eliza Avila Chevalier. For now, it's DAC. Remember, she's the one who defeated the five-term incumbent Democrat, and that's no small feat. And he was the Congressional Hispanic Caucus chair. So the Democratic Socialists are putting out the guys that support the Hispanics. So Hispanics, that should raise your blood pressure a little bit and make sure you vote this time. Remember, these socialists are running as Democrats against other Democrats in an attempt to force them all out, take over the party. In this case, Adriano Espaillat is a Democrat who's on his way out because of this woman we're about to hear. Now, when you hear her, understand I'm not saying she isn't blowing hot air. At the same time, she definitely is. But she's talking about affordability, which shows the voters of New York's 13th district. She cares about their struggles. And it's candidates like her who are a threat to Republicans keeping the majority in the House. Let's hear it.
1: We are presenting a vision of what we're fighting for. And I think for far too long, we have had politics that is reactive to what Republicans are doing. What we need is Democrats who are actually going to present a positive vision, one that sets the tone for what we should be talking about, which is the issue of affordability, which is the issue of how our budgets are moral documents. If we say that we want to invest in working people in this country, then we need to do that, and our budgets need to reflect that. And so I'm very proud of a campaign that we built that centers those ideals, that centers those values and that vision for what we need as a community. And that's how I'll continue to move forward in Congress.
0: So understand what she's saying. When she says making things more affordable, that means making things free. Somebody has to pay for, but make them free for people because that's what they want to hear. Oh, wow, I don't have to pay for groceries anymore. I don't have to pay for childcare anymore. Yeah, I'm going to drop off my little kid with some government employee and government run childcare. I don't think that's going to happen. Well, I don't have any young kids anymore, but I know my kids wouldn't put their grandkids there, and they're not that young anymore either. But all these new parents, oh, we're just going to drop our kids off at free childcare place. I don't think that is what loving parents do. She also said our budget needs to reflect that we're supporting the affordability. That means authorizing more funds to go to 501c3s that are going to, you know, non-government offices, tax-free, tax-exempt organizations that say that they will spread the help to the needy people. But let me just remind you of something. Remember that big fire in Palisades a year and a half ago? Remember that telethon with rock stars and movie stars that raised $100 million in California to go directly to the victims of these fires? Remember what they did with that money? They handed out to 180 different non-government office 501c3s to distribute. Well, we don't have the means to distribute all this stuff, so we handed it out to them. And how much went to the people that lost their houses? Zero. That's what's wrong with this whole concept. The whole concept is, hey, why do I want to do smart things for the economy? Because when I do bad things, it makes me rich. I'm an entertainer. So anyway, let's get on with this. While we're already talking about New York, let's talk about the rent freeze happening in New York City. The New York City Rent Guidelines Board passed an unprecedented 0% rent freeze last month, while Mayor Mamdani did not order it. He doesn't have the authority to do that. But he did appoint six new board members. There's only nine on the board. And of course, he knew that these six had appointed were in favor of the rent freeze. The freeze applies to 1 and 2 year renewal leases for approximately 1 million rent stabilized apartments, starting October 1st of this year and lasting through September 30th of next year, at which time they'll renew it. Naturally, landlords have filed lawsuits to overturn it, and that displeases the DSA mafia as they advance their coup across New York City and eventually across the nation if our country doesn't pull their heads out of their butts. This is Gordillo Gustavo, co-chair of the New York City chapter of the DSA, being interviewed by Martha McCallum this week.
2: Landlords in New York have been making a 12% return on their investment for, on
3: How
2: average.
3: How much should they make? What's fair for the landlord to make if you don't like 12?
2: They're complaining that 12 is not enough. And we don't think that anyone should have a constitutional right to double-digit returns on their investment. That's why we've implemented...
3: No one should have a right to a double-digit return on their investment.
2: No one has a right. That's not... No,
3: what are you talking
2: no
3: about?
2: One's in the, that's not in the Constitution, but what we see is that when we implement a rent freeze, we have landlords who are crying that the government is going to put them out of business.
0: So remember that cause and effect thing that I talked about? Number one, how do they know that landlords are making 12%? Because that all is all different depending on when you bought your property, how much you paid for it, and what your mortgage is, or if there's any mortgage at all. So some of them are probably making way over that, and some are probably making less. So how do they know? And what's appropriate? You don't have a right to make a double-digit return. That's why people invest in the stock market. That's why people invest in real estate, so they can increase their return from what the banks give them. Hello? And remember, like I was saying, the cause and effect. Remember in 1986, for those of you that are old enough to remember that, Ronald Reagan changed the tax laws so that all these investors that bought rental houses, just so they could use them as a tax write-off, and there was unlimited amounts of losses you could claim against your rent houses, he turned that off. And what happened? The market was flooded with rental houses going up for sale. So when this happens in New York City, there's not going to be any places for people to rent. So cause and effect, nobody understands the economy and nobody has any long-term vision on this stuff. So that's enough about New York. Here's another one of these candidates, Dr. Adam Hamowy, running in New Jersey's 12th district. Remember, he was friends with the blind sheikh, a terrorist, when he was younger. Like all these socialist candidates, he's calling for a wealth tax.
4: I'm Dr. Adam Hamowy, candidate for Congress in New Jersey 12. If we want this economy to work for working people, that means Medicare for all, free public college, universal child care. We can start by taxing the wealthy. That doesn't just mean income taxes. That means a wealth tax. See, the billionaires don't accumulate more and more through income. They get richer and richer through assets. See, a wealth tax targets accumulated wealth. That's where we could start unrigging the economy.
0: Well, once again, Dr. Adam Hamowy is an idiot. Remember, people paid their taxes on their income that they used to make the investments. Then they get returns on their investments based on interest, dividends, capital gains, and positive rent on their properties. And they have to pay taxes for that as well every year. Now what they want to do is add a tax, an extra tax for those who have succeeded too much, that have accumulated too much wealth. Well, you know what? The people that are complaining about that have never had any wealth, and that's because they've never made any investments. They spend all their money on foolish stuff, and they don't think about the future. I can tell you lots of people in my industry made huge money back, 15, 20 years ago, and they never invested it properly, and now they have nothing compared to what I did. As one of my clients asked me, he goes, hey, have you seen that new Corvette ZR1? I go, yep. I said, I followed one on the freeway a couple of days ago. He goes, they got him at such and such Chevrolet place in Temecula for $110,000. I said, and I told him, I said, when the price of a 3-bedroom, 2-bath house is more than the price of a Corvette, then I'll start thinking about it. Until then, I'm investing my money for the future. That's how winning is done. That's how wealth is created. Why don't we start teaching that stuff in the schools instead of everything that they're getting cheated out of? So before you're all thinking of me as a messenger of doom and gloom, let's look at something hopeful. This is from the Washington Post poll story we referenced a moment ago. Americans prefer Democrats to Republicans in the congressional midterm elections by only a slim margin because of partisan redistricting that favors Republicans this year. That's more good news. Analysts estimate that Democrats need to win by 3 to 4 percentage points overall to gain the majority in the House. The poll shows Democrats leading Republicans by about a margin of 48% to 45%, which is how accurate are polls? Usually not very. Well, maybe we should look at the Fox Power Rankings to determine if those polls are right. Okay, I'm just joking. In other words, the lead Democrats have is relatively narrow, and that should give us hope. Let's look at more evidence that redistricting is helping Republicans keep the majority. It comes from Fox News Power Rankings, which are compiled by the network's political division using data-driven model alongside qualitative analysis. The rankings and forecasts are calculated using a mix of polling averages, high-quality polls only, historical data, including results from previous election cycles, and the strength of individual candidates based on factors like incumbent advantage and campaign fundraising. Then that produces a model that is adjusted through qualitative review. So they monitor events, consult with local reporters and congressional districts, and talk to campaign officials from both parties. And someone makes a qualitative review, which of these facts are relevant and which ones aren't, which just because they make those decisions doesn't mean anything. So if you've been wondering where all those numbers that you see on TV come from, there's an overview. And again, we don't know that the people that are making these qualitative review decisions know anything at all about what's going on. It's just somebody's opinion. So if you watch the news, you hear, well, here's my opinion on what's going on in Iran. You don't know anything. You know the basics, you know, retired generals. You don't really know what's going on, but you're making an opinion. Then you bring on some Democrat on there that has an opinion. You bring on someone that has an opinion. But all these things are just dust in the wind. They don't mean anything because it's their opinion. So don't get too upset by those. Now let's talk about what they came up with at this point in the midterm races. Fox News Power Rankings. Democrats lead in the House, but redistricting keeps the GOP in the game. The president's party has lost an average of 25 U.S. House seats in the Trump era midterm elections, which must mean his first term because he hadn't had a midterm election in this term. But Republicans redistricting wins change that calculation. The GOP is likely to bank about a dozen seats from the new district boundaries drawn by Republican-controlled state legislatures. The power rankings show this could happen in Texas, North Carolina, Ohio, Missouri, and Alabama, and the same possibility in Florida, Tennessee, and Louisiana, pending the outcome of redistricting lawsuits those states are currently fighting. Okay, back to the story. Democratic Governor Gavin Newsom scored his party an extra 3 to 5 seats after voters approved his gerrymandering referendum. We all know that as Prop 50. And of course, we don't know if voters approved it or if the voters had any influence on it at all. But it won. And that's how things go in California because of all the fraud. But overall, the GOP won this battle in now what looks like a redistricting forever war, meaning that this is going to be the plan every year to try and redistrict their way into an advantage. Together, this adds up to a small Democratic lead in the House. They start with 211 races in their categories, or 7 short of 218 they need for a majority. If they win more than a handful of toss-up races, they will have enough to flip the chamber. But there's enough room for Republicans to maintain control on a good night for the party, since toss-up races tend to be won and lost together. They could even improve on the slim majority they currently enjoy. So when you look at the toss-up races, some of them say leaning Democrat, some say leaning Republican. And typically on election night, we find out that they all kind of lean the same direction, regardless of what the pollsters say. Someone who seems to believe in this possibility, Speaker of the House Mike Johnson, who said this on the House Republicans Weekly press conference on Tuesday.
5: I spend a lot of time on the road when we're not in session. I'm out campaigning in the swing districts and

0: values and their visions for America and what we believe, our principles, our priorities, our platforms, has never been more divergent than it is right now. We're quite literally in a contest to determine whether we're going to maintain our status as the world's great superpower, the greatest nation in the history of the world, as a constitutional republic, or we're going to tear that down to the foundation like the communist Democrats want to do, and go down this dark road of Marxism. Not on our watch. We're not going to do that. And I am very confident. In fact, I'm very enthusiastic about the upcoming midterm election, because I believe that people are beginning to see this, and it is going to motivate voter turnout for true Americans who love their country and want to keep it.
1: Yeah, I hope Beck Johnson's right. I just don't have any faith in the voters to vote for the best thing for themselves and for the country and their family's future in that country. Most people don't pay attention. They're uninformed or misinformed. And the Democrats seem to have louder voices. I mean, there's one Fox News and one News Nation and one Newsmax, but they're all sharing the same audience. And then there's MS Now and there's CNN and every local news network across the country that's all in the tank for the Democrats. You don't see very many local news places that are pro-Republican. Maybe up here in Montana where I'm at for another week. Maybe it's like that on the local channels, but I just don't watch the local channels very often because I'm usually working or we have the cable news on. But that covers the House. Now let's look at where the hope is for holding on to the Senate. We've talked about Dr. Abdul El-Sayed running for Senate in Michigan to replace retiring Gary Peters. He hasn't won the primary yet. It's on August 4th, with early voting starting next week. El-Sayed is facing off with sitting House Democrat Haley Stevens. She must not be progressive enough for Elizabeth Warren, Bernie Sanders, or AOC because they're all endorsing El-Sayed, who's got the same affordability platform as the other far-left progressives. A 7% wealth tax, Medicare for all, and eliminating corporate tax credits. Really? You want us to watch corporations stop expanding and hiring more people? Just eliminate their tax credits. Would any of that put money in your pocket? I doubt it. Seriously doubt it. It's going to put more money in the politicians' pockets because they're going to allocate more money to these 501c3s, and they're going to get kicked back and make the money on the backside, filtering them to various LLCs in their family's name like the Biden crime family did. Anyway, here's some of his rally last week.
2: Both the Democratic Party and the Republican Party over decades have become completely enmeshed in a corrupt campaign finance system that has stopped serving working people.
3: Brothers and sisters, let me tell you, change is coming. Progressives have been defeating establishment candidates all across America.
4: A lot of Democrats wringing their hands. They tell you they're so worried that I can't win. Let me tell you what they're really worried about. They're worried that I will win.
1: Yeah, I would say I'm worried that he will win too. I don't know that he will. I don't think there's that much hope for that. But I would be worried if any of these Democrat socialists get in office. But the race is not necessarily in the bag for El-Sayed. Conservative columnist George Will, we don't see him on TV anymore, but yes, he's still alive at 85 years old. He wrote this opinion piece for the Washington Post on Wednesday that explains, now the Democratic Party's self-destructive wing turns to Michigan. In the August 4th primary, Michigan's Democratic Party will select its Senate candidate. Three stalwarts of the National Party's Kamikaze Caucus, two of them fresh from telling Maine's Democrats whom to nominate for Senate, are now instructing Michiganders. They are Senator Elizabeth Warren, who called Maine's Graham Plattner my kind of man, and Senator Bernie Sanders, another Plattner enthusiast. These two and Representative AOC, who flinched from Plattner, had discovered a new paladin, which means champion, of progressivism. Today, El-Sayed says, Israel is a rogue state, guilty of genocide. Who's the one that attacked Israel? Was it Hamas and the Palestinians? Did genocide in Israel, or was Israel attacked them? I think it was they got attacked. He says openly there should be certain kinds of law enforcement at America's borders, but immigration and customs enforcement should be abolished. So just like another crazy DSA leader said a couple of weeks ago, well, we won't have a president anymore, but we'll call him maybe a prime minister or the head honcho or the grand poobah of the United States. They're going to have some sort of law enforcement, but not ICE. They're going to change the name to it. But here's what we need to

0: Remember, Will writes El Sayed has already lost a race before, and that means he can lose again. It turns out El Sayed ran and lost a shot at being governor in the not-so-distant past. Abdul El Sayed is 41. In 2018, he lost the Democratic gubernatorial primary by 21 points to centrist Democrat Gretchen Whitmer, who is now completing her second term. If El Sayed is nominated to replace retiring Democratic Senator Gary Peters, his Republican opponent will be former seven-term Congressman Mike Rogers, who in 2024 lost a Michigan Senate race by just 0.34%. Pretty slim margin. In that case, Rogers almost certainly will win. Republicans almost certainly will retain control of the Senate. So let's hope that George Will is right. Meanwhile, there are still influential Democrat voices who are not okay with this takeover. For example, CNN's Van Jones has been doing rants like this for the past couple of weeks.
1: I am tired of a set of people on the very far left in the Democratic Party, my party, telling us that in order for us to be progressives, we now have to believe ideas and support ideas that are completely nuts. I am a progressive Democrat. Everything that's good in our party, I believe in, have believed in for a long time. I'm the author of the Green New Deal. The Green New Deal is my phrase from my first book in 2008. There's nobody more committed to criminal justice reform than me, ecological solutions, the whole deal. These are our ideals as progressives. But what does it have to do with supporting Hamas? What does it have to do with putting up candidates who say we should have no police, no prisons, we can't deport anybody, even if they commit rape or murder, Israel shouldn't exist? These are terrible ideas. These are awful ideas. Where did these ideas even come from? If we want people to join this party, when people come to the party, you want to give them a wonderful punch bowl of wonderful ideas like this. Why are these ideas in our punch bowl? Who is putting the poop in the punch bowl?
0: Yeah, I love hearing Democrats, especially progressive Democrats, recognizing that their party is lost. Lost at sea, no rudder. The answer to Van's question, of course, who's putting the poop in the punch bowl? That's the DSA. That's who's backing these candidates. But where does the DSA get its money? That's starting to come to light. From News Nation, DSA's growing power tested as platform funding and rhetoric draw fire. The Democratic Socialists of America is drawing new scrutiny after more than 35 DSA-backed candidates won primaries heading into the November midterms, forcing what analysts call an identity crisis inside the Democrat Party. DSA membership has grown from 24,000 in 2017 to 120,000 today. Democrat Party fundraiser Evan Barker, author of Nothing Left, Confessions of a Democratic Operative, has said DSA and DSA-aligned candidates benefit from far more organized money than their grassroots image suggests. Barker mentioned wealthy donors and outside groups like Way to Win and Soros Family. Is everybody as shocked as I am that these far-left crazies are funding these DSA candidates? And I don't think anybody's surprised at that. Hey, I had a little bit more to go, but I ran out of time, so that's all we have for this episode of The Main Event. So thanks for listening. My name's Ed Hoffman, and I'll be back again with you next week.
2: Hi, this is Ed Hoffman with United American Mortgage and host of The Main Event, heard weekends here on AM 590 The Answer. 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
10: With SRN News, I'm Ron Taylor. Millions of Americans are sweltering under a massive heat dome this weekend. The extreme temperatures expected to last into early next week. Highs in Phoenix approached a record today of 118 degrees, while Texas and much of the rest of the interior southwest was over 100. Forecasters say triple-digit temperatures possible as far north as the Dakotas and Minnesota. France is using a massive cargo aircraft to dump flame retardants on a wildfire near the wine country city of Bordeaux. The fire has forced tens of thousands to evacuate, with winds threatening to push it closer to the city. French Interior Minister Laurent Nunez described the battle as long and very difficult. Soldiers and firefighters are working to contain the blaze, which has reached unprecedented strength. Iran says there were no U.S. strikes overnight for the first time in nearly 2 weeks, as tensions remain high over the control of the Strait of Hormuz. This is SRN News.
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13: In 1862, Abraham Lincoln signed the Morrill Act, helping states create colleges focused on agriculture, mechanics, science, and practical education. The principle was not centralized control, it was opportunity. Lincoln's Morrill Act reminds us that America can support education without surrendering education to Washington. Why did it matter? Because a free nation needs citizens equipped to work, build, steward, and govern themselves. Scripture gives work a sacred weight. In Genesis, God placed man in the garden to work it and to keep it. Proverbs honors the one who works his land. Paul warns against idleness and calls believers to earn their bread. Why does that still matter today? Because education should form capable people under God, not dependent subjects under bureaucracy.
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18: 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AM 870 The Answer. I'm your host, Zen Sams. Welcome back to another incredible episode. 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Tonight, we've put together an incredible lineup featuring some remarkable guests across several of our signature series. First, in the lifestyle edit brought to you by Melia Hotels International, we're joined by Down syndrome advocate Abigail Adams, internationally known as Abigail the Advocate. She's an entrepreneur, a motivational speaker, an inclusion advocate. We're going to be chatting the inclusive horizon. We're going to explore how personalized luxury travel is becoming more inclusive, empowering, and accessible for every traveler. Then in Sculpting the Future series brought to you by Aloe Clay, we're joined by Dr. Jonathan Konevsky. He's a board-certified plastic and reconstructive surgeon. We'll discuss why more women are choosing explant surgery, the rise of regenerative medicine, and how artificial intelligence is shaping the future of aesthetic medicine. In the Heart of Influence series brought to you by Diamond Lake and its subsidiaries, we're featuring Mark Leo, frontman of Lion's Lane, alongside entrepreneur, investor, and media exec Brian J. Esposito. Can real music survive the algorithm? We're going to explore the future of authentic artistry as artificial intelligence, streaming platforms, and digital algorithms continue to shape the music industry. We'll also welcome you back to the Bosque Ranch Live Speaker Series, where we're joined by Chef Gabriel Gator Gilbo, renowned chef and culinary ambassador for Bosque Ranch. We're going to go beyond the Yellowstone culture. We're going to explore how Gator went from Louisiana kitchens to becoming part of Taylor Sheridan's inner circle, helping shape the food, hospitality, and authentic ranch culture behind Yellowstone, Landman, and Lioness, while bringing that immersive experience to Bosque Ranch Live this September 12th. 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So sit back, relax, and stay with us, because right here, A Moment of Zen starts right now. 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
18: Welcome back, my beautiful friends. You're listening to A Moment of Zen. I'm your host, Zen Sams. Welcome back to the Lifestyle Edit, brought to you by our incredible partners at Melia Hotels International. Today, we're exploring a concept I like to call the inclusive horizon. It's the evolution of modern resort personalization. On the show, we talk extensively about intentional luxury, the idea that a world-class travel experience should mold itself effortlessly around the individual guest. We're witnessing a historic generation of adults living completely autonomous, highly active, and dynamic lives. Yet, the travel market has often lagged behind, treating inclusion like a physical accessibility checklist rather than a premium, self-determined lifestyle experience. The solution? visionary brands who realize that true hospitality isn't about checking a box. It's about recognizing the autonomy, style, and unique lifestyle of every single traveler. And joining me today to map out this inclusive horizon are two incredible guests who are the living proof that determination and opportunity can overcome any obstacle. Abigail Adams was born with Down syndrome and diagnosed with failure to thrive as an infant. Experts at the time even said she would never be able to do strenuous exercise. Well, fast forward to today, Abigail has completely rewritten the script. She's a powerhouse entrepreneur, motivational speaker, model, actor, and an elite athlete who made history as the first woman with Down syndrome to complete a sanctioned sprint triathlon, recently wrapping up her 16th race. She commands a massive social media brand with over 1.5 million followers, and she goes under the name Abigail the Advocate. Sitting alongside her today is her proud father and partner in advocacy, Steve Adams, who helps champion this global message of hope and victory every single day. Please welcome to the Lifestyle Edit, Abigail and Steve Adams. It's an absolute honor to have you both on the microphone. Welcome, friends.
16: Hey, we're glad to be here.
19: Me too.
18: So excited to have you back. Let's talk about the arrival and the check-in process. Abigail and Steve, I want to start at the very beginning of the guest journey. For any sophisticated traveler, time is the ultimate currency. We lead high-energy lives, and when we arrive at a luxury resort after a long flight, we want to get straight to enjoying our stay. And statistics from the Cornell Center for Hospitality Research show that a wait time of even just 5 minutes during check-in drops guest satisfaction scores by over 50%. We need things streamlined. So, Abigail, when you first get to a beautiful hotel, you want to start your vacation right away. What do you like about getting to your room fast when check-in is quick and easy, and even when they have everything ready for you?
19: I like unpack first and then relaxing. Be on the comfy bed.
18: Oh, comfy bed. Oh, the mattress, the comforter. That's so important to me.
19: Yes.
18: And Steve, from a parental and logistical standpoint, how much of a differentiator is it when a hotel engineers a check-in process that eliminates the typical friction and waiting for families?
16: Oh, it's absolutely critical, particularly with a loved one who has a cognitive disability. Waiting is a lot of times very difficult. And especially after you've been traveling, whether it's for work or pleasure, to get to your destination, your mindset is, we're finally going to relax. And it's so important to be able to, once you get to your hotel, to actually make it to your room in a timely manner.
18: Exactly. I mean, that frictionless transition sets the entire tone for a luxury stay. And when a brand eliminates the clutter and creates an intuitive arrival, they're showing that they respect your time and your autonomy as premium guests. I couldn't agree more. Now let's chat about concierge services and local cultural experiences. So once you've settled in, the real magic of travel is about immersing yourself in the destination. And on this show, I always say that a luxury concierge team is the heartbeat of a property. They hold the keys to the city, whether it's booking an exclusive local excursion or curating authentic cultural experiences. The American Hotel and Lodging Association notes that personalized local experiential travel is now the number one driver for modern luxury consumers. Abigail, when you visit a brand new city, you want to see all the cool things that make it special. How do people at the hotel help you find the best places to see and things to do?
19: Well, you can ask someone to help, and you should ask them about the recommend. Stations, like options and a brochure.
16: Mm-hmm.
18: Oh, yeah. Brochures and recommendations and options. You basically want somebody that's connected.
19: Yes, connected.
18: And what kinds of places do you like to go visit when you're at a new place?
19: Well, I'm a city gal, so I like going shopping. I love eating. I love going to the spa or the gym.
16: Mm-mm.
18: She just said all the most important things. Now, Steve, how vital is it to have an educated, resourceful concierge who can seamlessly tailor local itineraries to fit a dynamic lifestyle?
16: Well, you hit the nail on the head. When you're on vacation or traveling for business, you've only got a certain amount of time. And so you want to optimize that and do as much as you can in the time you have. So having a knowledgeable, friendly, available person to answer your questions about what you can do in terms of dining or entertainment or just relaxing, it's really very important to have that person available.
18: Now, let's talk about the room expectations and the property amenities. So I want to talk about the space itself. So, Abigail, you maintain an incredibly active training and travel schedule. I mean, from a dynamic traveler, a hotel room can't just be a place to sleep. It needs to be a premium launch pad. It requires an intuitive layout, smart design, and it really needs to be paired with excellent property amenities like the premium fitness facilities and pool spaces. So when you are relaxing on vacation, Abigail, your hotel room is your home for that time. What do you love most about a nice hotel room?
19: Well, I love to keep it clean. Mm-hmm. Most importantly, I do makeup and I watch TV in the room.
16: Mm-hmm.
18: So we need good lighting.
16: I think it's important to have enough room. I think the size of the room definitely makes a difference. Cleanliness, I think, is what Abigail was alluding to earlier. You want to have the confidence that the room has been cleaned properly, that the bed is comfortable, that you have room. If you have multiple people in the room, you need enough room for everybody to move around. And so I think those are all critical for the actual inside the room amenities, but you also want it to be proximate to the other features of the hotel. So you don't want to be a really long walk to the dining area or to the pool or to the parking. Again, the timing, the cleanliness, and the convenience are all critical.
18: Well, Abigail and Steve, you are an absolute tour de force, and you have given our audience an incredible masterclass in what the inclusive horizon truly means. As Abigail so beautifully puts it, when you refuse to give up, you send a message of hope and a message of victory. I saw that in one of your cute posts. I loved it. And so, Steve, thank you both so much for sharing your vision with us today.
16: Thank you, Zen.
19: Thank you.
18: If you want to follow Abigail's incredible journey, check her out on the gram at Abigail_the_advocate. And you can visit her website, abigailtheadvocate.com, to see how she's changing the narrative every single day. And a massive thank you to our visionary sponsor, Melia Hotels International. 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I'm your host, Zen Sams. We'll be right back after this.
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18: Welcome back, my beautiful friends. You're listening to A Moment of Zen. I'm your host, Zen Sams. Welcome back to Sculpting the Future series brought to you by Alloclay and Tiger Aesthetics. Tonight, we're going to take a closer look at one of the biggest shifts happening in aesthetic medicine, a movement that's changing the way women think about beauty, health, and even the relationship with their own bodies. For decades, breast implants were considered the gold standard for enhancement and reconstruction. Today, however, we're seeing a growing number of women asking a very different question. What if less really is more? From concerns surrounding breast implant illness, commonly referred to as BII, to advances in regenerative medicine and natural tissue restoration, more patients are in fact exploring alternatives that work with the body instead of simply changing it. While breast implant illness is not currently recognized as an official medical diagnosis, thousands of women have reported symptoms they believe are associated with their implants, prompting greater awareness, more research, and important conversations between patients and physicians. In response, the U.S. Food and Drug Administration now requires breast implant manufacturers to provide patients with a boxed warning and a detailed decision checklist outlining known risks before surgery, which is a significant step toward informed consent and patient education. At the very same time, regenerative medicine is transforming aesthetic surgery. Rather than relying solely on implants, surgeons are now increasingly using advanced fat grafting techniques, biologic scaffolds, and next-generation technologies designed to restore natural volume while preserving the body's own architecture and integrity. It's quite fascinating. Evolution that places healing and personalization and long-term wellness at the forefront of patient care. That brings us to today's guest, Dr. Jonathan Konevsky. He's a board-certified plastic and reconstructive surgeon based in LA who has become internationally recognized for his expertise in natural breast reconstruction and advanced fat grafting, explant surgery, and the treatment of women experiencing symptoms associated with breast implant illness. Welcome to the show, superstar.
1: Thank you so much for having me. What an intro.
18: I love your philosophy, surgery as ceremony. I mean, I read that in the bio. It views every procedure not simply as a cosmetic transformation, I think, but as an opportunity for physical healing and emotional restoration. And I think what women want most is to reclaim their confidence. So I love having you on, and I love what we're about to talk about.
1: Yeah, it's a topic that's become near and dear to my heart, and it's really crafted the way that I care for patients and the work that I do.
18: Yeah, so breast augmentation, Dr. Konevsky, as you know, remains one of the most commonly performed cosmetic procedures worldwide. But in recent years, we've also seen a growing number of women searching for information about breast implant illness or BII. And I was one of those women. So while BII is not, like I said in the intro, it's not currently recognized as a formal medical diagnosis. I mean, there's thousands of women, right, reporting symptoms. So can you break this down for me? Why are so many women choosing to remove their breast implants in today's day and age? There's a lot of options. And what misconceptions do you think still exist about breast implant illness?
1: So I think three things happened around the same time that gave women and then patients the legitimacy, the feeling of empowerment, and also the opportunity to share what's been going on. The first is that the FDA finally formally acknowledged that there is an issue with implants. Now, this isn't a new issue. It's been happening for decades. Back in the 1980s and 90s, the FDA actually put a ban, a full moratorium on breast implants, because a group of rheumatologists, these are joint and autoimmune doctors, noticed that implants were causing these autoimmune type like symptoms. So the first thing that the FDA did more recently in around 2020 is that they formally acknowledged breast implant illness and created the black box warning to clearly state that implants are associated with systemic symptoms, but also a rare type of cancer known as BIA-ALCL. It's an immune system type cancer. So number one, FDA gave legitimacy and language for patients to use. The second thing is that they're basically the medical community as well as women were tired of being gaslit by physicians and doctors who were saying, oh, all of these symptoms are just in your head. There was a momentum, a breakthrough of a number of patients that were saying that this is enough. These are the symptoms that are happening. And there was a coming together, both online, in person, in meetings. There was a critical mass that was reached among patients that could no longer be ignored. Right. And these online communities, these patient advocacy groups were essential in creating a conversation place for women to discuss and say, hey, are you also experiencing these symptoms? And it's these symptoms like fatigue, brain fog, joint pain, hair loss, autoimmune conditions related to the thyroid and endocrine dysfunction. All of these things happening at the same time have created a unstoppable voice for women that physicians had no choice but to listen to. In my practice, I haven't placed an implant in close to 10 years. I stopped placing, the last implant I placed was my last year of training because I noticed more and more women were having symptoms from implants. And a complication rate as high as 30% with implants was just too high for me to want to continue doing any kind of implant surgery. So wow. Since then, I've been focused on using fat grafting.
18: Oof, you know, kudos to you. I take my hat off to you. I had a doctor, Dr. Rankin in Jupiter, Florida, who I explanted with, who took that same oath. He only explants these days. And I love that you took that stance. And I think that's such an important distinction, because social media often oversimplifies a very complex medical conversation, and women deserve balanced, evidence-based information. And you're right, at 30% complication, that's not something you can ignore. And physicians that are ignoring it and sweeping that under the rug for the sake of the bank account are crossing moral boundaries. And now I want to talk about natural breast reconstruction. So rather than asking what implant should I choose, a lot of women refuse to re-implant, especially after cancer, after scares like breast implant illness. And more patients are asking, how can I work with my own body? So fat grafting has become one of the fastest growing techniques for restoring volume naturally while avoiding the synthetic implants, you know, altogether. So you've become internationally known for natural breast reconstruction using fat grafting. So how do you decide when a patient is best served with traditional autologous fat transfer versus newer techniques like Alloclay? And if so, what are the advantages and limitations of each approach?
1: So the world of breast reconstruction and breast surgery has really evolved in the past few decades, and specifically with fat. So fat transfer has been around for a long time, using your own tissue to augment the breast. And the breast tissue is made up of fat and gland. So treating and reconstructing the breast with fat tissue is like using the tissue that it's made of instead of something like an implant. I live in the world of fat. Fat is the number one procedure or sculpting medium that I use to reconstruct the breast, either for a primary augmentation, so first time around, or after things like after cancer or explant. The decision whether or not to use your own fat versus Alloclay really depends on two things. The first is there enough of your own fat to use? And two, it's patient preference. So does the patient prefer to have a liposuction procedure to harvest and collect that fat versus use some a product off the shelf? In my practice, I decided that until there's a better solution than implants, patients will continue getting them, and there will be other surgeons who continue removing the implants. So it's basically two sides of the same equation, and that doesn't really solve the problem. So my practice has been solely focused or mostly focused on improving fat grafting to the point where, and increasing the options available fat grafting to the point where implants are no longer considered what's the standard of care, as well as making implant fat grafting so good that the patients just don't want implants anymore.
18: Well, I love that you've made medicine so personalized instead of relying on a one-size-fits-all solution.
1: Yeah, so with fat transfer, there's, you know, if you don't have enough of your own fat, Alloclay is a good option because you can use fat that's donated from cadavers. But I always prefer as much as I can, if the patient has some of their own fat to use, to do the procedure where they get to use their own fat, because that fat is rich in stem cells. It is truly a regenerative procedure, because you're not just transferring fat as like building blocks to build a breast. What you're doing is taking all the stem cells, all the peptides, all the growth hormones, everything that that fat is rich and full of, and transplanting it to the breast to help rejuvenate the tissue.
18: Yeah, I mean, there's definitely advantages to having your own fat. But to your point, most women, I was in that spot, I didn't have enough fat to reconstruct after my explant. I just didn't have enough. And which brings me into the world of Alloclay. So the next evolution of body contouring, right? So it's a first of its kind structural adipose filler designed specifically for aesthetic body procedures. And what we've been talking about, you know, unlike traditional fat transfer, Alloclay doesn't require harvesting a patient's own fat through liposuction, right? Doctor, to my understanding, I've had this done, this procedure done on my breasts. I increased a cup size. It provides an off-the-shelf structural adipose matrix intended to really restore volume, but still preserving key extracellular matrix proteins, I understood, that support tissue integration, which was a key component in my decision to go with this product, right? I mean, every laboratory and preclinical research suggests that preserved architecture may support regenerative healing, making it one of the most talked about innovations in body contouring, in fact. So to your point, doctor, traditionally fat transfer has required liposuction to harvest a patient's own fat. So how, when we talk about the risks the pros, the cons? How is Alloclay changing the conversation? And what category does this belong in? What makes this technology such a significant advancement for patients who may not have enough fat to harvest?
1: So Alloclay is really a game changer as far as thinking about what's possible in terms of breast surgery, because traditionally fat transfer, like you mentioned, requires the first step, which is liposuction. You have to get your own fat from somewhere. So Alloclay cuts that overall experience and makes it easier because you don't need to go collect your own fat. You can use this off-the-shelf product, which is donor fat. So on the patient-facing side, it's really making the whole process a lot simpler because you don't have to have surgery or a procedure to do liposuction to harvest the fat. And you also don't need to have the recovery from liposuction. Mm. You can go straight to the injection and sculpting with the fat. The outcomes are quite similar to traditional fat grafting because as long as the product is used properly and safely, you get similar retention rates, about anywhere from like 60 to 80%. So that's fantastic, especially for patients that don't have enough of their own fat. Traditionally, if patients don't have enough of their own fat, I either have to unfortunately decline them for surgery or they need to go gain weight. This offers a great solution for patients that don't have enough of their own fat.
18: Yeah, I love it. This is a great, its own category, really.
1: Yeah, I mean, I think fat is the future, and I do believe that implants will be a thing of the past.
18: All right, well, we are at the end of our date. Dr. Kadevsky, thank you so much for joining us and for helping us navigate, really, one of the fastest evolving areas of aesthetic and reconstructive medicine. I mean, from BII and explant surgery to regenerative fat transfer, we covered it all. And the promise of technologies like Alloclay and even the future of where this is all headed. Thank you so much for your insight, and thanks for being our expert on the microphone.
1: Thank you so much. I really appreciate it. And thank you for having me on and sharing your platform.
18: You can head directly to their website at auraesthetica.com. And you can also follow him directly on Instagram at drjohn.k. That's drjohn.k. We'll be right back after this.
0: This is a moment of Zen in partnership with Alloclay. Looking to add volume or contouring to your body? What if there was a non-surgical solution to increase volume naturally? No liposuction, no fillers, just real lasting transformation with little downtime. Consider Alloclay, an innovation in body contouring. Follow on social at Alloclay. Alloclay is intended to be applied subcutaneously in localized areas of the body to provide cushioning and support to the patient's body where adipose tissue naturally exists. Alloclay does not contain viable cells and has no systemic effect and is not dependent upon the metabolic activity of living cells for its primary function. This allograft is intended for single patient use only. Human tissue shall not be offered or dispensed for veterinary use.
18: Welcome back, my beautiful friends. You're listening to A Moment of Zen. I'm your host, Zen Sams. Welcome back to today's Heart of Influence series brought to you by Diamond Lake and its subsidiaries. Today's segment is all about something that touches nearly every one of us every single day, music, right? But here's the question. Are we actually listening to music anymore, or are we consuming content? Now, in a world driven by algorithms and playlists and AI-generated content and viral trends, artists are competing for attention like never before. Well, today we're exploring if real music can survive the algorithm. It's the fight to bring authentic rock back to a digital world. Joining us is Mark Leo. He's frontman of the Detroit-based alternative rock band Lion's Lane, known for energetic live performances, strong harmonies, and genre-bending songwriting. Joining him is my longstanding co-contributor, Brian J. Esposito. He's an entrepreneur, an investor. He's a media executive. He's the CEO of EIE Rocks. He spent decades building brands, scaling businesses, and exploring emerging technologies that are changing how creators actually connect with their audiences and, more importantly, monetize their work. Welcome to the show, gentlemen.
21: Hello. All right. Let's rock and roll. Literally, let's do it, guys. It's going to be a great conversation.
18: Mark, welcome to the show.
22: Thanks for having me. Glad to be here.
18: Okay, so as someone leading a rock band built around songwriting and live performance, how do you stay authentic to the music you want to create, but still connect with the digital natives who are listening and their habits are very different today?
22: That's a great question. So to be honest, I feel the rule of thumb goes back generations, and it's just stay authentic to yourself and let people come to you who relate to it. So I find myself personally trying to make sure that I understand what I'm doing with my music and making sure that it's authentic to myself. And then I end up putting that out there. And I know that in this digital age, there are a lot of people out there like me that are looking for something like what I'm looking for, and they will find it. And that's honestly what's great. And I feel like that's why I have a positive outlook on this digital age and this algorithm economy, is because you can reach people so much easier than you could 10, 20, 30 years ago. And if there's a million people in some city somewhere that wants this music, they'll find it, you know, all over the world. I can reach people in England. I can reach people in Australia more so than I could if I was selling records 30 years ago independently.
18: Yeah, it's fascinating because, I mean, you're balancing two competing realities, right? On one hand, technology has given artists more access than ever before. And on the other hand, attention spans have never been more fragmented, right?
22: So for sure.
18: So the challenge isn't simply creating music anymore. It's earning enough attention for someone to experience it, which are two very different psychologies.
22: Exactly. Fine line.
18: Yeah. Yeah. It's fine line. Yeah. And this is where Brian comes in. So Brian, whether you're talking about startups, entertainment companies or personal brands, I mean, one of the biggest challenges today is separating visibility from credibility, right? So what similarities do you see between building a successful business and building a loyal audience around an artist or band?
21: Well, the psychology is the same, right? You connect to a product, you connect to a person, or you connect to a sound or a piece of content. When it comes to someone like Mark, I found him searching, like he just mentioned, online, right? And with everything that's on coming through my device, the things that I listen to, the things that I like, you hope it starts to feed you more things that you never heard of or you never saw before. So when you have all that happening and consistency, I preach this to everybody, like you got to be consistent with your messaging. It's a long-term game. I think, Mark, you're at this with the band 6 or 7 years. I know you've been a musician and singer-songwriter for your whole life, right? And I think past lives, because you're definitely an old soul like me. So there's something so special about an individual like him and the sound that he creates, which really differentiates himself. There's so many people that are a flash in a pan, right? They try to just make something happen with no real strategy behind it, no real support system. And then the audience can't connect to who they really are. What is their messaging? What is their purpose? You know, we love mission-based anything in our companies and our content, great artists like Mark and Lions Lane. So for us, we need to see all that. And we also need to see integrity and empathy and all these other things that we look for in partners and companies and leaders and entertainers. That has to be aligned for me. And when we have that, you just put a little bit more fuel on what he's already created, because he's set the foundation.
18: Yeah, I love that distinction, because followers can be accumulated quickly, but trust is earned over time. And the strongest brands, you say this all the time, and often the strongest artists aren't necessarily chasing attention, right? They're creating consistency. And I think that's the most important thing. Now, Mark, years ago, people often discovered music through radio and concerts and record stores, and recommendations from friends, right? It was word of mouth. Today, you know this better than anyone else, discovery often happens through social media clips and playlists and viral trends. So as a working musician, do you find audiences are connecting with the music first, or are they connecting with the story, the image, and the hype surrounding the artist before they ever even hear the full song?
22: Also, another great question. That can vary between artist to artist. What I've noticed with us is it gets a little bit both ways, where sometimes people will stop scrolling just because they see the hair, they see the retro influence, and then they listen, you know, which
18: the hair.
22: Fine, which at some point it's sort of like it's a crazy version of what was going on, you know, in the 50s on the Ed Sullivan Show, or what happened with MTV in the 80s. It's just like the next step of evolution with that, where there's a big visual aspect, there's a big branding aspect. And we play into that, you know, and, but then there's, on the other side of things, there's a lot of people that the Spotify algorithm, Discover Weekly, Release Radar, radio, artist radio, they'll push music and people will listen to it. People will save it. People will become an avid listener and never know what we look like, never, know what our videos look like. So it goes both ways. And, you know, some artists have it different than others, but that was just my personal experience with it.
18: Yeah, I mean, it's an interesting shift. Brian, one topic that's generating enormous conversation right now is tokenization and digital ownership. So for listeners who may be hearing that term for the first time, please explain what tokenization is and how it could potentially change the relationship between artists and intellectual property and fans and investment opportunities.
21: When it comes to tokenization, how I always saw it was fractional ownership into something, closer proximity into something. And I think the best way I've ever seen in the world for community building. So you can go back and look at things like some of these meme tokens, NFTs, these token and crypto communities. They're so avidly foaming from the mouth, engaged with what they believe in. They're on their computers 24/7 in places like X, Discord, and they're just talking about these projects. So when you have that energy and you can attach it correctly and legally through compliance and regulatory, through an asset class like music, that's where it gets really exciting, because musicians and athletes have massive fan bases. So when you start to apply tokenization or a regulated security token to Alliance Lane, for example, or Mark, it becomes a new financial tool to help fuel the band to continue to stay independent and finance some of their dreams and visions and goals. So if you want to finance a new single, you can go to a fan base, whether you have 100 people or 100,000 people or 100 million people that follow you. They're already addicted to you, right? They love the music. They're following you. They want to hear more of you. And if they can have a piece of ownership or a revenue share into a piece of IP, which is a new album or a new single, or maybe help fuel and finance a tour, and they're part of the revenue stream of that, I think, A, that's great financially. But when it comes to fans, they just want to be involved at a deeper level to the creator. I don't even think they care about the token reality. I don't even think they care about the upside and financial. I think they just want to show more support and actually be part of the artist's journey and say, hey, I was following them when they had 100 fans. I bought their token. I helped support their merchandise rollout. Now they got 1 million fans and they're on tour. And you just feel like you're actually really part of that artist's journey and career.
18: Wow. You really got your work cut out for you, Mr. Esposito, don't you?
21: Just like you, Zen. We do it every day.
18: Thank you both for joining. Fascinating conversation.
22: Thanks for having us. It was a pleasure talking to you.
21: Thanks, Zen. Thanks, Mark.
18: To learn more, you could head to lionsln.com. That's Lions with a Y. And you could follow them across all social media platforms at Lions Lane. That's Lions with a Y, L-Y-O-N-S Lane. And of course, you could follow Brian Esposito directly on the gram at Brian_J_Esposito. You're listening to A Moment of Zen. I'm your host, Zen Sams. We'll be right back after this.
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18: Welcome back, my beautiful friends. You're listening to A Moment of Zen. I'm your host, Zen Sams. Welcome back to the Bosque Ranch Live Speaker Series. Now, over the last several years, Taylor Sheridan didn't just create hit television shows. He reignited an entire emotional connection to the modern American West. Through projects like Yellowstone and Landman and Lioness, audiences suddenly became obsessed again with ranch culture and cowboy traditions, long table dinners, rugged authenticity, southern hospitality, and yeah, the idea of slowing down long enough to reconnect with family and land and food and community. And what's fascinating is that food quietly became part of that emotional storytelling. That brings us to today's guest, Chef Gabriel Gator Guilbeault. He became a fan favorite, not only appearing on screen in Yellowstone, but by helping shape the atmosphere behind the scenes as the chef feeding the casts and crews working inside Taylor Sheridan's world. And today, he continues cooking for productions like Landman and Lioness while bringing the same Louisiana energy, Cajun storytelling, and larger-than-life hospitality directly to guests attending Bosque Ranch Live this September 12th. It's so exciting. Gator, welcome to the show, superstar.
3: Zen, thanks for having me. It's good to be here.
18: I'm so excited to chat with you. You are such an accomplished individual and in such a unique lane. I think the biggest question audiences have is how does someone go from Louisiana roots and a love for cooking to suddenly becoming part of Taylor Sheridan's inner circle and one of the most recognizable personalities connected to Yellowstone culture? Take us back to the beginning. What first inspired you to become a chef and what ultimately became the big break that changed your life?
3: Well, it's funny because you actually already kind of touched on, you know, how he brought back this big community, big table eating, ranch cooking. You know, it never left. It was always here. We've been doing that for generations and have not stopped. And that's how I grew up. Well, I had already established a pretty good career in the film and television production industry. I had been working in Louisiana for several years. And I started to get a little bit more notoriety around the industry about, oh, well, there's this guy. If you're having problems with your food, if you can't get people fed right, or if the job's really hard, maybe you should call this Gator guy. And, you know, he can usually come help. One fateful Friday night at around midnight, I get a phone call from a production manager that was on that season of Yellowstone, season one. And he said, hey, Gator, you want to come to Utah? You want to come do a Western show? I said, well, yeah. I left the next morning. I grabbed the first person I could see and that worked with me, and we drove to Utah and went and joined the Yellowstone family.
18: Wow, that's such an incredible story, because it really reminds people that the biggest opportunities, they just come from simply mastering your craft and staying authentic to who you are. And honestly, authenticity is exactly what audiences are craving right now, which is why Taylor Sheridan's world resonates so deeply culturally, right? So when you first entered that production environment, what stood out to you most about the culture Taylor Sheridan creates behind the scenes? And how important was food in helping bring people together during those long production days?
3: I was brought there specifically to feed that cowboy guy. That's all they told me. They said, we have this cowboy type fella. He's really hard to please. Please just come feed him. And that I'm the right guy to call for that. So that's what I came to do. But that's not what he had me there for. He had me there because we're going to work very hard, and we're not going to have breaks, and people aren't going to get to go home. But they're going to eat really well that now that you're here, hopefully. He literally said, you feed people and you never stop, and you always do more and never do less.
18: So now I want to kind of move on here to the moment we're living in, right? Because we're living, in my opinion, in a moment where America seems to be returning to simpler values, right? Family dinners and outdoor living and ranch culture and the heritage traditions and, more importantly, comfort food rooted in storytelling. I was looking at the statistics when I was preparing for our interview, and analysts have even called the cowboy core movement one of the biggest lifestyle shifts in entertainment and fashion over the last several years. That's a bold statement. So why do you think audiences have fallen so deeply back in love with this modern Western lifestyle and the kind of Louisiana comfort food and hospitality you bring into it?
3: I think it never left. I think that their love was always there for that. And I think that they were just desperate to have somebody tell them it was okay to do it again. And again, some of us never left. We've been here waiting for you all to come back. But I think a lot of people were waiting for something or somebody out there to tell them that it's okay to, you know, not work in a big office, or it's okay to, you know, live off the land, or it's okay to eat biscuits and gravy for breakfast. Welcome back. That's all I got to say.
18: Oh, I love it.
3: It's a good place to be.
18: Now, the culture is moving beyond television and into TV immersive experiences, right? Like Bosque Ranch Live. So this is what we're talking about, the experiential moments where people aren't just watching this lifestyle anymore, but they're physically able to step into it through music and hospitality and food and community. So what excites you most about bringing your Cajun cooking and Southern hospitality directly to guests attending Bosque Ranch Live this September?
3: You know, it's been funny the last couple of years doing all events and stuff like this and private stuff, and people just, I didn't know I was doing anything that special. I was just doing the regular thing that I've always done. And that's go outside and light a fire and cook some meat and have some drinks. And I thought that was normal, but it's amazing how responsive people are to how much they crave it. It's intoxicating to them. It's, the smell of the smoke and the fire and, you know, watching me throw big knives around and lift giant animals into barbecues. It people are intoxicated by it. And it brings me so much extra energy to see them be so enamored and so intensely attracted to this kind of activity.
18: Well, you are definitely a chef-tertainer. I'm going to coin that.
3: I guess so, yeah.
18: Gator, thank you so much for joining us today. You're a breath of fresh air, and I can't wait to taste your food.
3: Thank you, Zen. It was very nice to talk to you.
18: You can definitely follow him on the gram, at Gator Gabe, and you can continue to check out the Bosque Ranch Live speaker series directly on our page and head to BosqueRanchLive.com to buy your tickets. That was the Bosque Ranch Live speaker series. 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I'm your host, Zen Sams. We'll be right back after this.
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0: 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You're listening to A Moment of Zen. I'm your host, Zen Sams. I'm going to pass the mic to our Going Deep host, Lana Kerr, for an exclusive conversation with Eddie Yoon. Lana, take it away.
1: Eddie, welcome to the podcast.
2: Thanks, Lana, for having me.
1: Ah, this is going to be such an exciting conversation. But Eddie, before we begin, can you please share with our audience who Eddie is?
2: Yeah, so I have been a career growth strategist, so that's kind of been my training. I was a senior partner at the Cambridge Group for about 18 years, doing mostly B2C strategies for some of the largest companies in the world. So I had a weird track record of working with companies with a dominant market share. So I'd work with Anheuser-Busch with a 48 share of beer in the U.S., Gillette, 70 share of worldwide men's shaving. And my record, I think, Lana, was InSinkErator, has a 93 share of garbage disposals in the U.S. and the like. So when you run into those companies, the traditional ways of helping a company grow just don't work. It's really hard and expensive to get that 94th share point. And so what I quickly realized was I had to kind of reinvent the playbook, which was, in order for these types of companies to grow, they had to grow the category, bring in new users to the category, new usage occasions, or increase price per unit. And then that led me to what I call this discipline of category design, or creating new categories, of which you are one of. And that was so much fun because, you know, the large companies, it's kind of where consultants, you know, their bread is buttered there, but you get kind of bored helping large companies say, I don't want to decline -1%. How do you get me to flat? You want to help companies grow and do legendary things. And so my work shifted to companies like American Girl, Keurig, Hydrafacial, which is where I met Clint and how I got into the aesthetic space. And so from then on, I really began a lifelong journey of writing and research about, like, how do you actually create a new category? So I started writing with HBR in 2009. I've written about 60 articles with them. I wrote a book called Super Consumers, published by HBR. And then since then, I've gone out on my own just because that's the kind of company that I want to work with. I want to work with entrepreneurs like you. And then also, I started a writing business called Category Pirates. Mm-hmm. So we've written 4 or 5 books on category design. We have a Substack with 33,000 subscribers. And everything we write about is, how do we help, you know, companies create the future?
1: Well, let me tell you, I'm one of those subscribers, and I've been enjoying your articles. You're such a great communicator.
2: Thank you.
1: So Eddie, you know, again, so then you have helped companies understand people more deeply. I think that's your niche, as a super consumer. But I want to talk about what growth actually asks of the human inside it. Okay. So what belief about growth do you feel is hurting companies and the people they serve?
2: Well, you know, there's a couple that come to mind, Lana. One is that most people misunderstand how growth really works. Most people, when they think, I want to grow my company, I want to grow my business, that's how they approach it, is how do I kind of inwardly make my business bigger? And that often can work in the near term, but the best way to grow actually is to be what I call a missionary, not a mercenary. The companies that are kind of mercenary, and it's not necessarily a judgment value, but they're looking inward. They're like, I make this thing, how do I sell more of it? Versus what we have found repeatedly in the research is that if you market your solution, people think you want their money. If you market the problem they're solving, then they think you want to help them. And that's the part that I have found, is that the greatest entrepreneurs, some of the greatest executives, they fall in love with the problem. They talk about why the problem is so terrible and what they want to do about it. And when they do that, not only do they engineer far greater solutions, what they end up doing is they find the super consumer who's also captivated and fascinated about this. How do I solve this problem? And by marketing the problem, what they find out is that, hey, you're on mission with me. I'm going to sync up with you. And wherever we go together, we're going to help each other that way. And I think that's the part that most people miss, is that it is so easy to become inward focused. And how do I just do what's best for me versus do what's great for the category? You know, a lot of my research has shown that when you actually focus on making the category bigger, not about my sales, not about my pricing, but about how do I add customers to the category? How do I grow usage of the category? How do I grow pricing in the category? 1% of the brands capture 80% of the category upside. So it's the really counterintuitive part of if you actually make the pie bigger, you get the most upside. Yes. If you chase the biggest upside, you actually gain less.
1: Yes, that is so interesting. I can definitely relate. I'm thinking of even when we started the CO2 with V.

0: the vaginal line. I mean, the problem with that was that people weren't talking about a problem. That was a challenge. If people weren't talking about it, it was a problem that I was having. Yes. And I figured if I'm having it, other women are having it. So that's what I started doing, talking about the problem and making women understand this is a problem that you have. Don't you feel this, this, this? So I love that approach. And I think that was, why I was fascinated by the journal that you have. So how do brands then, Eddie, build real loyalty without burning people out?
1: Yeah. So it really comes back to what you were just describing of, you had a problem. You wondered if other people might have it. So you were talking about it. And I don't think loyalty in the traditional sense really exists, in the sense of, hey, I spent some money to acquire you as a customer. You owe me, you know, you bought my product last month. You owe me another. It doesn't work that way. Mm-hmm. Right. None of us behave that way of like, just because we shopped here doesn't mean we'll shop there again. Right. Loyalty is earned through shared mission, is what we just mm-hmm. talked about. Like when you market a problem and you care about it, then people say, you know, that Lana, I'm going to trust what she says because I am convinced that she wants to advance the mission more than her own bank account. And that when true loyalty, I'd rather reframe it as word of mouth, because mm-hmm. word of mouth is, was, and always will be the most effective form of marketing. It doesn't cost you anything. Mm-hmm. And it's the most trustworthy. Consumers don't trust big government. They don't trust big media. They don't trust companies anymore. They trust each other. And they trust when someone will stick their neck out and say, hey, this worked for me. They trust when someone says, I got a problem to talk about. It's a little personal and sensitive, but I feel like it's important for me to talk about because you might be suffering from the same thing. And when people do that, that's when you earn loyalty, is because people are loyal to others that are kind of on a mission or on a quest together. They're not loyal to a brand in the traditional sense.
0: Yes. Remember business, getting a lot of value from what you said. So thanks so much for sharing your knowledge with us today. And we hope that you come back another time.
1: Absolutely. Happy to be here.
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10: Important information regarding the Italy Unfiltered Dream Vacation Sweepstakes and the Italy Unfiltered Group Tour scheduled for September 2026. Due to ongoing uncertainty surrounding overseas travel conditions and future international travel considerations, the Italy Unfiltered Tour has been canceled. As a result, the Italy Unfiltered Dream Vacation Sweepstakes has also been canceled and no prize will be awarded. We understand this may be disappointing and appreciate your interest and participation. Additional information regarding the cancellation is available on our station's website on the Contests and Sweepstakes page. The Italy Unfiltered Tour has been canceled. As a result, the Italy Unfiltered Dream Vacation Sweepstakes has also been canceled and no prize will be awarded. Thank you for your understanding and for being a valued member of our listening family.
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11: With SRN News, I'm Ron Taylor. German authorities have issued a wanted notice for a fugitive suspect in the van ramming near Berlin's Pride Festival that left one person dead and injured 16 others. Police and prosecutors Sunday asked for the help of finding the 21-year-old whom they identified as Abdul B. They said he's believed to have injured several people with a moving vehicle and that one or more people apparently then left the vehicle. Several are apparently stabbed, they added. Police say that they had identified the suspect with ties to Islamic groups in the German capital. Yemen's Iran-backed Houthi rebels say they fired missiles and drones at Saudi Arabia in response to Saudi airstrikes on Yemen's strategic Red Sea of Hodeidah. The claim Saturday marks an escalation over the vital Middle East shipping routes as the U.S. and Iran vie for control of the Strait of Hormuz. This is SRN News.
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18: Hey, it's Larry Elder, and I'm going to be at Town Hall 2026. 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Adam Carolla, investigative journalist Nick Shirley, Steve Hilton, Larry O'Connor, Alex Marlowe, Mike Gallagher, and more. 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
22: All right, welcome to the show, everybody. I'm your host, Kenny Michaels. This is Striking Gold. Am I juiced up or what? Wait till you hear what I got to tell you. You're never going to believe it. All right, welcome to the show, everybody. The number to get me live, 888-961-0222. The amazing Wendy is on phones today. Be nice to her when you call in, please. The number to get me live, 888-961-0222. The phone lines are on. We're ready to roll. You can also go to kennysgoldquiz.com. By the way, you can follow me on Instagram. Don't forget to do that. Become a follower of mine on Instagram. Go to Striking Gold with Kenny Michaels. All one long word. Striking Gold with Kenny Michaels. And you got it. You'll be following the good-looking Brad Pitt of Precious Metals, the sexiest guy on radio, Kenny Michaels. All right, welcome to the show, everybody. Here we go. Remember I told you that the Trump administration wanted to audit Fort Knox. Remember I told you that? And I said that when it happens, I'll let you know. It has happened. Some people believe gold's not there. Some people believe gold is there. 3 days ago, Jesse Waters from Fox News was given a tour of the Treasury by our Treasury Secretary, Scott Bessent. And they came to a portion of the Treasury where in a gold frame, there were all the different currencies throughout the years. And Jesse Waters asked Scott Bessent, what about Fort Knox? What about gold? Have you guys audited Fort Knox? Listen, this was a video 3 days ago. Listen to this.
0: Have you visited Fort Knox?
1: The treasurer has been to Fort Knox, and I am happy to say all gold is present and accounted for. The U.S. has the largest pile of gold in the world, over $1 trillion at current market value.
22: There you go. All gold accounted for. The audit has been done. This is what Trump has been waiting for. That's why everyone now thinks the revaluation of gold is going to be quick and going to be soon. That means it's going to drive the price of gold through the roof. That's what that means. He said we are the largest owner of gold in the world. He says over $1 trillion. The guy underneath him went to do the audit. He says we're closer to $14 trillion. Who cares? $1 trillion to $14 trillion. Who cares? We got the most gold in the world. And now Scott Bessent is saying we're bringing more gold in from Venezuela. Trump said the other day, the oil in Iran is ours. The gold in Iran is ours. Here we go. Trump's becoming Robin Hood. Becoming Robin Hood, baby. If there's gold in the world, Trump's going to get it. He's going to pile it up, pile it up, pile it up, and then revalue it. And if you're invested in gold, your IRA, your 401k is going to look better than it's ever looked in your lifetime. If you stay in paper, you're going to be the loser. The audit has been done at Fort Knox. This is what Trump has been waiting for. If you have not yet moved your retirement account into gold, you better hurry the hell up. As of July 24th, all major banks in China are suspending paper purchases and are told to only focus on physical gold. Wow. The battle is on between the United States and China as to see who revalues gold first. We are imminent. We are on the cusp right now. And you're going to think I'm not an American when I say this, but I am an American, proud to be an American, because at least I know I'm free. Listen to me. I don't care who wins the battle between China and the U.S., who reprices gold first. Why? Because the winner is gold. Whoever gets to the finish line, I don't care. Because the winner is gold. And my IRA is in gold. China is suspending paper purchases as of July 24th. What that proves to you is that paper gold is not the same as physical gold. China's abandoning paper gold. They're going to physical gold. They just converted their yuan to now be backed by gold. Trump is getting more gold from Venezuela. Trump has now audited Fort Knox. Trump is getting gold from Iran. What are you doing? Are you invested in what was? Or you want to be invested in what is? Now that the audit has been done, there is article after article after article that says that this revaluing of gold is going to happen. I've never been more excited. So if you have an IRA, 401k, 403b, whatever the hell it is, if the winner is gold, go to gold. Golden Crest Metals will do it for you. Call them up. They're there right this minute. You'll get somebody if you call. Their number is 888-406-6222. Again, 888-406-6222. That's their number. They're there right now. Or if you want me, the good-looking, sexiest guy on radio, to help you, no problem. Go to kennysgoldquiz.com and I'll help you. My goodness, the audit has been done. And investing.com is reporting, listen to this, that the revaluation of gold is no longer a choice. It's now necessary. Wow. It is no longer a choice. It is now necessary. Do you realize that if we have $14 trillion worth of gold in Fort Knox, as they're saying, do you realize if Trump revalues that $14 trillion, guys, our debt is $41 trillion. If he revalues gold at the right number, bye-bye national debt. Bye-bye. Bye-bye. And all of a sudden, we're not in debt anymore. He'll go down as the greatest president of all time, like him or not. If we're at $14 trillion now, and they revalue gold on the books, can you imagine what happens to your retirement account? Can you imagine what happens if you take the money out of your bank account and buy gold and have it sent to your home? Or if you move your IRA, your 401k, can you imagine? And the audit's been done. Okay, you heard me play the video just a few minutes ago. The audit's been done. The Trump administration has audited Fort Knox and is proud to say all gold is accounted for.
2: Have you visited Fort Knox?
1: The treasurer has been to Fort Knox. I am happy to say all gold is present and accounted for. The U.S. has the largest pile of gold in the world, over $1 trillion at current market value.
22: There you go. Hear what he said? Over $1 trillion in current market value. But the U.S. Treasury is showing the value of gold at the price that it was in 1973. So if the value is $1 trillion based on that number, my God, what the hell is it today? Unbelievable. Hey, guys, I'm telling you right now, my IRA is in physical gold and silver. And I tell you every week, I'm crushing it. When this revaluation takes place, I'm telling you now, you're right now able to watch me on YouTube do this show. If you go to YouTube right now, type in Striking Gold with Kenny Michaels, you'll be able to see this show live, right? And you'll see how stinking good looking I really am. Okay, this is the Brad Pitt of precious metals right here, okay? But if my IRA goes the direction that now it's going to go when the revaluation happens, I'll be doing these shows in a tuxedo with a top hat, with tails. I'll be looking fly, baby. Isn't that what they say? The young kids today, they say, I'm looking fly. Okay, I don't want to be a fly. You know flies vomit every time they land? Tell me that wouldn't upset your stomach. Think about this. If every time you stood still, you vomited, that would be just a horrible feeling. Gosh, I don't want to be a fly. But I want to look fly. Okay? China is now suspending paper purchases and telling their banks to focus on physical gold. Our Treasury Secretary has verified the gold is in Fort Knox. Okay? This is all Trump has been waiting for, to revalue gold. We are here. It is upon us. We're on the cusp of a major gold change in value on the books. And when he changes that value of gold, when he reprices that value of gold, and your retirement is in gold, wow. Bye-bye paper. Hello, physical assets. And the funny part about this, I've been telling you this was going to happen. If you don't move your money now into gold, you're going to price yourself right out of the opportunity. So do it. Call Golden Crest Metals right now, 888-406-6222. Again, 888-406-6222. They're there right now. Or if you want me to help you, no problem. Just go to kennysgoldquiz.com. Answer a couple questions. It'll come to my email. And of course, who wouldn't want Brad Pitt of Precious Metals to call him? You know what I mean? Think about this. You're talking to me on the other line when I call you. And I know what's running through your head. I am talking to the sexiest man on radio. Holy smokes. How powerful is that? Think about it. All right, the number to get me live here in studio right now, 888-961-0222. That's the number to get me live. We got open phone lines. If you're excited as I am about this repricing of gold, about what's happened now, the audit on Fort Knox has been done. It's here. It's exciting as hell. It's exciting as hell. Okay. You can call me here. The amazing Wendy is handling our phones today. When you call in, be very nice to her, please. Okay, she does a fantastic job. But call in. If you got questions about moving your retirement account or about taking your cash out of the bank, which would be really smart, and buying physical gold and silver, that's what this show's here for. This show's here to educate. So use the phone lines, 888-961-0222. All right. Here's something else you should know. China and India are going away from the U.S. dollar. Big article in investing.com. They are turning their back on the dollar. What are they doing? Well, you guessed it. They're stacking gold. China and India are stacking gold. That's right. China and India are stacking gold. They're going away from the U.S. dollar. Why are they going away from the dollar? Well, did you guys hear about that story on the news about that lettuce outbreak from Taco Bell? Did you hear about that? Taco Bell. Poor Taco Bell. I feel bad for them. Okay. But it's a diarrhea outbreak. It's a diarrhea outbreak. I don't think it's from the lettuce. I think it's from the fact that people's dollar is dropping. Things are costing more money and it's making them sick. That's why there's a diarrhea outbreak. You don't take Pepto-Bismol to fix it. You just buy gold. Once you're in gold and your money's going up, the diarrhea comes to an end. That's it. That's it. It's that simple. Poor Taco Bell, they're blaming Taco Bell. But the fact of the matter is it's because the U.S. dollar is dropping and our money's not going as far and people are getting sick. They're getting sick. Now, I don't have the outbreak because I'm in gold. So, poor Taco Bell, they're blaming Taco Bell, but I don't think it's Taco Bell. I don't. I think it's bad money, honey. And that ain't funny. So, I'm telling you now, I have good money. You have bad money. If you're in stocks, you have bad money. If you're in gold, you have good money. Period. And now the audit has been done in Fort Knox. And we are proud to say all gold is accounted for, as I thought. And we got anywhere from 1 to 14 trillion. The largest owner of gold in the world is the United States of America. The red, white, and blue, baby. And now Trump is bringing more in from Venezuela, according to Scott Bessent. Trump himself said the oil in Iran is ours and the gold in Iran is ours. Let's go, Robin Hood. Bring it in. Let's go. If you wait any longer to move your retirement accounts, you're going to spend a lot more on the gold and get less ounces. Don't be stupid about that. Do it now. 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All right. We have our gold miner this week. Yeah, beautiful. We're going to go to the phones. Let's bring on Randall. Randall, welcome to the show, buddy.
3: Wow, Kenny, I can't believe it. You've been talking about this for months and months and months. And you know what? I'm emotional right now. I'm sorry, but, you know, I talked to you about a week ago, and you set me up, and I bought some gold, and my gut told me to do it. And we've been waiting and waiting and waiting for the repricing. And they finally went in Fort Knox. You said it was going to happen, and it happened. And I got to tell you something, man. I am so glad that I called you and you hooked me up, because this is my retirement. You know what I'm saying? And I'm so glad I followed my gut and talked to you. I've been listening to you for a long time, but especially the last few months. Every Sunday I listen to you, every word. And I've you know, kind of educated myself, but I got to tell you, I'm so grateful to you, and I'm so glad that this happened before the repricing. I bought my gold before the repricing. Can you imagine how I'm going to feel once they do it? You know, and instantly the gold is going to be worth so much more money than it was a day earlier.
22: Randall, I can tell you how you're going to feel. My IRA is in gold. I take a lot of my cash. I put it in silver and gold. When Trump reprices both silver and gold, I know how you're going to feel, buddy, because I'm going to be feeling the same way. This is something we've been waiting for. This is something that the whole, literally the whole world has been waiting for. And all that's been holding Trump back is finding the time to have his administration audit Fort Knox. And now 3 days ago, Jesse Waters on Fox News was given a tour of the Treasury. And I'm not going to play it for you right now, but you'll be able to hear it in a minute, where Scott Bessent, our Treasury Secretary, says he's proud to announce all the gold is there. We have over $1 trillion. Okay, and then the guy below him who did the audit says we're closer to $14 trillion. I don't care the amount. I don't care the amount. What I care is there's a battle going on between the United States and China now as to who's going to be the first one to revalue gold. And for the first time in my life, I always root for the USA. Always root for the USA. In the Olympics, I root for the USA, right? I always root for the USA, and I'm a proud American. But when my money is in gold, when my IRA is in gold, I don't give a you know what as to which country does it first, because it's not the country that wins. It's the gold that wins. And if gold right. wins, I win because I'm in gold. So absolutely. I'm invested in a winner. So are you. Now, let me ask you a question. How was the process when you contacted Golden Crest Metals and you contacted me? How was that process, Randall?
3: From the very beginning, from step one, everybody was knowledgeable, patient, very kind, listen, I know what service is. I've been waiting for 37 years. I know what service is and what service is not. You guys gave me stellar service. Every step, every process. I even had to text back because I'm kind of blind right now. I couldn't read it very well. You guys are so patient. Every time I texted you, you texted me right back or called back. Every time. I never had to wait. Never was put on hold. Nothing. You guys are there all the time. And I can't recommend you enough to everybody. I mean, and Kenny, just to hear that news, knowing that I bought it before this happened, you can imagine how I feel right now. My heart's pounding out of my chest with gratefulness. And, you know, it's, God bless you, Kenny, for telling everybody about this. I mean it, sir.
22: Well, you know what, sir? My job is to educate. People think, oh, you know, he's going to sell me gold. I'm not going to sell you anything. I don't care whether you buy or don't. That's your problem. You want to stay in paper? Go stay in paper. You're going to have the diarrhea from the lettuce at Taco Bell if you stay in paper. If you get the gold, you're not going to have the diarrhea. It's your choice. Now, listen. I know you got a bunch of free silver. How much free silver did you end up with?
3: $7,000.
22: Boom! So listen to this.
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3: Yeah.
22: Not only did you buy gold and silver with your hard-earned money, and obviously when it reprices, that will do well. But think about this. When he reprices silver and everybody's getting free silver for coming to me and tuning into my show, everybody that I give free silver to, imagine what the free silver is going to be like when he reprices gold. And that was free money.
3: Yes, exactly.
22: It's crazy.
3: Exactly.
22: All right. Listen, Randall, I appreciate the call, buddy. I'm glad we were able to help you. When you started crying in the beginning of this, I'm not going to lie, I got teary-eyed, and it takes a lot to get Kenny Michaels teary-eyed. Two things make Kenny Michaels teary-eyed: happy customers and gold going up. Anyway, listen, for being this week's gold miner, buddy, I'm going to ship you a case of Omaha steaks courtesy of myself and this show. I appreciate you very much. Thanks. Enjoy the journey, buddy. Enjoy the journey.
3: Oh, Kenny, thank you so much. Oh, I can't thank you enough, buddy. Thank you.
22: All right, buddy. Have a blessed day. Bye-bye. Bye-bye. All right, the number to get me live, 888-961-0222. That's the number to get me live. I'm Kenny Michaels. This is Striking Gold. My goodness. My goodness. Do you hear the emotion in that guy? Did you hear the beginning when he started crying? He said, oh, I'm getting teary. I'm starting to cry. He told me when this guy called off my show, he said, Mr. Michaels, I've always wanted to buy real gold and real silver and never thought I'd be able to. Now I have some money and I want to do it. You want to talk about timing? This guy buys his gold and silver just before this video comes out from Scott Bessent and Jesse Waters. It's crazy. It's crazy. Now, has Trump repriced it yet? No, he has not. But now that the audit has been done, that's all that's been holding him back. So now there's a lot of fever. There's a lot of energy. There's a lot of excitement that this is going to happen here. So people by the droves are heading to gold, and they should. Get the hell out of the market. I ask this question all the time. How much do you trust Wall Street? If your answer is I don't, my answer to you is, do you always give your money to people you don't trust? How much do you trust God? If your answer is I do, then why are you not in his money? Look what he's doing for this, okay? The audit has taken place. The gold is there. The repricing and the battle between the U.S. and China is going on. We're going to take a quick break. When we come back, we're going to continue Striking Gold with Kenny Michaels. I am the Brad Pitt of Precious Metals, the sexiest guy on radio. We'll

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2: In 1862, Abraham Lincoln signed the Morrill Act, helping states create colleges focused on agriculture, mechanics, science, and practical education. The principle was not centralized control, it was opportunity. Lincoln's Morrill Act reminds us that America can support education without surrendering education to Washington. Why did it matter? Because a free nation needs citizens equipped to work, build, steward, and govern themselves. Scripture gives work a sacred weight. In Genesis, God placed man in the garden to work it and to keep it. Proverbs honors the one who works his land. Paul warns against idleness and calls believers to earn their bread. Why does that still matter today? Because education should form capable people under God, not dependent subjects under bureaucracy.
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5: Covered California health insurance rate are set to rise by about 10% in 2027.
6: Rates already increased by just over 10% last year. Officials say, though, rising health care costs and the end of $2.5 billion in federal aid are driving the increase. About 10% of customers who make too much for subsidies will pay the full price hike. The state has also set aside $300 million to help low-income people keep their coverage.
5: That's Gina Kodiak. I'm Larry Marino in the Answer Newsroom.
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0: show, the number to get me live right now, 888-961-0222. If you have a retirement account and you're sitting in stocks, bonds, mutual funds, my condolences to you. Get the hell out. When in doubt, get out right now. The audit of Fort Knox has happened. Here, if you missed the beginning of the show, I'm going to play it for you. This, ladies and gentlemen, was a video that came out 3 days ago in a live interview with Jesse Waters from Fox News, who was given a tour of the Treasury by our great Treasury Secretary, Scott Bessent. And when they got to a certain part of the Treasury, there was this gold frame on the wall. And inside the picture were all the different currencies that the U.S. had gone through in its time being a country. And then Jesse Waters asked Scott Bessent about gold in Fort Knox. Listen to this.
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2: The treasurer has been to Fort Knox, and I am happy to say all gold is present and accounted for. The U.S. has the largest pile of gold in the world, over $1 trillion at current market value.
0: Now, the guy underneath Bessent himself didn't go do the audit. He says that in the video. He said, I didn't go. But the guy below him did. And the guy below him says it's closer to $14 trillion. Now, I don't care the amount. I could care less the amount. I don't know who's right, who's wrong. I could care less. All I know is the winner's gold. The only thing that has held Trump back from repricing gold is you can't reprice something until you know how much you have, right? Then you can do the calculation. Now he knows how much he has. The audit's been done. The gold's been accounted for. Okay. If you wait too long to move your retirement account or your cash from the bank into gold and silver, you're never going to buy it because it's going to be too expensive for you. But if you buy it now and this, all this fun stuff happens with the repricing and China's in the middle of it right now. So one of these two countries is going to hit it first. And I don't care. All I know is the winner is going to be gold. That's all I care about. Now, you heard me talk about the diarrhea outbreak that's going on with Taco Bell, and they're blaming it on lettuce. What I believe is, what they mean by lettuce, they mean let us get out of the dollar and let us get into gold and silver. The people who are in the dollar are feeling the diarrhea outbreak because their money doesn't go as far and they're struggling to stay afloat. Their IRAs aren't going anywhere. Their 401ks are dropping. They're not making enough money to retire, so they think they have to work longer, and it gives them an upset stomach, and that's where the what do they call it, cyclosporasis, the thing that's come out, is happening to people. When they mean let us get out of the dollar, let us get out of paper, and let us move to gold. China doesn't have the diarrhea outbreak because as of July 24th, all major Chinese banks are told by the government to no longer handle paper purchases and to focus on physical gold. That is very exciting. If you're not in gold, get in gold, and you better hurry the hell up. Because now that the audit's been done, a lot of people think the repricing by Trump is imminent. And if that happens, can you imagine your IRA in gold? Boom! Silver, boom! And you get free silver for tuning into my show. Imagine what you make on the free silver. Our last caller, what was Randall, who was the gold miner this week. This dude got $7,000 free silver for tuning into the Brad Pitt of Precious Metals, calling me directly or going to kennysgoldquiz.com. And he follows me on Instagram at Striking Gold with Kenny Michaels. He watches this show on YouTube, Striking Gold with Kenny Michaels. And so he came to me. He took the cash out of the bank. He bought physical gold and silver. It's being shipped to his home. 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What a time to be in gold. How bold is this? Right? What a time to be in gold. All right, the number to get me live, 888-961-0222. 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And you know what that does? That triggers an email to me. Then I call you. You're mesmerized by the fact the sexiest dude on radio is calling you, Brad Pitt of Precious Metals. Here I am, right? And then I will take over your account personally and help you. Hurry up. The audit at Fort Knox has happened. Hurry up. All right, let's go to the phones. We're going to go to line two. We'll talk to Steve in San Francisco. Man, I love San Francisco. Steve, welcome to the show.
3: Hey, thank you. So I'm a believer in gold. Just want you to know that I bought gold before 2000, and I bought it for around between 800 and 1200, about 30 bars of it, or whatever they're called, the little medallion things. And I used it a little while ago to buy a watch that I spent $12,000 for. That was worth about $30,000. So I'm a true believer. My question is now that gold has gone way up and then now down, I don't know if it's below $4,000 now, but is there a chance that at some point in the near future, because I think overall gold's going to always go up. It just has to. What would be a good time? Would income averaging?
0: No.
3: Buying gold?
0: No. Okay. So let me explain something to you, Steve.
3: Go ahead.
0: I know what you're asking.
3: Please.
0: I know what you're asking. You're asking, when would be a good time to buy it at the bottom? Sir, the bottom is over. If you've been listening to this show, I played a video. Wait. I played a video already three times that came in 3 days ago. And it talks about the audit of Fort Knox. That's all Trump was waiting for. That audit has been done, sir. China on July 24th has told their banks to suspend all paper purchases and focus on physical gold only. And they just backed the yuan with gold. Now, sir, if you're paying attention, the only reason gold has come down a little is because of oil prices. Okay, when oil goes up, gold dips a little. Who cares? The oil going up is a temporary issue. Once we wipe out Iran and they're no longer left, oil, of course, goes back down. Trump's taking the oil, which is going to bring oil prices back down. It gives the United States control of the oil, which will bring oil prices down. And oil prices and gold work in an inverse relationship. There is no downside to investing in gold. Steve, I have sat three times at my kitchen table with a pad of paper, drew a line down the center. On the left, I wrote pros. On the right, I wrote cons. And this applies to IRAs and retirement accounts and cash. And I tried to find a con in moving to gold, and I cannot find one. It is a safe haven. It is a massive reduction in taxes. It is private from the U.S. government. It is the only form of real money there is. Everything else in the world's credit. And our own president is obsessed with gold.
3: With gold.
0: Now, Steve, I do have a question. Yep. I do have a question for you. You live in San Francisco. Is that right, sir?
3: Oh, yeah.
0: Okay. Have you ever had dinner at a place called Firenze by Night?
3: I don't think so, but I've eaten in San Francisco many times.
0: Okay, yes. Well, there's an Italian restaurant called Firenze by Night. They're near Chinatown. I don't know the street, but look it up. Sergio, the guy that owns it, is one of the top 10 chefs in the world. If you're looking for fabulous Italian, if you're looking for fabulous Italian food, go to Firenze by Night. Tell them the good-looking Brad Pitt of Precious Metals, the sexiest guy on radio, Kenny Michael, sent you. And take your little gold coins in there, sir, and enjoy dinner on God's money. Because at the end of the day, I have a question for you, sir. How much do you trust the federal banking system? How much do you trust the federal banking system?
3: None.
0: How much do you trust Wall Street, sir?
3: None.
0: So, do you always give your money to people you don't trust? If you don't trust your next door neighbor, are you going to give him your life savings to hold on to?
3: So, can I ask you one question? If I had, say, a couple million dollars, how much of that should I put in gold?
0: It depends
3: on. As opposed to. Because right now I've got 30 ounces of gold.
0: Okay, so it depends on how much of that $1 million you need to live on. Okay, you have to keep some cash in the bank because you got to live, right? We got to pay our bills, right? But at the end of the day, the money you put into physical metals is money you either are going to, like retirement accounts, all should be in physical gold. Cash, put whatever money you're sure you're not going to need to live on for a while, stick it in physical gold and silver. It's the best advice I can give you right now, sir. This news that I announced today,
3: Thank you.
0: Sir, did you by chance hear the video that I played?
3: No.
0: Okay, stay with me on the line. Okay. Yeah. Steve, stay with me on the line. This is a video that was done 3 days ago with Jesse Waters from Fox and Scott Bessent, our Treasury Secretary. Jesse was given a tour of our Treasury Department. And listen to what Jesse asks our Treasury Secretary, and listen to what he says. Listen to this. Go ahead, play it.
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2: The treasurer has been to Fort Knox. I am happy to say all gold is present and accounted for. The U.S. has the largest pile of gold in the world, over $1 trillion at current market value.
0: Now, not only that, they're bringing more gold in from Venezuela. They're bringing gold in from Iran. Our president is obsessed. Where do you think gold's going to go?
3: Well, it's always going to go up eventually. It just depends on when you have to sell it. Because everything except Beanie Babies goes up, but then it goes down.
0: Well, sir, Beanie Babies are cute little squishy things, and Beanie Babies aren't real money. Gold and silver is God's money. If you trust God, invest in his money. 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Stay away from bars. Bars are reportable to the federal government. You don't want bars, but we'll get into that another time. If you want to buy more, you got two choices. 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Okay?
3: Thank you.
0: Bye-bye. All right, the number to get me live, 888-961-0222. That's the number to get me live. I'm Kenny Michaels. This is Striking Gold. So the other thing I want to mention is, for the first time, the central banks are planning on the first dollar decline in 3 years. And they say the winner, you guessed it, gold. Gold is the winner. You see, China is now on a tear to reprice gold. For them to instruct their major banks that on July 24th and going forward, they are not to, they are to suspend paper trading and only focus on physical gold means, and they just converted their yuan, they just backed their yuan by gold. So they are a little further ahead than we are as far as the revaluing of precious metals. But it doesn't matter which country revalues it first.

Then you get peace of mind. You don't have to worry about anything. Couple questions. How much do you trust Wall Street? If you're sitting there saying, Mr. Michaels, I don't, do you always give your money to people you don't trust? Do you always do that? How much? Here's another question. How comfortable do you feel? And I ask this every week. How comfortable do you feel that your money is going to be there when you need it? If you left it where it is based on everything going on in the world today, if you are not 100% comfortable, when in doubt, you know what I say, get out. The difference between you and me, the difference between you and me, is if you asked me the question, Mr. Michaels, how comfortable do you feel that your money, your retirement money, will be there when you need it, when you're ready to retire? Based on everything going on in the world, I would say 1,000% because I'm in physical gold. I trust the Bible. I read it. I go to church every Sunday. I trust the Bible. Jesus is my Lord and Savior, and I trust what that book says. And that book says that if I'm invested in physical gold and silver, it gives me divine wealth and divine peace. I am at peace with the fact that my retirement account will be there when I need it, right? Because I'm in God's money. I trust God, so I'm in his money. He's my financial advisor, not some guy in a leisure suit at Charles Schwab, okay? So if you don't trust Wall Street and you leave your money with people you don't trust, well, that's on you, right? That's on you. If you trust God, put your IRA in his money. I have no doubt my money's going to be there when I need it. You do. I don't. Okay? And I agree with you. I don't trust Wall Street. I don't trust the federal banking system. Do I have money in the bank? I have to have some. I got bills to pay. If I didn't have bills, I'd be a rich man. But I got bills like everybody else. So I keep some money in the bank? Sure, I got to pay bills. But because I don't trust the federal banking system, I keep very little of my money with people I don't trust. The bulk of my money is in what I do trust, real true money, God's money. That's just smart. That's called diversification. You want a lot more in hard asset, much less in paper. If you have not yet moved your retirement account or your cash into physical gold and silver, you better do it now. The Fort Knox audit has been done. It's been verified. We know it's there. You're running out of time. That's all Trump has been waiting for, to pull the trigger. And you don't want to sleep on this and then wake up one morning and see gold went from 4,000 to 9,000 and you missed out. Nah, nah, you missed out. Okay, don't be stubborn, don't be stupid. You. This is your money, your money. It's not your financial advisor's money. It's your money. It's your legacy. It's your children, your grandchildren's money. You have an opportunity of a lifetime. When did you think in your lifetime? When did you think in your lifetime you'd see a presidential administration audit Fort Knox? Last time it was done was Roosevelt. So if you are not, if you were born after that, you've never seen it. It's happened. It's here. It happened. That's nothing but great news for gold. The fact there's another country, the two biggest economies in the world, are battling to reprice physical gold and silver. The ultimate winner is gold. I don't care if China wins first or the U.S. wins first. The winner is gold. And I'm in my IRA's in a winner. That's it. Done. 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Nobody fails the quiz, okay? So calm down. If you're not a good test taker, calm down. Nobody fails the quiz. Answer a few questions. It comes to my email. And then, of course, the Brad Pitt of Precious Metals will call you, and I will take over your account personally and help you. 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Now, lastly, we had a diarrhea outbreak from lettuce at Taco Bell. They

They're blaming Taco Bell. 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Gold does. You understand? 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All right. Thanks for tuning into the show. 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Ladies and gentlemen, I am Kenny Michaels. This is Striking Gold. Follow me on Instagram, Striking Gold with Kenny Michaels. Ladies and gentlemen, thank you for tuning into the show. How exciting is this, huh? Wow. We will see you next week. God bless.

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10: With SRN News, I'm Ron Taylor. President Trump will host Israeli Prime Minister Benjamin Netanyahu at the White House next week as he weighs U.S. military options in Iran. Tuesday's meeting will mark the first face-to-face talks between the two since the Iran conflict began in late February. It comes as the president says he's close to a decision on whether to launch a massive attack on Iran. Netanyahu will also attend the funeral of Senator Lindsey Graham during his trip to Washington, D.C. Iran said there were no U.S. strikes overnight for the first time in nearly 2 weeks as tensions remain high over the control of the Strait of Hormuz. The Iranian Health Ministry spokesperson said yesterday that Iran had a peaceful night. The U.S. Central Command has not commented. Sirens sounded early Saturday, however, in Saudi Arabia's Yanbu and Jizan provinces in an alert over a potential danger, which was later lifted. Bahrain also sounded missile alerts. This is SRN News.
6: The Answer. Breaking news.
11: As California builds the technology needed for artificial intelligence, many communities are deciding if they want data centers in their neighborhoods. Cities and lawmakers are now deciding how to handle the new facilities. Some cities support building data centers. Others let the voters decide. Monterey Park voters recently banned new data centers in their city, with over 86% supporting the decision. I'm Larry Marino on The Answer with breaking news and talk you can trust.
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5: Hey, it's Larry Elder, and I'm going to be at Town Hall 2026. 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Adam Carolla, investigative journalist Nick Shirley, Steve Hilton, Larry O'Connor, Alex Marlowe, Mike Gallagher, and more. 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
1: 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Plus, you can join the conversation, 888-528-2557. We talk about issues of the day from a Christian perspective. I'll bet I know something that you don't know. I'll bet that I do. You know what that is? That this Sunday is Aunt and Uncle Day. And I was today years old when I found that out. Today, maybe you didn't realize that, but it actually is. And I think this is something that is a good thing. And with me to talk about it is Kim Troby. She serves at Focus on the Family to talk about this kind of family, aunts and uncles. Welcome back to the Pastor Scott Show.
2: Thanks, Pastor Scott. We have a day for everything else. Why not aunts and uncles, right?
1: You know, I get an email every morning. What today is, you know, today is Brown Cell Phone Day. And there's a day for everything, right? But, you know, aunts and uncles are important. I'm an uncle. Are you an aunt or an uncle?
2: I am. I have seven nieces and nephews.
1: Wow, seven nieces or nephews. Are they younger? Are they older now? Or how does that work?
2: Most of them are married and have children of their own, so I now have 17 great nieces and nephews.
1: I was about to ask you if that makes you a great aunt, because I am about to become a great uncle. So I have one niece, well, on my side. Now, my wife, on her side of the family, there's 75 nieces and nephews. There's unbelievable. But I have one. And she's about to have a baby, so I get to be a great uncle. Is that great, or am I a grand? How does that work? Am I the great uncle?
2: You're a great uncle.
1: I'm a great uncle. But yeah. Would that be my great nephew or grandnephew?
2: Yes. Whatever you want, Pastor Scott.
1: Yeah.
2: You
1: can. As I say that, I'm like, I think I like great better than grand. Grand sounds like grandpa, which I would like to be, although my oldest son is only 17. He needs to wait a little bit.
2: Let's hold off.
1: We're going to wait a little while on that. Well, anyway, you know what, though? I love being an uncle, and you have a special relationship with your aunts and uncles. Growing up, I had maybe one uncle that I knew. I had several aunts, though. That was the thing in my family. Mm-hmm. You know, what do you think when you see yourself as a aunt, great aunt? What's exciting about that for you?
2: Well, it's really a special position to be in because, you know, mom and dad really have to be the heavy most of the time. And I get to actually come in and have fun with them, but I get a different kind of influence. So I always have the rule that, you know, what's mom and dad's rule about this? We always follow mom and dad's rules. But I get the opportunity to then talk with them a little bit about, well, why do you think mom and dad have these guidelines and these boundaries for you? And they'll listen because I'm not in the same position as mom and dad are. Mom and dad can become extremely unfair, right? But Aunt Kim can step back and talk with me about it and help me to see why the boundaries and the guidelines are so important and why their mom and dad are really cool. Plus, I get to tell a lot of really funny stories about their parents when they were little. And so that's a special thing to be able to do. Everybody wants to know, were their mom and dad really cool at one time and were they fun? And the answer to that usually is yes. So I just did it last weekend. I had my nephew and his wife and their two boys here at our house. And we were telling the boys all of the funny and crazy things that their dad did when he was little. And it was so much fun to watch them realize that their dad was a young kid once and it went through the same things they're going through. And I love that about being an aunt.
1: I think that's a great way to be an aunt or an uncle, because I think when we think of our parents, it's hard to picture them as kids, or it's hard to picture them getting in trouble, especially for the same things that we're doing. There's something that is very helpful about understanding our family and where we come from and a little bit more. You know, is the family changing in this way in America, where extended family relationships are changing? Are we closer to our aunts and uncles, or are we further away today? Or maybe it's we were far and we're coming back. What's your sense of that?
2: Well, I think that the trend really is that we live farther apart, right? I can remember growing up and all of my aunts and uncles lived in the same town that I did. And my mom had seven other brothers and sisters. And so that was, you know, they were just always around all the time. I think the trend now is that people are scattered far and wide. We can work remotely, so we can really live pretty much anywhere we want to. And so I see my nieces and nephews less than I did before. But I think that makes those interactions maybe even more special because they are either on the phone or online, or we're texting each other. Or, you know, we're talking about things that are more important other than seeing each other every single day and really being in their lives on a daily basis. And so, like, talking with my great nephews this last weekend was really interesting to hear what they're doing. The oldest one has just discovered fishing, and he's just, you know, completely into it. And he doesn't care if he catches a fish. He has caught the idea that fishing is all about just spending time outdoors in nature, enjoying, you know, creation and enjoying all the things that it has to offer. And he's really loving that. And so we talked a lot about, you know, what he liked the best about it. And then he got to sample some Colorado fishing while he was here. And unfortunately, the fish didn't cooperate, but he didn't seem to care much. He was pretty excited. So I think that's the big difference, is even though we're farther apart and we're states away from one another, the interactions can actually be more meaningful.
1: Mm. You know, I've been thinking about the fact with my kids getting older that I'm dad and I'm telling them things, but every time I'm trying to prepare them for the world, I wonder how much of this they're buying or how skeptical are they because I'm dad. And I'm realizing they've got, you know, a couple of aunts and uncles who I would trust to tell them the right thing. They have a couple that maybe they wouldn't, to be honest.
2: You know, don't we all?
1: Yeah, but these relatives are for fun. These are for actually taking their advice. Don't get those confused. But you know what? We live in challenging times. And before we came on, I was telling you, I have a friend who's like to say, we live in spicy times. Sometimes it's a great role for an aunt or uncle to be able to speak into the life of a niece or nephew in a way that maybe a parent won't be listened to in the same way.
2: Well, just from a psychology perspective, as kids get older, they tend to move away from the parent that they are the same sex as. So your son is doing something very natural. He's becoming his own man. He has his own ideas and thoughts. And so as his dad, you can speak into that, just like my husband spoke into our son's lives. But in the long run, we also need other people outside the family who influence and speak into their lives. And so that's where, you know, this natural progression can sometimes be really hard for parents, because moms are trying to speak into a girl's life and she wants to make her own decisions, become her own woman. And the same thing with the boys in our lives. They are naturally growing up and becoming adults. And so aunts and uncles can play a really important role in that development process, where they can really nurture the things that mom and dad have been trying to impart to their kids in a way that their kids don't take it as, oh, you know, you're just preaching to me again. Everybody has that cool aunt or that cool uncle that they love to spend time with. And if you can get that person to back up the things that you're saying, you have a really good chance of your son or daughter making some great decisions based on that advice. And so, again, super important job that we have.
1: That's really a great insight there. It's important. This is the Pastor Scott Show. My guest is Kim Troby. She's with Focus on the Family. We're talking about this Sunday is Aunts and Uncles Day, and I bet your church is doing nothing about that. But this is what do you hand out for Aunt and Uncles Day, you know?
2: I don't know.
1: Something like that, you know.
2: Suckers. That's right.
1: Yes. Something that mom and dad don't want you to have. That's probably what that is.
2: Exactly.
1: You know, I'm laughing about this with you, but that's the fun part about being an aunt or uncle, is you can have that special relationship with your kids, or maybe you had a special relationship. Did you have aunts and uncles? Do you have a special memory from an aunt or an uncle that you think about often?
2: You know, I did have one uncle who lived here in Colorado, and I grew up in Nebraska in a small town around all of my cousins and aunts and uncles. And I really enjoyed when he would come to visit. He was a collector of antique cars. So he would sometimes bring like a Model A or a Model T up to be in a parade in our small town or things like that. And he was so funny. He arrived in Hawaii He was in the Navy in World War II, and he arrived in Hawaii the day after the Pearl Harbor attack.
1: Wow.
2: And so he had amazing stories, and he was really funny. And I always looked forward to him coming home so I could spend time with him. And you know what? If my mom and dad wanted me to do something and I thought they were, you know, just full of bean dip, if he would have told me that, I would have gone along with it because I respected him and I enjoyed his company and he was somebody I could trust and respect. So, he's been gone now for a while, but I miss him very, very much.
1: Those are great memories and great things that we do as a family. My Aunt June, who's passed away, she gave me my first ever cassette tape, and it was John Denver's Greatest Hits. Of all things, which I've been thinking about lately, because at these soccer games at the World Cup, they keep singing Country Roads.
2: Yes.
1: And it's the John Denver version of that. Mm-hmm. But it reminds me of these great memories with my aunt. She used to live here in Canoga Park. I lived up in Palmdale. If you're not familiar, Palmdale is a great place to be from. She would pick me up and drive down. She eventually moved up there, and I was probably closest with her growing up. Those are some special things. Now, maybe for some of us, we're thinking, I have nieces and nephews, but I'm not that close with them. Maybe they live far away. Maybe there's just hasn't been the time. What are some steps that an aunt or an uncle can do without overstepping to develop that relationship with their nieces and nephews?
2: Yeah, well, I think first of all, just recognizing their achievements. You know, we're on social media all the time. And one of the things that I do is I follow their moms and dads. And when their moms and dads post things about things that they've done, track meets they've been in, awards they've won, I always chime in and tell them congratulations. Another thing you can do is celebrate their birthday. Send them something in the mail. It doesn't have to be anything huge. It can be something that you think they might really enjoy, with a nice card, just to kind of build up that relationship a little bit. And you want to start slow because, you know, if you haven't been as connected with them as you'd like to be, you know, just asking if you can FaceTime with a 13-year-old all of a sudden can probably be overwhelming for them and for their parents.
1: Yeah.
2: But you just begin with those small little things and then let the relationship grow from there. And you know what? Even if it never grows beyond just that, hey, I was thinking about you today on social media, that might be all you need for them to approach you later to get some advice about something or to ask your opinion. And that's when those relationships really go deep.
1: I think that's great advice. And, you know, social media, there's so much of a downside to it, and we talk about that all the time. But there is a positive, is that it actually can be very relational. And that's a great way to keep in touch. You don't want to do it too much because then they'll block you. They don't want to talk to you. You know.
2: Yeah. They have very little stress about that. They can't handle that. So
1: that's right. But hey, congratulations when it's appropriate. Those kinds of things. I think that's a great idea. You do have to be savvy to not pushing that, I think, too much. You're listening to the Pastor Scott Show. Kim Troby is my guest. She's with Focus on the Family, and we're talking about Aunt and Uncle Day, which is this Sunday. So maybe if you didn't realize that and you've got an aunt or an uncle that is still living, reach out to them on Sunday, and you can inform them for the first time that it's Aunt and Uncle's Day. And you can probably tell them that I'm not getting you anything, but you can get them something, I suppose, and do that. You know, another great thing about aunts and uncles is sometimes what comes along with that are cousins. And there's an important thing about having cousins play with each other and get to know each other as well.
2: Yeah, you know, gosh, it's incredible that you brought that up, Pastor Scott, because this last weekend, the boys were a little older than my granddaughter who was here with us. And the youngest one is a couple years older than her. But they went and played, and he just fell in love with one of the cats that lives in our house. And they just had a great time. And my nephew said that on the way home on Sunday, they were asking the boys what their favorite part of their week's vacation here was. And the youngest one said, playing with Aunt Kim's granddaughter. Hmm. And, you know, at the moment, I thought, it's really not that big of a deal. You know, they're just enjoying themselves and being kids. But to him, it really meant something. And you are so right. My mom used to have sleepovers for all the cousins. And so they would literally just line up on our living room floor in sleeping bags. And Oh, she would have a riot with them, and she would make food for them and let them watch movies. And I mean, it was Aunt Shirley. It was just fantastic. And when we go back to reunions now, they talk about sleepovers at Aunt Shirley's house and just how little that is, right? I mean, you think about having a sleepover with the cousins, it's really not that big of a deal, but it's making memories with them and making memories for them that are really important. They connect you with your family and who your family is and what they're about. And I just don't think that you can replace those kind of childhood memories.
1: I think that's so true. I didn't have cousins that were my age. I don't think I had any that were my age. They were, when I was a real little kid, they might have been high school already. And my cousins, Brad and Mike, who are probably listening, they used to terrorize me with a vacuum cleaner whenever we'd go to their house. They'd put me in this dark bedroom, and I don't know why it was so terrorizing, but also thrilling at the same time. And we can still laugh about that today, even though today they'd probably be arrested.
2: Is that why you have that tick?
1: I don't know what you mean. All I know is we don't vacuum the floors. We just get new carpet every other month in my house.
2: Yeah. It's a great, great coping mechanism. That's great. Yeah,
1: something like that. You know what, though? These things are important in a time when, you know, in our country, the idea of family is under attack a little bit. With, you know, and maybe directly even with some of the politics, particularly on the far left, where if you get into the ideology, they're against moms and dads and the idea of the nuclear family. And then even the extended family is problematic in that ideology. This is something that makes it, I think, even more important for us to stay connected with people who are actually our relatives.
2: Yeah. You know, we were joking before we went on the air that, you know, I always get all these really deep topics like the 250th, you know, anniversary. And
1: you were at the state fair last time we had you online, the Great American State Fair on the Ferris wheel.
2: But to be honest, you are so right. I mean, obviously, from the moment of the fall in the garden, the enemy's been after the family. I mean, that's just been the way that it has been. And in Genesis, it tells us that that's what's going to happen. There's going to be, you know, enmity between us and the enemy of the Lord. And you're right. When it comes to families, if you have a family who sticks together and loves each other and, you know, stays in contact with each other, that's something to be celebrated. It really just doesn't happen as much anymore as it used to. And you asked me earlier what I thought the trend was. I hope that at some point we start to move back a little bit to spending more time together as a family. And my husband and I see that here with our kids. You know, we've talked a lot about when we retire, where will we go? And we honestly just don't know if we can leave here because our oldest son and his wife and our granddaughter have lived with us for several years, and we just really enjoy that. That used to be something that families did regularly. The grandparents lived with them. They lived together as a unit. And, you know, honestly, if it's done right, it's a very, very special experience. I will be so sad when they move out into their own home. It will just be a loss for me because we've had so much fun together playing games and talking about our history and just us influencing them. And that will be a real loss for me when they go. And I hope that, you know, as things sort of become more expensive, I see more and more people living together in family groups because it's just less expensive to do it. But that might not be the worst thing that ever happened to us because the extended family is so important to what we're doing here as a country and, you know, to keeping us free and keeping us in line with God's will for the family and for his creation. It's important stuff.
1: Yeah, I agree with that. And, you know, a lot of cultures, you know, people always stay together, you know, until maybe somebody gets married and stuff, and then they might stay together. So there's so much advantage to that. And I do think that's something to celebrate when that's able to happen. You're with Kim Trobe as my guest. She's with Focus on the Family. What are some resources at Focus on the Family that people can get? Aunts and uncles in particular.
2: Oh, my goodness. If you go to focusonthefamily.com, across the top of that page, you'll notice all kinds of drop-down menus. And two of them I want to point out are marriage and parenting. If you are struggling in parenting and need some information, we have a great program called Age and Stage. 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And then, of course, in marriage, I mean, the Lord has set up the family from the beginning to be the foundation of our society, and marriage is one of the first things that we need to pay attention to, because that relationship will last long after our kids are gone. 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
4: In 1862, Abraham Lincoln signed the Morrill Act, helping states create colleges focused on agriculture, mechanics, science, and practical education. The principle was not centralized control, it was opportunity. Lincoln's Morrill Act reminds us that America can support education without surrendering education to Washington. Why did it matter? Because a free nation needs citizens equipped to work, build, steward, and govern themselves. Scripture gives work a sacred weight. In Genesis, God placed man in the garden to work it and to keep it. Proverbs honors the one who works his land. Paul warns against idleness and calls believers to earn their bread. Why does that still matter today? Because education should form capable people under God, not dependent subjects under bureaucracy.
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8: With SRN News, I'm Ron Taylor. President Trump will host Israeli Prime Minister Benjamin Netanyahu at the White House next week as he weighs U.S. military options in Iran. Tuesday's meeting will mark the first face-to-face talks between the two since the Iran conflict began in late February. It comes as the president says he's close to a decision on whether to launch a massive attack on Iran. Netanyahu will also attend the funeral of Senator Lindsey Graham during his trip to Washington, D.C. Iran said there were no U.S. strikes overnight for the first time in nearly 2 weeks as tensions remain high over the control of the Strait of Hormuz. The Iranian Health Ministry spokesperson said yesterday that Iran had a peaceful night. The U.S. Central Command has not commented. Sirens sounded early Saturday, however, in Saudi Arabia's Yanbu and Jizan provinces in an alert over a potential danger, which was later lifted. Bahrain also sounded missile alerts. This is SRN News.
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9: The University of California system will be reviewing high school course requirements as it decides whether to reinstate the SAT and ACT for college admissions. UC Academic Council has ordered the university's admissions board to conduct a review. It'll analyze whether high school courses are preparing students enough for UC schools or if certain classes need to be added or dropped from the list of requirements. Larry Marino on The Answer with breaking news and talk you can trust.
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2: Welcome back, everybody. Pastor Scott Show. We're live on Wednesday, July 22nd. Great to be with you today. 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We were just talking about aunts and uncles and Sunday being Aunts and Uncles Day, but I think it's worth paying attention to your aunts and uncles. 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You can call now, 888-528-2557, 888-528-2557. Jose, you got any stories? You got a good uncle story? I feel like for some reason aunts and uncles are funny stories, but I don't know why. Do my cousins have funnier stories about my parents who would be their aunts and uncles than they have about their own parents who would be my aunts or uncles? I don't know. They probably do.
3: Well, I told you during the break, it was kind of funny to me because it happened so, like, out of the blue. So whenever I would go visit my cousin's house, they had like a basketball court there, and we'd always play basketball. And then one day I just see my uncle come out with shorts, and I'm like, whoa, is he gonna actually play with us? And he did. He started playing with us. So he had the ball, and for some reason he did like a spin move, and all of a sudden, halfway through the spin move, he farted on me. And
2: he passed the gas.
3: And I thought that was so funny that I stopped playing and started laughing, and he just got the easy layup. And I just, that's the first, like, memory that comes to mind. It's that funny moment.
2: You know, see, that would not be funny if it was your dad, right? It's funny if it's your, because it's your uncle. Why is that? And I realize, you know, maybe that's, we've been talking about the explosive diarrhea with the whole lettuce thing, so it all kind of fits into that conversation today. But those things are things you remember about your uncle.
3: I also remember he took me to my first Dodger game, too.
2: He did?
3: Yeah.
2: See, that's meaningful, isn't it?
3: Yeah. So he was the first one to take me, and he took me to multiple ones after that. So those are other memories that I have of him.
2: Yeah, that's pretty cool. You got any memories of aunt and uncle? Your favorite thing that your aunt and uncle did? Try to keep it clean. 888-528-2557. 888-528-2557.
4: Well, you got an attitude with you, I'll tell you that.
2: You know, I have not too many, really only one uncle, my Uncle Troy, who I remember, and didn't do a lot with him. I got to know him a little better at the end of his life. But my aunt, see, my wife has, or my mom has three sisters. My dad has one sister. My mom has no brothers. My dad has no brothers. So I only had aunts by blood. And the husbands, except for Uncle Troy, were not around most of the time with that. So that was me. I had a lot of different aunts. In fact, one time I told my sister, I said, you know, mom has three sisters and no brothers, and dad has one sister and no brothers, and I have one sister and no brothers. You have one brother and no sisters. You're not really a part of this family. And that really upset my sister. I kind of thought it was funny, but she went and told on me, and then I got in some trouble by mom, right? That's what happened.
4: You got an attitude with you, I'll tell you that.
2: I do. Anyway, you know what? If you got a chance this Sunday to talk to your parents or talk to your aunts and uncles if you do, or tell those stories, I think it's pretty fun. And I am looking forward to that with my niece. In fact, I'm going to tell you a little bit more about that in a minute, but I thought, you know, there's all kinds of different things going on in the world today, all kinds of bad news going on. I'm in the mood for some good news. Do you want to hear some good news? What is the good news happening in your life? 888-528-2557. Let's talk about the good news, the good things that God is doing in our life right now.

0: right, this is a good news segment on the Pastor Scott Show where you call up with what's good in your life. 888-528-2557. Doesn't have to be a big deal. It could be something small. Maybe you've got some good plans coming up this weekend. Maybe you just had a great weekend. Maybe there's some family news. Maybe there's a graduation, a new baby. Maybe there is something cool that has happened, a good answer to prayer. Maybe you just found a great coffee shop to go to. What's the good news happening in your life right now? You can call right now. 888-528-2557. 888-528-2557. The reason that we do this is on our show every once in a while, we take a little break for the good news, is we do it because there are so many things that affect us that are bad news. News is usually bad, right? If it bleeds, it leads. That's what they say. And you got to talk about it. You got to deal with those things in life. However, it actually is bringing us down. And what's interesting is that the Bible talks about good news, of course, in the context of Jesus and the gospel. And that is the good news, that Jesus died for our sins. But the Bible also instructs us as a good habit to share good news with each other. What is the good news? Proverbs 15:30. It says, light in a messenger's eyes brings joy to the heart, and good news gives health to the bones. It literally says it makes you healthy. And that's interesting because modern studies suggest that all the bad news we get all the time, it's actually affecting our health. It makes us more stressful. It increases our blood pressure. It does all kinds of negative things to us physiologically. But good news does the opposite. That when you hear good news, even if it's somebody else's good news, it actually lifts you up. You know, when the Proverbs writer says gives health to the bones, it's because it feels good to hear somebody's good news. We are to share that. I think that's why we're told to rejoice with those who rejoice. That means you got to share what you're rejoicing about. Like, you can't rejoice with those who rejoice if they don't share it. Usually we say, we talk about mourning with those who mourn, and that's important. And isn't it terrible when somebody's really going through a hard time and you never heard about it and you know you could be an encouragement or be there for somebody? You want to know, right? Well, we think about that, I think, a lot in the church and as people, but we often don't think about the good news that happens in our life and sharing that. And it's great to know good news that's happening with each other. So what's the good news? Call me now, 888-528-2557, 888-528-2557. You got some good news, Jose? I didn't prompt you for this, so you know, maybe something coming up in your life that you can think about that's some good news.
1: Well, good news on Monday, I went to Disneyland for the first time since I was like 5, really.
0: That's amazing.
1: Yeah, so it was a really good time.
0: It's changed a lot since you were 5.
1: I can't even remember like what stuff they had back then.
0: Yeah, it's totally different. Then what did you do? What did you like the most? What did you think ought to be different?
1: Okay, so you and everybody else are telling me to go on the Rise of the Resistance.
0: Right.
1: They're saying that was the best ride. That was actually the first ride we got on.
0: Okay, you got on it, though.
1: I didn't think it was all that. I thought other rides were better.
0: Really?
1: Yeah.
0: Oh, well, that's, you know.
2: Okay.
0: It's, you know, maybe we built it up too much.
1: Yeah, I like the Millennium Falcon one better than Rise of the Resistance because it's just more hands-on. Everybody yes. had a role.
0: So in the Millennium Falcon ride, if you also haven't been to Disneyland for however many years, you get in a Millennium Falcon and you get to have this little thing. And everybody has a role. So somebody's a pilot, somebody's a gun shooter, somebody's
1: engineer.
0: And I have to say it's a bummer, some of those roles, though. Did you get to pilot the thing?
1: We did.
0: Yeah,
1: we
0: see, that's the good role. You know, if you're just the guy, like, filling up with gas, that's kind of the lame part of that ride there, see?
1: Yeah, but the whole time it was, like, an experience. We got to go to both parks because I had that park hopper ticket.
0: Yeah.
1: I'd say I probably enjoy California Adventures more than Disneyland. It's a little less crowded, I think.
0: Yeah.
1: And they have the roller coaster, the Incredicoaster.
0: Incredicoaster.
1: I thought
0: cool.
1: that was the best coaster out of all the coasters in Disneyland. Some of the rides, they were kind of close, so next time, hopefully everything's working good.
0: It's a great roller coaster, actually, to do that. I haven't been there for a while. You know, I've kind of been a little grumpy about the Disney people. Plus, it costs $1 million. But I'm glad that you got to go. That's that you brought your girlfriend, your date?
1: Yeah, it was for her birthday.
0: Oh, okay. Well, that's super fun. That's really good news. Well, that is good news, Jose. What's the good news, ladies and gentlemen? 888-528-2557. You got some good news in your life you want to share? 888-528-2557. You can call right now, 888-528-2557. I went to Magic Mountain Monday. You might have noticed that I wasn't here on Monday. And I was not here because Jose was at Disneyland, and I thought, well, you can't just get away with that. I'm going to Magic Mountain. And because we have a pass there, I didn't have to pay extra. And I have teenage boys. So we went to Magic Mountain. And I think on the third or fourth roller coaster, I was done for the day. because I'm a little older. See, eventually that roller coaster, you like, I notice, I go to Magic Mountain and I notice that I'm the oldest guy in line. You know, I look around and I go, I'm not that old, relatively speaking. I do not yet qualify for the senior discount anywhere. And so I'm looking around and I'm going, but boy, I am the oldest guy in this line. Why is that? You know, after four or five roller coasters and a couple of them, then I begin to learn why. You know, and it's like, you know what? You can go on the next one. I'm going to sit this one out. But I had a good time with my boys and a friend, and it was good news. We had a good day on Monday. Glad to be back, of course. 888-528-2557. Yolanda in Orange County, welcome to the Pastor Scott Show. What's the good news?
2: Hi, Pastor Scott. Well, I decided to share. I have one daughter. She's 27 years old, and we actually had just a brief chat earlier today, and she was mentioning how she is single, and she's enjoying her singleness. She did have, you know, past relationships, and today now she's kind of learning more about herself and just, you know, in a really good place. And I was just really proud of her and encouraged her to learn about herself and enjoy the singleness.
0: You know, yes. What? I think that's good because there's so much pressure, you know, to hurry up and get married.
2: Yes.
0: And
2: yes, there is.
0: You know, if you find the right person, you should hurry up and get married. But if you don't, you should take your time.
2: And I think that's what, that was the conversation where she said, you know, I'm learning that it's not just, you know, being with someone for the sake of being with someone. And I said, well, it's also every day you age, you're getting wiser and we need to learn about ourselves, correct?
0: That's right.
2: Try and, celebration.
0: Does she know the Lord?
2: She does. And she actually went to Catholic school from age 4 all the way through high school. So mm-hmm. I would say, yes, she knows the Lord, but like most youth her age, is she actively, you know, involved and participating as much as a parent would like?
0: Yeah.
2: No.
0: Right.
2: And so, yes.
0: Well, I'm glad that you had that talk this morning. That's really good. And the reason I asked that question is because I think that for a believer, you're ready to get married when you're ready to be single. Like when you're ready to trust the Lord with your life, that's a great time to get married. So maybe Mr. Right is right around the corner. That could be
2: right?
0: It.
2: We never know.
0: You never know. Yeah. Well, Yolanda, thanks for sharing that good news. What's the
2: Absolutely.
0: Good news, ladies and gentlemen? 888-528-2557. 888-528-2557. What's the good news going on in your life? We'll be right back with your stories.
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2: Welcome back, everybody. Pastor Scott Show, we're live. It is Wednesday. Great to be with you today. 888-528-2557 is the number. We're talking about the good news. What is the good news going on in your life? What's good? 888-528-2557.

0: All right, we're talking about the good news, and what's good in your life? It could be something simple, something, you know, that's a really big deal, or something that's just a small deal, just something that you want to share, some good news. 888-528-2557. Our last caller shared about a really good conversation she had with her daughter this morning, her adult daughter. That's a great piece of good news. We're supposed to share the good news with each other. The Bible tells us we're not just talking about the good news of Christ. Of course, that's the best news there is, but what is good? The Bible actually tells us it's good for our bones, that it brings health to our life. 888-528-2557. 888-528-2557. I found a story of good news that's out there. Let's go to 8282.
1: What would you do if you found thousands of dollars hidden in your establishment but knew it belonged to someone else? Well, that's what happened to the owner of Lemongrass Thai Restaurant in Myrtle Beach. He says he discovered more than $10,000 stashed in a cabinet the previous owner left behind.
2: $12,000. That's a lot of money, $12,000.
0: So he's got this new restaurant. He bought a restaurant. The previous owner left a desk there. Inside the desk is $12,000. I mean, that's incredible, right?
3: Yeah, buddy.
0: Here's how it goes. 8-3.
1: He says when a fire happened at the wholesale furniture gallery next door, it caused the restaurant to close for several months.
2: We got the power back on like a week or 2 weeks ago. Then I tried to clean up, and then I tried to move that tool cabinet back to my house, and that's when I found it was shocked.
1: That's when he discovered the cash sitting inside a sunglass case in the cabinet.
2: Well, it's kind of shocked to me that I found the old money in the tool cabinet back to my restaurant.
1: The cabinet has been sitting in the back of his restaurant since April of last year.
2: I mean, if someone can get a look at that and open the door and get the money and never return.
0: That's a lot of money to be leaving around in some desk there. I mean, I've left, you know, I've lost like a couple of bucks here and there, but I feel like I would really search hard for $12,000 that I left somewhere. Where did I put that? Where is it? Well, he left it in a desk, then sold the business, and probably just, if it's business money, I just maybe wrote it off or something. But here's how it turns out. 8-4.
1: He says he was always taught to do the right thing, so he knew he had to return it to the rightful owner and give the money back.
2: Lucky that I found it. I feel like, you know, this is the right thing to do. You know, it's not belong to you. You know, you need to return to someone else that, you know, belong to. That's the key. And like I said to you, honesty, integrity is very important in the business and life.
1: The number Sack had for the previous owner was disconnected. But while we were talking, he thought he might have saved it under a different name and decided to take one more look. That's when he found the former owner's number and decided to call.
0: So he called, and this

0: Yes, sir.
1: Hey, this is Zach. Guess what? I have some good news for you.
0: What happened?
1: I found the old money. $12,000 in the tool cabinet that you give to me.
0: Oh, my God.
2: The former owner was grateful, telling Zach he's battling some serious health issues right now, so the money couldn't have come at a better time. In Myrtle Beach, Juliana Alford, WMBF News.
3: Yeah, I think that's good news. Isn't that good that somebody got his money back, and you'd think that money would be hard to give back, but he did it. That's really good news. What's the good news happening in your life? 888-528-2557. Something good that's happened, or something that's an answer to prayer. Maybe something that just brought a smile to your face. Maybe it's a big deal. Maybe it is not that really big deal. But what's the good news happening in your life? 888-528-2557. 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
4: My good news is that I have my family, both my parents and all my siblings. I have a good job and a transportation and food and water and Jesus.
3: All of that is great news. That's really good news. We take those things for granted sometimes when we ask, you know, we start to think, what are our blessings or what's the good news? We often can't see beyond whatever it is we're worried about.
4: Amen.
3: Yeah. So what do you do for a living? What's your job?
4: I work IT. I'm an IT technician for a hospital.
3: Oh, good for you. Well, that's a great job. You like it?
4: I love it.
3: That's good. Some once in a while I ask people, do you like your job? Not really, people say. But, you know, at least you got one, and that's good news.
4: Amen.
3: Yeah. Well, Fiona, thanks for calling the Pastor Scott Show and sharing that good news with us. 888-528-2557. You know, we take so many things for granted. You know, whatever health you've got today, that's pretty good news. We tend to focus on the health we don't have. But the health that we've got today is good news. If you're still breathing, it's good news, right? I used to know a guy who used to say, you know, the good news of my day is that I think I might be over the hill, but at least I'm not under the hill. That's what he would say. And I think that's a pretty good line and good news. What's the good news happening in your life? 888-528-2557. 888-528-2557. Told you earlier that I've got some good news. I'll probably share this in another time. But any day now, I will become a great uncle or a grand uncle. I hope it's great uncle. I don't really want to be a grand. I want to be. But I feel like great uncle is better. And I'm looking forward to that. Soon. My birthday is August 6th, and the baby is actually due August 8th. But everybody thinks the baby's coming a lot sooner. So we'll see. My dad's birthday is August 2nd. My sister's is August 4th. Mine's August 6th. So we're kind of hoping on the 8th. So we could just do that 2-4-6-8 thing. But who knows? All right, what's the good news happening in your life? 888-528-2557. Henry in Anaheim, welcome to the Pastor Scott Show.
5: Hello, Pastor Scott. How you doing?
3: I'm good, Henry. How are you?
5: Good, great. This is my first time calling. I listen to you all the time.
3: Well, let me give you the first time caller fanfare. Here you go. Welcome.
5: Thank you very much. Well, I'm thankful for Jesus Christ, number one, of course. And we just bought a condo. It's an escrow. It's scheduled to be closed on August 6th, which I just heard that was your birthday.
3: That's my birthday. See, happy birthday to me. You get a condo. Good for you.
5: Yes.
3: Hey, that's great news. That. Is this your first place? First place you could buy?
5: First purchase. We've rented. You know, times have been kind of tough where renting was the best option.
3: Yep.
5: But well, God bless, you know.
3: Well, good for you.
5: A good time for us to buy, and here we go.
3: Well, good for you. I'm glad for you. That's really good news, and I hope that you really love the place and that you get in right away.
5: Yeah, I hope so, too. I mean, it needs a little bit of work, but you know what? It'll be fun kind of customizing it.
3: You know what? I'll tell you what. When you buy a place, all of a sudden Home Depot becomes a Disneyland. Like, there's aisles that, if you're renting, there's no point in going down that aisle. But all of a sudden, you're like, oh, I'm responsible for this now. And usually that's a lot of fun, even if it's a lot of money.
5: You know what? I hate to admit this, but I struggle putting a bookshelf together from IKEA. So I don't know how well I'll do.
3: Well, the IKEA thing, nobody can do that, to be honest with you.
5: Okay, that's good.
3: That'll all right. Well, you can also look up handyman. You know, some of those people will help you out with that. Congratulations, Henry. Thanks for sharing your good news. 888-528-2557. Parker, downtown L.A., welcome to the Pastor Scott Show. What's the good news?

0: My good news is that I just adopted three incredible, incredible cats. Do you want to hear their names?
1: Yes, go ahead.
0: Yay! It's Tabitha, Booba, and Peeker.
1: Well, congratulations.
0: Thank you. Peeker, of course, was named after the fact that she likes to peek. You know, she was a stray, and we've taken her in, and she's lovely, and all of them are lovely. But my personal fave is Tabitha. Oh, don't tell the others. Hello.
1: Well, good for you. Congratulations on your new cats. You've always been a cat person?
0: Yes. I find them to be endlessly... like mysterious, and I find that there's like so there's a world to live through their eyes.
1: They have a whole different world than dogs. That is 100% true. Well, congratulations.
0: Are you a dog person?
1: I am. I'm a dog person, but my wife she likes cats also. But some for whatever reason, sometimes cats decide to hit my allergies, and my eyes get swollen shut.
0: Totally.
1: So I got a
0: way of fighting back.
1: Avoid that sometimes. But Parker, congratulations on your cats. That's really good news. Susan and Irvine, welcome to the Pastor Scott Show. What's the good news?
2: Oh, thank you, Pastor Scott. I love your show.
1: Thank you.
2: My good news is I've been able to do a lot of traveling with our family to Hawaii and Punta Mita in Puerto Vallarta.
1: Wow.
2: And also I got to go to Lake Tahoe. And usually I don't do that much traveling, but it's just been a delight and very relaxing and wonderful to spend time with our family. Also, I have some really good news. We had a storage that was quite expensive because we moved, and I cleared it out.
1: You cleared out what? You kind of faded out, so I didn't hear. You had charges, you said?
2: I cleared out the storage unit.
1: Oh, the storage unit. Oh, that's great news.
2: Yes.
1: Most people leave that to their kids or grandkids or a stranger. It never happens.
2: Yes.
1: So good news for you. That's really good news and fun about the travel.
2: Yes.
1: Yeah.
2: So that's it.
1: Well, Susan, thanks for calling and sharing your good news. Maureen, Rancho Palos Verdes, real quick, what's the good news?
3: Hi, Pastor Scott. Well, luckily, my husband and I have been married 63 years.
1: Wow, 63 years.
3: Yes, and we've gone through cancer and heart attacks and kids on drugs and everything.
1: The whole thing.
3: Through all that stuff.
1: Well, congratulations, Maureen. That's really great news. And, you know, I think that's helpful for people to hear that you can get through those things all of our lives if we've got stuff that's going to come. And the Lord is with us. Maureen, I'm almost out of time. I appreciate your good news. Everybody, you know, see that? It's great to hear people's good news about the travel, about their cats, about their kids, about their marriages, about getting through things. Good news is good to share. Make sure you share good news with people, even if it seems like it's something simple. And, of course, the best news is that Jesus died for your sins, and whoever believes in him would not perish but have everlasting life. That's the best news there is. 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
8: With SRN News, I'm Ron Taylor. German authorities have issued a warned notice for a fugitive suspect in the van ramming near Berlin's Pride Festival that left one person dead and injured at least 16. Police and prosecutors Sunday asked for help in finding the 21-year-old whom they identified as Abdul B. They said he's believed to have injured several people with a moving vehicle and that one or more people apparently then left that vehicle. Several also apparently stabbed, they added. Police said earlier they had identified a suspect with ties to Islamic groups in the German capital. Yemen's Iran-backed Houthi rebels say they fired missiles and drones at Saudi Arabia in response to Saudi airstrikes on Yemen's strategic Red Sea of Hodeidah. They claim Saturday that marks an escalation over vital Mideast shipping routes as the United States and Iran vie for control of the Strait of Hormuz. This is SRN News.
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9: California killed a plan to buy new air conditioners for schools, leaving nearly $200 million unspent. The state presented schools with a chance to opt into a ratepayer-funded grant program in 2020. In 2024, the California Energy Commission decided to end the program 2 years earlier than planned. More than 4,500 schools assessed their heating and cooling systems and determined they were in disrepair. Larry Marino in the Answer Newsroom.
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11: 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Due to ongoing uncertainty surrounding overseas travel conditions and future international travel considerations, the Italy Unfiltered Tour has been canceled. 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The Italy Unfiltered Tour has been canceled. As a result, the Italy Unfiltered Dream Vacation Sweepstakes has also been canceled and no prize will be awarded. 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
13: Hey, it's Larry Elder, and I'm going to be at Town Hall 2026. 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
2: This phone has been blowing up all day. Governors from both parties, senators from both parties, Democrats in the House calling, thanking me for saying what everybody's been saying behind the scenes, which is that this stuff is going too far. I am a progressive Democrat. You want to talk about prison reform? I've done it as well as anybody, Republican Democrats in the South with Trump. I've done prison reform. I never said have no prisons. Where are you going to put the Klan? I've done police reform. I never said no police. Where are you going to put the pedophiles? Who's going to grab the pedophiles? This stuff is going too far. And part of the thing that has to happen is we saw what happened in the Republican Party when things started going in a nutty direction and nobody stood up. I am happy that the young people are fighting for affordability, Medicare for all the good things. I've been waiting my whole life to see a youth movement do what it's doing. But it's being hijacked by people who are putting in nutty ideas, supporting terrorists, nutty ideas saying we don't need cops in prison. We can't deport anybody, even if they rape somebody. Who said this? Chevalier. Where does Chevalier
3: is going to be, is yes, the Democratic nominee, DSA nominee for Congress now from the Bronx.
1: Yeah. That was Van Jones, a CNN commentator. And if you don't know who he is, I think he's an excellent commentator. He's super left, though, liberal, capital L liberal. He would be probably as far left as you could get, maybe without actually being a part of the Democratic Socialists of America crowd. Like, that's who he is. And, that's where he's coming from. Well, he put out a post this weekend where he called out his own party about the Democratic Socialists of America and their program and the things that they are proposing. And one of the things that they are proposing is this idea of they're straight up communists. It's right there. It's communism. It is not sort of, Norwegian, Norway style of, they always say it's socialism, but it's not socialism, actually. But it's capitalism with a whole lot of taxes for social benefits and stuff. Probably welfare capitalism, or there's social capitalism might be the better way to put it. At any rate, it's not that. They're talking about an entire new system. And that system is described right on their website, the DSA website. I think it's worth talking about because they propose some things that might sound good, but I wonder if they are sound. So let me ask you something. If you could just have any job you wanted, or have no job, any job you wanted, you just take your days as you want to, wouldn't that sound good? How about a day with no bills? You have no bills at all, no bills to pay. You have no medical bills, but you also have no electric bill. You don't have to pay for anything. The society itself is paying for that. You can create kind of this utopia that sounds good. Well, that's what's being presented. And it's urgent to talk about it because this isn't something that's come out of just in the classroom where people write a paper. People who are proposing these things are winning elections. They're running across the country. Mostly blue states is what you're hearing now, but it's not just blue states. And we have people right here in our very blue state, California, running in these roles. And I thought today would be a good day for a socialism update. What is going on? What should we know?

0: There you go. That's the state that will decide everything for you. But it is part of the philosophy. The interesting thing is that if you get into it, the idea of communism at the end of the day is, theoretically, there is no state, right? Eventually, the theory goes that everybody is doing what they need and enough of what they need for society to function, and you don't need government. So the idea of no prisons and none of this stuff, it's because you don't need it, because everybody is cooperating. In reality, of course, every communist country has had a state that will kill you or throw you in the gulag if you don't do things the way they think it ought to be. But this is something that I don't think we should just be quiet about. And to Van Jones' credit, he spoke out pretty bluntly about what's going on in the Democrat Party with all of this right now during this primary season. I'm going to play for you some of his comments here. Let's go to 6-1.
1: All right, guys, I got some stuff I want to get off my chest. I am tired of a set of people on the very far left in the Democratic Party, my party, telling us that in order for us to be progressives, we now have to believe ideas and support ideas that are completely nuts. I am a progressive Democrat. In other words, everything that's good in our party, I believe in, have believed in for a long time.
0: So he wants to put out there his credentials, okay? Like I said, he is very liberal, and he's going to put those credentials out just so that you know where he's coming from, that he's not a conservative guy. He's not a MAGA guy. He's not whatever you want to say on the right. He is coming from a very liberal perspective. Go to 6-2.
1: Do I want universal health care, Medicare for all, whatever you want to call it? Absolutely. If you are sick, you should be able to go see a doctor. That's a good idea. I want free education for everybody as long as they want to keep learning. I think that's a good idea. The Green New Deal, I'm the author of the Green New Deal. The Green New Deal is my phrase from my first book in 2008. There's nobody more committed to criminal justice reform than me, ecological solutions, the whole deal. These are our ideals as progressives. We should fight for them. We need them now more than ever. But what does that have to do with supporting Hamas? What does it have to do with putting up candidates who say we should have no police, no prisons, we can't deport anybody, even if they commit rape or murder, Israel shouldn't exist? These are terrible ideas. These are awful ideas. Where did these ideas even come from?
0: Well, they came from, in part, his pushing lots of things on the left and tolerating these ideas have been in the education for a while. But the reason it's a big deal now is because it is taking over. And you know what? Things are rough out there. Like, why is it that countries go socialist in this direction, or communist, what it really is? Why do they do that? You know why? Because it's tough out there. Economically, you know what? We just had somebody, we did a good news segment in the last hour, and that one person called and said he's buying a house. That's awesome. But it's hard to buy a house, especially here in California, for the first time. It's tough. That is a reality. There's a lot of economic realities. Now, in the big picture, when you consider the globe and you consider world history, and especially when you compare to socialist or communist nations, things are pretty good economically, even right now. Well, he addresses those things. He continues here, 6-3.
1: Now, if you live in a world where there were no police and no prisons, so that in your neighborhood, any gang member, terrorist, pedophile, Klan member could do whatever they wanted to. Is that progress or regress? If you lived in a world where we said, well, you can be a terrorist if you want to, as long as you feel oppressed, and anybody get blown up at any time and people make excuses for it, is that a better world? Is that progress, or is that regressing to a lawless, chaotic state? If we lived in a world where people could literally get elected to office with the only qualification being that they went and celebrated a mass murder of Israelis, if all elected officials celebrated mass murders, is that a better world or a worse world? These are not progressive ideas. These are regressive ideas. And I'm old enough to know the difference.
0: So he's calling out people on his side for going along with it, for saying that we can have a big tent with all of these things. And you know what? I think that's a good thing. I think that everybody, whatever side that you're on, when there are things that go over the line, I don't mean disagreeing about policies or taxes or things that are big government, small government, same argument that every culture will always have about their governments, but things that go to the point of not reality, against what everything, every experience we've had, even against who we are as human beings, against human nature. You got to call that out. Another person who calls this stuff out, his name is James Lindsay, and he gets in trouble on both sides. James Lindsay is an American author. He's a mathematician. He's a used to be known as one of the new atheists. I don't think he calls himself an atheist anymore. I think he's thinking that. He's used to be on the left. He worked with Barack Obama. Now he's a leading voice against communism and radical leftist ideologies. And he's also written about far right stuff. And one of his theories is that a lot of the stuff that's on the far, far right, it's very, very close, at least ideologically, to the far, far left, particularly the anti-Israel stuff and a whole bunch of other things that are, maybe they don't agree on what the policy should be like, but they kind of get to their opinions in a way that is not real. So he went through and talked about some of the things on the Democratic Socialists of America platform. You probably have, if you're in a big city in the United States, you probably have a DSA candidate who's running as a Democrat. However, they are not actually Democrat. In fact, you go on the DSA stuff, they don't like the Democrat. They openly admit, hey, we're taking over this party. That's what we're doing. That's what they say. In Los Angeles, the race for mayor, Karen Bass, current mayor, she's a Democrat, very liberal, but she's the conservative in this race, probably. Nithya Raman is the Democratic Socialist candidate. And I don't know. 6 months ago, I'd say she didn't have a prayer. Now I wonder if she does. 888-528-2557 if you want to join the conversation. 888-528-2557. This is a big deal, I think, for our country. I'm not sure that we see it this way. Yesterday, people were stunned to find out that the Smithsonian Institute has, you know, things on the wall that call certain things white supremacy, but what they are is politeness, you know, being polite, research, you know, those kinds of things. That you, where did that come from? That's been in the academic world for a long time. It's less really about white people. It's more about the Judeo-Christian ethic and deciding that everything, including male and female, you know, men and women. Why is it that some people will say that there is no biological difference between men and women? Why do they say that? I mean, that's nutty, right? Well, it's because they come from an ideology that says, no, no, the only reason that you believe that and the only reason that science teaches you that there's biological differences between men and women is because you've been conditioned by a Judeo-Christian ethic over time. We're here to change that. That's the idea. That might sound crazy to you, right?
2: These people are crazy.
0: But the thing is that these people are winning elections. These people have taken over the education system. These people have put this stuff out. So if you go over to the DSA website, there's a cartoon vision of life without capitalism, it says. And the idea is that there's no bills and you work only because you enjoy it. And that's the idea. Now, this is straight out of Karl Marx stuff. It's Karl Marx's vision of a remade humanity working for the collective, where the idea is that in this idea, you don't work for yourself. So capitalism is bad because you're working for yourself. You have profit motive and you're doing these things for yourself. You could do them for the society. In fact, you should do things for the society, but your motive is primarily you want to make a profit so that you can achieve the American dream or that you can have stuff. Okay? That's bad, apparently. Instead, the idea is that you will work because you want to work for everyone else. So you get rid of the notion that you have that you should accomplish something for yourself. And everything you do is for everybody else. That's part of the vision. And communism posits that you and everybody else will work on behalf of everyone else. And that's the motivation. So it's not a profit motive. It is the, you know, you basically work on behalf of everyone else. You work in favor of the commune. And Marx talked about it. You become re-socialized, or Mao. He would say that you are ideologically remolded, believe that you're working for everyone else in the commune. That's communism. That's the idea. Now, for many people, that sounds good. It's not really good in practice, right? And it's not really good, really, when you think about it. You know, you are going to do all of this or maybe not do something. What do you do with a person who doesn't want to do it? What do you do with a person who just doesn't want to work? What do you do with the person who's got other problems? What do you do with the person who's greedy? What do you do with the person who doesn't agree? The person who says, you know what, actually, I do have a profit motive. I'd like to make some money and different things. Well, what these governments have done is they've killed you or thrown you in the gulag. That's what happens, right? That's what happens. Anyway, James Lindsay, he goes through this thing. And so the idea is, imagine taking a day off from work in a future without capitalism. What would your day off look like? And they have a little cartoon, and you're sleeping in, and this lady's in bed, and there's sunshine coming through the window of the house. And it says this: it might not feel as badly needed as it does now. You enjoy your work. It's interesting to you, and you're well trained for it. You work as much as you are able and no more than needed. And you would control your own labor and see it going to good use. It's not just a job to pay the bills. That's how it starts off. It's this imaginary world where you have a job that you like, you work as much as you're able, and you don't have to work any more than what is actually needed. Not for you, but for the community. And that's it. You control your own labor. You do it as much as you feel like is necessary, and as much as you feel like it's good. That's the idea. That's a delusion. Because if most people, if you could just take the day off, you would do it. You would probably not do as much as you really need for the community. Some people are very driven. Other people are not. But everybody's got to do their work. But this is the idea of a life with no hardship. A life where everything is just fine. And it's important to realize that this is their published platform. This is not something that's like a left-wing person or a right-wing person pointing out or calling somebody communist. I mean, people are using communist and fascism all the time, and they don't know what those words are.
3: You keep using the word. I don't think it means what you think it means.
0: What the DSA is doing is putting this right out there. The next cartoon is really interesting. It says, speaking of bills, you don't really have them anymore. I don't like paying bills. You like paying bills? Jose say, I'm doing that on Friday. I'm just not going to do anything. Yeah, but do you still have bills to pay? Even though you take an extra day off on Friday, do you have bills that you got to pay?
4: Yes, I do.
0: Yeah, see, what they're promising you, Jose, is no more bills. You won't have them. Here's what it says in their website. You have no debt. You don't need health insurance. You don't pay a mortgage or have a landlord because comfortable housing is a human right. Your retirement is publicly funded. Food, education, energy, medicine, and transportation aren't for-profit businesses. They are all common goods and utilities. That's the future that they are imagining, and they're asking you to imagine it and to vote for them in doing that. How do you think that's going to work? Is that even possible? What do you think out there? 888-528-2557. 888-528-2557. What's missing that they don't put in there? You know, why can't we do that? Let's just put it that way.
4: I just feel like that just goes against the American dream.
0: You know, does it go against the American dream, or does it go further than that? Is there any society in the history of mankind where people didn't have to work to survive?
4: No, you always got to work. I feel like the kids nowadays, they feel like everything is against them, and they just want a lucky break. But, you know, news flashes, you got to work hard to get what you want. Life may not be easy, but you just got to grind harder. That's what my message to them. They just want lucky breaks, but that's just not the way life works, unfortunately.
0: Now, you understand that. Why is it that you have an entire group of people who are gaining power in our country? Maybe they're about to gain a lot. Who, that's where they're standing. They're projecting a world where you and I enjoy doing what we're doing, right? We're coming to work. We enjoy each other. I enjoy the people around here, you know, but let's be honest. You know, would you be here if you weren't getting paid for it?
4: Nah, if I wasn't getting paid, no.
0: Let's put it another way. You're getting paid, but you have people who get paid exactly the same as you. Your housing is paid for, but you're living in a this is how they do it in China, okay? Everybody's got a job, but you're living in a bunkhouse with no bathroom inside, and it's outside. You might be able to wash otherwise. Some people are the boss. They have a lot of responsibility. Other people have no responsibility. They have jobs where they're just there to check you in or something. And everybody gets the same exact pay. What kind of job would you like to have in that environment?
4: I'd probably just have the easiest one.
0: That's right. Everybody goes for the easy one. Why would I stress myself out and be the boss or have the hard job? That somebody's got to do it, right? Somebody has to be the builder. Somebody has to do the dangerous work. And somebody has to have the job where they're the Walmart greeter. And they're just there to say hello to people, right? That's no offense to Walmart greeters out there. I'm not trying to do that. You know, get out there. Do a good job, right?
5: Do it, lady.
0: But come on. Should the guy who built the Walmart get paid the same as the greeter and live in the same? It doesn't make sense. But that's what is being pushed out there. So what James Lindsay does is he is a expert in all of these ideologies. And the idea that everything you have will be provided for you by the organizing force of the society. That's the interesting part to me, too, is that they'll never say that there's a government. It's vague. Right. You get everything. You have no bills. You pay no electricity. You have your health insurance is covered. Everything is covered for you. The vague part is who's the one doing that? Like, who's making sure that you get paid? Who's making sure that you have no bills? You know, there's a reality check that if you look in the history of all of this, what you really have are breadlines and shortages and a loss of rights and political terror. Every time this has been tried, 100% of the time. That's what you get. In China, you work in a job that you hate and you aren't good at it, and you have to do it for 28 days straight, and then you get a day off. So that's the funny part when they're talking about your day off without capitalism. What does it look like? Well, we'll share that in just a second. 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
5: Important information regarding the Italy Unfiltered Dream Vacation Sweepstakes and the Italy Unfiltered Group Tour scheduled for September 2026. Due to ongoing uncertainty surrounding overseas travel conditions and future international travel considerations, the Italy Unfiltered Tour has been canceled. 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The Italy Unfiltered Tour has been canceled. As a result, the Italy Unfiltered Dream Vacation Sweepstakes has also been canceled, and no prize will be awarded. 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
11: With SRN News, I'm Ron Taylor. German authorities have issued a warned notice for a fugitive suspect in the van ramming near Berlin's Pride Festival that left one person dead and injured at least 16. Police and prosecutors Sunday asked for help in finding the 21-year-old whom they identified as Abdul B. They said he's believed to have injured several people with a moving vehicle, and that one or more people apparently then left that vehicle. Several also apparently stabbed, they added. Police said they had identified a suspect with ties to Islamic groups in the German capital. Yemen's Iran-backed Houthi rebels say they fired missiles and drones at Saudi Arabia in response to Saudi airstrikes on Yemen's strategic Red Sea of Hodeidah. They claimed Saturday that marks an escalation over vital Mideast shipping routes as the United States and Iran vie for control of the Strait of Hormuz. This is SRN News.
12: The answer. 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
13: L.A. County health officials have issued an administrative citation against Lineage Logistics. On Thursday, county officials cited Lineage for unsanitary and nuisance conditions at its fire-damaged cold storage warehouse in Boyle Heights. Lineage will have to pay $500 per day until violations are corrected. The citation comes a day after the company outlined new odor control efforts following complaints about the tons of rotting food. Larry Marino in the Answer Newsroom.
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3: I am tired of a set of people on the very far left in the Democratic Party. Ideas that are literally insane, nutty, moronic, dangerous, bigoted, are not progressive, they're regressive, and they should not be in our party.
2: That is Van Jones, who is very much a liberal, capital L liberal, I would say, about as left as you can get, without being a part of the Democratic Socialists, calling out that crowd that are winning elections. And the reason is because what is being proposed are things that are no police, no prisons. There's a vague idea of whatever might replace them, but nothing really there. It's all on their website. So I'm going over a few things on their website with using some commentary from a writer named James Lindsay, who he manages to bother people on the left and the right. But I think he's right a lot of the time about the reasons that we come about our understanding of the world. How do we develop our worldview? So this worldview, it's communist worldview, it's Marxism. It's Maoist. It's very specific to that. It's not hidden in here. That is what it is. So it's not, you know, I think one of the problems of the years of people on the right or Republicans calling the Democrats, you know, communists all the time.
4: You keep using that word.
2: It's the same as people.
4: I don't think it means what you think it means.
2: It's the same as people on the left calling Republicans fascists all the time.
4: You keep using that word. I don't think it means what you think it means.
2: Then if it really comes about, then you got a bunch of cry wolf problems. You can say, well, you always say that about those people. Well, that's what's going on right now with this. So, and I'll get your calls here in just a second. 888-528-2557. 888-528-2557. So there's an imaginative exercise on the DSA website. These things are coming from their website. So not some individual or not some crackpot who's just trying to say I represent them. No, this is on the website. This is what you're signing up for. So the idea is a day off without capitalism. What does that look like? It might not feel, I'm reading from the website here, it might not feel as badly needed as it does now, meaning that because everything is so much better, you probably don't need a day off. Like, that's what it means, because you love what you do, and you only do it as much as needed, and you don't have any bills. They've already established in our little example here that you don't pay any bills. You're not stressed out about making your mortgage or paying your rent or paying your electric bill or your phone bill. All of that's taken care of by the powers that be, whoever they might be. Somehow that's being taken care of. So now you have this day off. You enjoy your work. It's interesting to you, and you're well-trained for it. That's not usually what happens. By the way, you usually don't get a day off. You work as much as you are able and no more than needed. And you would control your own labor to see that it's going to good use. It's not just a job to pay the bills. And then it says, speaking of bills, you don't really have them anymore. It talks about how you don't have those bills, and now you got the day off. Okay, enough about bills, it says. What do you do with your day off? Maybe in the morning, you walk your kids to school, you run errands, you go to a doctor's appointment. The doctor won't be there because he left town, but you can have an appointment. In the afternoon, you might play a sport, practice a new skill, read, plan a trip. In the evening, you could meet up with friends or family and eat together, maybe go to the movies or go down to the park. So it's describing a nice day off. Now, the idea here, though, is that you have this day off with the idea that the world is different than now. And here's what they're trying to communicate. These are all familiar everyday activities, right? That might be what you do on your day off. But here's the lie in it. A socialist day off could be like any good day now, but what if you were free to spend your time how you would like without worrying about cost or dreading going back to work? What if you didn't have to think about paying rent or loans or at the end of the month or saving for college or affording groceries? What would that be like? That's what they are suggesting to you, that there is a world that is possible where you get a day off and you're never worried about paying your bills. You're not worried about that at all because it's all paid for you. The collective is doing it. That somehow all of this just works together. This is what is on the website of the people who are winning these elections and running right now in the country. It's a fantasy. Every time it has been tried, it has wound up with murder and gulags and poverty like you can't believe. Bread lines, people getting into, you know, taking their trash together and tying it together, making a boat so they can escape the island. to float through shark-infested waters, and maybe they'll make it to Florida. That's what's there. My friends, how do we get to that? I think that you should take it very seriously. You have countries now in South America who did not take it seriously when these things were presented. And in most of these cases now, in the last couple of years, Argentina and probably by force here in Venezuela, but in Colombia and some other countries, they're now rejecting the socialist idea that came about 20 years ago with Hugo Chavez and that whole crowd that devastated those countries. All of these exact same promises. It's the same thing. And it was put in a idea of this is the moral way to do it. This is the Jesus way to do it, as if Jesus told you should do it this way. And it deals with things that we really ought to care for. So there's a piece of it that is attractive because, you know what, everybody should have a home. Everybody should have health care. Everybody should be able to go see a doctor. I think everybody would agree with that. But the idea that some mystical organization is just going to have that happen, or that human beings are not going to be sinful or greedy or scoundrels or lazy or anything like that, that's never happened in this fallen world. You have to have the idea that that's somehow possible. That's why Marxism fails. The blame for this is the billionaire class. It used to be the millionaire and billionaire class, but too many of these people are millionaires, so you can't blame them anymore. Just like our friend Bernie Sanders.
5: Everybody is corrupt!
2: He used to say millionaires and billionaires were the problem. Now that he's a millionaire and he's got his three houses, he only blames the billionaires. To which he responded one time, I heard him say, he says, well, if you go write a book, then you'll be a millionaire too. Yes, that's the capitalism part. That's how that worked for you. And so he stopped complaining about millionaires, and now it's only the billionaires. The idea is that somehow if we just change our system. Now, these democratic socialists, what they're planning to do is end the Constitution. That's what they actually say, that they are going to present an alternative. Democratic socialists know that, reading from the website, no one has to live like this, the stress of work and paying your bills and things like that, even though everyone has had to live like that in their entire history of mankind. If we lived in a classless society and governed ourselves, we could freely build a world without war or poverty. We could build a world where no one suffers for their race, gender, or religion, and everyone is free, equal, and cared for. Building this world is the guiding star of our movement. When we labor for our common good instead of private profit, we can all have a secure and dignified life and use our time and talents how we wish. Now, let me ask you this question. Is it possible for human beings as a collective, like all of us, to labor for the common good instead of for private profit? Is that humanly possible in this world? 888-528-2557. 888-528-2557. This is the Pastor Scott Show. 888-528-2557. So the Democratic Socialist webpage goes on to say this. To achieve this future, our class must organize. The Democratic Socialists of America is building a party whose goal... Notice it's not the Democrats. All right, they're just taking over the Democrats. The Democratic Socialists of America is building a party whose goal is a democratic society of the working class. Our enemies are not just individual bosses. See, the enemies are the boss. The enemies is the corporation. The enemies is whoever has more than you have. The idea of class warfare is really where this is about. Our enemies are not just individual bosses, but the entire global system of capital. Not just this or that cop or judge or president. They want to get rid of cops, they want to get rid of judges, and they want to get rid of the presidency. Did you know that? That's right there on the website. But the entire anti-democratic structure of our society. We are workers fighting to transform society to win the battle for democracy. Draft a new constitution and create a democratic socialist republic. That's on the website. Okay, that's what they want to do. They want to get rid of the constitution. One of the questions that's being asked right now, it's a legitimate one, is every role you have in government in the United States, you take an oath. You take an oath if you are a notary public. My sister was a notary public, and I remember thinking, man, her oath is more stringent than the oath they give the president, actually. That's wild. Every one of those oaths, you swear to uphold and defend the Constitution. Can you run for office if you want to destroy the Constitution? If your platform is, let's get rid of it. 888-528-2557. 888-528-2557 is the number of Pastor Scott Show. 888-528-2557. Jessica in L.A., welcome to the Pastor Scott Show. Hi, Jessica. You there?
5: Hello.
2: Hi. Go ahead, Jessica.
5: Yes. Hi. I just wanted to say that, first of all, in back in Adam and Eve, when they got cast out of the garden, mm-hmm. that God said that we would have to work, or man would have to work.
2: And that work would be hard.
5: And the Bible says, yes. And the Bible also says that, you know, the sluggard doesn't eat. So that's totally against the Bible, where we're not going to have to work only if we want to. And
2: well, some
5: and
2: of
5: it's
2: the,
5: just against know. The Bible, the whole idea. And it's a lie from the pit of hell, I think, that
2: I think
5: that could actually work, because it doesn't even work in jail.
2: Right. There are all kinds of examples of sort of collective societies and communes. You know, it was a movement of that, people living in communes. Ultimately, it failed. And sometimes it fails radically. And it's because of the truth of the human condition. You know, there's work in the Garden of Eden before the fall. Like, what's being described here is a perfect scenario where there's no greed, there's no sin, right? There's no fallenness, there's no curse.
5: Right.
2: But since then, you're going to have to work, and you won't always like it. I love my job, but there are parts of it, you know, it would be nice if that wasn't a part of it. But it's just every job I've had, I've enjoyed to a certain degree, and then there's always things you don't want. That's part of it. It's always hard, and you can't just walk away from it. You got to do something.
5: Right, right.
2: But there are
5: like the Bible says, if you don't work, you won't eat.
2: Well, and what happens in this society? I got to go to a break here. But what happens to that person who doesn't want to commit to the collective? Well, they thanks for calling. They get thrown into a prison or murdered, forced to work in labor camps. I mean, it's not good what actually occurs. All right, I got calls. I got to take a break. 888-528-2557. 888-528-2557. We'll be back. 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
2: Welcome back, everybody. 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We're live on Wednesday. Great to be with you. 888-528-2557. 888-528-2557. Got a bunch of calls to get to you as soon as I can here. We're talking about the Democratic Socialists and what's on their website about basically the vision of communism, and that is what they are promoting. 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Nobody works for any individual motive of profit or otherwise. 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
10: Hello, Pastor Scott. I've called a few times before. Now, I believe, ideally, that socialism might work, and if you're not, if you're really biblical, like the monks of Mount Athos or the Franciscan Order, where they are highly devoted, highly spiritual, spend most of their time in prayer.
2: If you're really committed, say, to the community's good.
10: Right. Because communism and socialism, well, I believe in socialized medicine because I have Medi-Cal. I'm actually on the...
2: You're on it. It's realistic. I think about 70% actually of our medicine is actually already government, one way or the other.
10: Because, I was born here, too. So, I mean, yeah. I don't believe in giving it...
2: But you know what's interesting, though, about the idea of the monks, though, is that how are they supported? Where does their money come from? Who pays them?
10: Oh, well, the monks of Mount Athos in Greece, I think they have their own wine that they make. They're winemakers.
2: So they're capitalists. They sold it.
10: Oh, I know.
2: See what I mean?
10: I know. But
2: they can't do what they're doing without somebody, without a market, without people buying it.
10: Isn't it more Christ-like to store your treasures in heaven and not strive for material wealth?
2: It's such an interesting thing because, you know, what we're not told in the scriptures is to give money to the poor by giving it to a centralized authority and letting them blow most of it on fraud and other things, which is what we're doing here. But at the same time, you know, what are we called to do with the wealth that we have? There's some in the Bible about saving money and investing. There's a proverb about you should leave an inheritance to your children's children, to your grandchildren. You should be thinking about that. In the book of Ecclesiastes, you cast your

0: money overseas. There's some wisdom to operating and saving money, right? If you're protecting your grandchildren economically, you're taking that burden off of the rest of the culture. But
1: you can't give unless you receive, right?
0: Right. Well, yeah. I mean, other than those things, most of what we're told to do is give our money, you know, support the poor and others. But at the same time, we're told if you don't work, you don't eat, right? So there's a method to it that I think in capitalism, where capitalism was working the best, is when, yes, businesses and companies, you're running them for a profit, but you also recognize that you're providing jobs and you're providing work and dignity for people in your community, right? So
1: when Jesus told his disciples, don't bring, you know, all the things he told them not to bring, mm-hmm. you know what I mean? And just kind of live off the grace of the people they were discipling. That's interesting because it's more blessed to give than to receive, but you can't give unless, like I was saying, you can't give unless you receive. So yeah. It's kind of a fine line. It's like,
0: but see, we're talking about relational work and you having the choice. What's being presented by the DSA what's being presented by the DSA and these groups is you don't have a choice. You're forced to do things a certain way. You're forced to have a certain job. And if you don't like it, you're put in the gulag or they kill you. And if you don't agree ideologically, they kill you. Right? So there's something different about having the choice of serving mankind with what you make versus, this notion that somehow the society is going to be sinless and everybody's going to take care of each other. That's not real.
1: We'll look at like Kim Jong-un and how he lives compared to the rest of the people.
0: Right. It's called communism. And that's what happens in the Soviet Union. It's what happens in China. If you're a part of the party, you know, that's what always makes me laugh about all the oligarchy, all the fighting against the oligarchy. It's like, well, what do you think the system is that you're going to build? It's far worse oligarchy than what we have now. That's what history has shown us, is that a handful of people will have all of the wealth. And there's no way to get out of it. Kurt, I got to go to some other calls. I appreciate your call. 888-528-2557. Michael in Santa Clarita, welcome to the Pastor Scott Show.
2: Thank you, sir. My thing is, why is anybody going to work hard? Why should I work hard if I'm getting the same money as the guy next to me and he doesn't do anything? So you know what? I guess I'm going to pass too. Hey,
0: well,
2: there's no good. Nobody's wanting to improve.
0: Well, that's exactly what happens. Is when you look at you know, something that is just absolutely objectively true about capitalist systems. There's a lot of reasonable complaints about capitalism and greed and corporate fraud, all kinds of stuff you can complain about, right? But something that's absolutely true is that there is no economic system in the history of mankind that has done more to reduce extreme poverty and build a broad middle class than market capitalism. Nothing. Nothing's even close.
2: Yes.
0: And when you think about what gets built and the advances of society, who's doing that? It's not the communists, generally. Or if they are doing it, it's because, you know, China steals our ideas and gets ahead, or we give it to them. Often is what happens. You know, we had spies give stuff to the Soviets. You have some of the topper echelon and very, very large economies doing well. But mostly what you've got is not a lot of output. And the reason is exactly what you're saying, is that you don't have a motive for workers to do much if there's no benefit.
2: Yeah, you could wipe out doing the yearly evaluation because everybody's evaluation is going to be the exact same.
0: Well, essentially, I mean, you still encourage people, right? But if everyone's doing the minimum necessary to get by, and there's no motive to start a business, or there's no motive to innovate, right? There's no motive. You take away that motive, and it's pretty depressing. And that's what you find. That's the reason, by the way, when the Berlin Wall falls, you've got everybody running to the West. No one ran to the East. It's depressing is what is there. 888-528-2557. Try to be brief. I only have a couple minutes left. Lori in Santa Barbara, welcome to the Pastor Scott Show.
3: Okay, 6 points, 5 seconds each. In the Old Testament, you were given property and you were to defend yourself. Okay, so First Amendment, you're defending yourself against gangs, mentally ill, desperate people, in a blackout maybe. Well, now it's too late for that. They're just going to

0: the government will send a drone to your house. Okay, the second point is they rolled out 5G during the COVID pandemic. Everybody needs to turn their router off at night, bring their phone down to 4G, 3G.
1: Yeah, I don't want to get into conspiracies, Lori. I don't have time for that today. Eric, San Diego, welcome to the Pastor Scott Show.
2: You know, think of Elon Musk and Mayor Mandami. So they got into it a little bit, and Elon said to Mandami, whatever his name is, he's like, you know what, I'm a maker and you're a taker. I'm trying to build these companies, and all his money is not just sitting in a bank somewhere. It's involved in creation. It's involved in paying people. Mandani and the communists over there are just going around, or socialists, I don't know, like, I got to get better on the definitions. They're going around and just taking from people who have already made something and earned something, and they're just giving it to whoever is voting for them or whoever they choose is good or bad.
1: Well,
2: and we got to get better at teaching our youth.
1: And that's a big piece, is that we don't, I think, understand the motive of why a person goes out and invents. Why does a person go out and create a company, which ultimately leads to hiring people and creating jobs and creating income? And, you know, I can understand why people go, gosh, Musk worth $1 trillion. But he has invested that $1 trillion. He's not sitting on it. He doesn't even have a yacht. The guy lives in a house that's the same as every one of his employees out there in Texas. I saw it. I went there. All of that he's doing, he couldn't do anywhere else, and none of those people would have the jobs or the security that they have. And there's nothing better than that. There's no government that does that. Eric, appreciate your phone call. My friends and Chris, we're out of time. You can call back on Friday for Open Line Friday. Other people online Friday, you can call back on that. You know, we'll talk about it again, but I think we have to take this seriously. It's why I bring it up, because the ideology behind it suggests that human beings can operate in a sinless way without God and without Christ. At the end of the day, these are godless philosophies. And there's an ideal of, hey, everybody's taken care of. I get that. There's some things that people point out that are reasonable and important to point out. But you got to have a solution that works with real, actual human beings. And you know what? People are scoundrels, and people are liars, and people are lazy. And those people you're going to have to deal with. And you're going to have to deal with the fact that people have a motive to do well. And when you excel at that, life gets better for everybody. All right, we're out of time. Pastor Scott Show, go to PastorScottShow.com. 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
4: 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Due to ongoing uncertainty surrounding overseas travel conditions and future international travel considerations, the Italy Unfiltered Tour has been canceled. 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The Italy Unfiltered Tour has been canceled. As a result, the Italy Unfiltered Dream Vacation Sweepstakes has also been canceled and no prize will be awarded. 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
7: With SRN News, I'm Ron Taylor. President Trump will host Israeli Prime Minister Benjamin Netanyahu at the White House next week as he weighs U.S. military options in Iran. Tuesday's meeting will mark the first face-to-face talks between the two since the Iran conflict began. It comes as Trump says he's close to a decision on whether to launch a massive attack on Iran. Netanyahu will also attend the funeral of Senator Lindsey Graham during his trip to Washington, D.C. France is using a massive cargo aircraft to dump flame retardants on a wildfire near the wine country city of Bordeaux. The fire has forced tens of thousands to evacuate, with winds threatening to push it closer to the city. French Interior Minister Laurent Nunez described the battle as long and very difficult. Soldiers and firefighters are working to contain the blaze, which has reached unprecedented strength. Tropical storm Genevieve strengthens to a hurricane in the Pacific off Mexico. This is SRN News.
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9: Southern California officials are issuing ocean water warnings for several beaches despite the heat wave baking the region. Residents are urged not to swim, surf, or play at four beaches in L.A. County due to high bacteria levels. The beaches include Mother's Beach, Inner Cabrillo Beach, Topanga Canyon Beach, and Santa Monica Pier. This is the SoCal area is dealing with a prolonged heat wave with no relief expected to come soon. Larry Marino in the Answer Newsroom.
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21: Larry Elder here, the sage from South Central, the prince of Pico Union, the czar of common sense, the great Eldersky, Don Lorenzo. Welcome to the program.

0: 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Regarding the war against Iran, we just played you the impassioned speech by the combat vet and senator from Montana. He tore into his colleagues on the other side, Senator Sheehy. The president, of course, is being criticized for suggesting in the last couple of weeks and outlining a scenario in which he expected the Iranians, the leadership, to unconditionally surrender. All this is legitimate criticism. But I say again, for those who are criticizing and those who are essentially praising the intransigence, the resilience, the ability of these jihadis to survive, it seems to me that argues in favor of Trump taking action against a regime that's perfectly happy to kill its own people, perfectly happy to put young boys in harm's way with the plastic keys I told you about during the Iraq-Iran war, perfectly happy to put women and children in front of military sites so that the world would then condemn America and Israel for being war criminals, for, quote, targeting civilians. If a regime is willing to do that, what would they do with a nuclear weapon? And regarding the assumption that the Iranian people would rise up once they saw the leadership under attack and take over, is to underestimate the degree to which Iran is a terror state. Reminds me of a conversation that a New York Times reporter named John Burns had with Tim Russert. This is about the Iraq war. And Russert was saying, well, we were told, among other things, that our soldiers would be greeted as liberators. And the New York Times reporter, who was on the ground in 2003 when the war started, he said, "I was there. And the American soldiers were, in fact, greeted as liberators. Didn't last very long. But we underestimated the degree to which the fear had paralyzed and crippled the people." I'm going to talk to you about that in a minute. Yesterday, we talked about a Democrat named Seth Moulton, Massachusetts, who admitted that the Democrats, beyond attacking Donald Trump, we have no real agenda. You know, issues are affordability. We don't have a plan for affordability. I can't believe he admitted it, number 65.
1: There are a lot of people in America who feel that the Democratic Party is out of touch. We can't be honest about what's going on, you know, with immigration. We don't have a plan for immigration. We're not able to say what actually Democrats should do to fix the problem. All we are is opposition to Trump. You know, under Biden, we said inflation is not really a big deal. It's transitory. It's going to go away. And then the whole party said, "Hey, don't worry. Everything's great. Joe is awesome. He can run for re-election." So the point is, we have this history of kind of just like washing over problems and not addressing real concerns that voters have. We got to make sure we don't do that.
2: Okay, but we've got to make sure. Do you think you're doing that now? Because look no further than a state just north of you, Maine, where I kind of feel like that happened 2 weeks ago.
1: Yeah, I think that's honest. I mean, to be honest, it's a problem. It's still a problem.
0: To be honest, it's a problem. And again, I'm coming to you from the state of California, where Democrat socialists are on the rise. Of the 15 members of the Los Angeles City Council, where I am, four of them are DSA members. There are two more who are running who are probably likely going to get elected. And the left-wing mayor of L.A. is being challenged by an even lefter winger member of the DSA. So that was Seth Moulton from Massachusetts, admitting the Democrats have no plan other than we hate Donald Trump's guts. I mean, and he's just being honest. But what would the Democrat plan be? Just a normal, orthodox Democrat. Raise taxes. Bill Clinton lowered capital gains taxes. Obama raised capital gains taxes. What's the plan? Single-payer health care. Medicare for all. Oh, that'll be free. We were told that Obamacare solved everything. What did Joe Biden say to Obama on a hot mic? It's a big effing deal, except he didn't say effing. Now premiums have risen faster than inflation. Copays have risen. None of the promises that Obama made. It'll bend the cost curve down, save the average family $2,500 a year in premiums. None of that happened. Now they're back at it. They didn't say, you know, we were wrong about Obamacare. Maybe we need to do something different. Maybe we need to have more competition, more private sector, which is what the father of the Canadian health care plan has now said. Claude Gascon-Voye, I hope I'm pronouncing that close to correctly. He started in Quebec. It spread to the rest of the country. And he said, you know, we should have more competition. We should be incentivizing the private sector. This is Robert Garcia, California Democrat, number 50.
3: As far as should Donald Trump be impeached, first of all, Donald Trump commits an impeachable offense weekly. I mean, we could be impeaching the president every single week if we have the votes. And I think it's important to also note that he's not going to be convicted by this Senate. I mean, we're going to get past this election. Let's see where the numbers are. I think everything should always be on the table.
0: Yeah, so we can impeach him. Now, beyond that, what are we going to do? What is our plan? What is our plan for gas prices, given that Joe Biden referred to climate change as the greatest existential threat facing the planet and pushed all this climate change stuff? Even said the Build Back Better bill should be called a climate change bill because most of that stuff had to do with climate. That's what he said. I didn't say it. Joe Biden said it. What is your plan for lowering gas prices? You don't want offshore drilling. They oppose fracking. They force utility companies to spend money on so-called renewables, which are unreliable and have jacked up the price, so that here in California, where the utility companies have been pressured to spend more money on so-called renewables, we are paying the highest electricity prices than any state in the lower 48. What is your plan? Climate change? Because of the fuel components to combat climate change here in California, as if you eliminate every single greenhouse gas in California, it would have any effect whatsoever on the climate? We're paying the highest gas prices in the nation. What is your plan? Please don't tell me more money for health, for education. We're spending more than ever here in California, K through 12. Results are lousy. What did Stephen Jobs say in 1995? The biggest threat to public education? Teachers' unions. He said they can't be fired. It leads to mediocrity. And he urged vouchers. He urged that the money follow the child rather than the other way around. Democrats are adamantly opposed to that. And assuming a decent education is a foundation towards a path to the middle class and beyond, who is it that's preventing poor people and people of color from getting to the middle class by denying them a decent education K through 12? Democrats are. So please tell me what your plan is. Meanwhile, you have this clown Zoran Mamdani in New York, and he is extremely charismatic, extremely articulate, extremely glib, which is why he is so dangerous. And promising all this stuff, which is exactly what Yuri Bezmenov, the KGB defector, said would happen. People offering you all this free stuff. 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
6: Important information regarding the Italy Unfiltered Dream Vacation Sweepstakes and the Italy Unfiltered Group Tour scheduled for September 2026. Due to ongoing uncertainty surrounding overseas travel conditions and future international travel considerations, the Italy Unfiltered Tour has been canceled. As a result, the Italy Unfiltered Dream Vacation Sweepstakes has also been canceled and no prize will be awarded. We understand this may be disappointing and appreciate your interest and participation. Additional information regarding the cancellation is available on our station's website on the Contests and Sweepstakes page. The Italy Unfiltered Tour has been canceled. As a result, the Italy Unfiltered Dream Vacation Sweepstakes has also been canceled and no prize will be awarded. 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
1: 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I am Larry Elder. We are Salem News Channel. We're going to talk about the way the Iranian society has been fractured, destroyed, destabilized by the Iranian regime, which might explain the behavior of the Iranian people. 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You've gone to my website, LarryElder.com. The banner at the very top, as you know, says Give Food. Real simple. We're talking about 17 Caribbean and Latin American countries, desperate poverty, Haiti in particular, poorest country in the Western Hemisphere. Some of you have used my name, Elder, texted Elder to 51555, text Elder to 51555, or you've used the special toll-free number, 855-918-4673, 855-918-4673. Today I want to give you an idea of how bad some things are in this hunger battle. 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
2: We saw a woman that for 30 years, and she had an entire community she advocated for. This was her mission, that every one of these families literally just steps away from the garbage dump where, like, you talk with your mouth clenched because the flies. It's just horrific. I can't express it and explain it. You got to be there to really understand. But this woman, for 30 years, she fought through it to make sure that their little community that you will never find on the map gets noticed because the families need help.
1: And as I said, Paul Jacobs grew up poor, so poor that often his power was shut off, and he literally had to race home after school to make sure there was enough daylight for him to do his homework. But he says the poverty that he grew up with is nothing compared to the poverty he's seen in some of these countries in the Caribbean and in South America. So please help. LarryElder.com, Give Food banner at the very top. Or phone your donation to 855-918-4673. That's 855-918-4673. Or you can text Elder to 51555. That's Elder to 51555. We invaded Iraq in 2003. And among the many things that George W. Bush said is that we would be greeted as liberators. And he was trashed for saying that, and that it did not come to fruition. Now, John Burns is a reporter for the New York Times. He was there in 2003. And Tim Russert, very respected former host of Meet the Press, the late Tim Russert, said to him, you know, W said we were going to greet it and liberate it. It wasn't true, and he got cut off. He goes, well, frankly, I was there. It was true. And furthermore, he said the American instinct was a good one. But we underestimated the degree to which that country had been fractured financially, psychologically, by this dictator, Saddam Hussein. And I think there are parallels here as to why the Iranian people have not risen up. Number 70.
3: John, was it possible for our policymakers to truly understand the way Iraqis would have reacted? The judges made here were that when we went in, we would be greeted as, quote, liberators, the, mm-hmm. quote, Dick, Vice President Cheney's phrase, that they were prepared, in effect, to take governing into their own hands, that they were so upset and had been so downtrodden by Saddam Hussein that they would embrace democracy and rise up almost immediately.
4: Well, first of all, I think, again, to be fair, American troops were greeted as liberators. We saw it. It lasted very briefly. It was exhausted quickly by the looting and the astonishment, the puzzlement, and finally the anger of Iraqis that nothing was, or very little was done to stop that. I think that, to be fair, the United States, and I speak as a citizen of the United Kingdom, I think that the instincts that led to much that went wrong were good American instincts. The desire not to have too heavy a footprint, the desire to empower Iraqis. And I think that the policymakers in Washington, and to be honest with you, the journalists also, to speak for myself, completely miscalculated the impact of 30 years of violent, brutal repression on the Iraqi people and their willingness, in President Bush's phrase, to stand up for themselves, to take authority, to take risks. Why did we, who people like Rajiv and myself, who were there under Saddam, why did we not fully understand that? I think it's because we were extremely limited by Saddam's regime as to where we could go, what we could do, who we could speak to. And what we wrote about mostly, certainly I can speak for myself, was what was most palpable, most accessible to us, which was the terror. It was real. To that extent, I suppose you'd have to say that people like myself enabled what happened, the decisions made here to go into Iraq, and I'm not going to apologize for that. I've been to, I think, many of the world's nastiest places in a 30-year career as a foreign correspondent for the New York Times, and Iraq was, by a long way, saving only North Korea, the nastiest place I've ever been. It was a truly terrible place, and what I think we were transfixed by was the notion that if you could remove this carapace of terror, and you could liberate the Iraqi people, many good things can happen. We just didn't understand, and we perhaps didn't work hard enough to understand, what lay beneath this carapace, which was a deeply fractured society that had always been held together since the British constructed it by drawing geometric lines on the map. Winston Churchill and Lawrence of Arabia and Gertrude and Bell in the 1920s, a country that had really always been held together by force and varying degrees of repression. With the king, King Faisal, is remembered as the king who was assassinated in 1958, as a kind of golden era. But even that was not really a parliamentary democracy. It was still basically an autocratic state. And I think that we needed to understand better the forces that we were going to liberate. And my guess is that history will say that the forces that we liberated by invading Iraq were so powerful and so uncontrollable that virtually nothing the United States might have done, except to impose its own repressive state with 500,000 troops, which might have had to last 10 years or more, nothing we could have done would have effectively prevented this disintegration that has now occurred. Agree with that?
1: Now, a couple of things in response to this. This, by the way, was 2003. He talked about 30 years of violent, brutal oppression. We're talking about 47 years of violent, brutal oppression. And again, the reason we went into Iraq was because of an assumption that Iraq had stockpiles of WMD, and after 9/11, wanted to make sure that we did not have another 9/11 that would make 9/11 look like a picnic. We went to war against Iran because of an assumption that Iran was close to getting a nuclear weapon. One more time, an assumption that was echoed by the NATO General Secretary Mark Rutte, who applauded what Trump did and said the world, the region, Israel, is safer as a result of what the president did. 888-971-SAGE. Do not leave town.
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6: With SRN News, I'm Ron Taylor. President Trump will host Israeli Prime Minister Benjamin Netanyahu at the White House next week as he weighs U.S. military options in Iran. Tuesday's meeting will mark the first face-to-face talks between the two since the Iran conflict began. It comes as Trump says he's close to a decision on whether to launch a massive attack on Iran. Netanyahu will also attend the funeral of Senator Lindsey Graham during his trip to Washington, D.C. France is using a massive cargo aircraft to dump flame retardants on a wildfire near the wine country city of Bordeaux. The fire has forced tens of thousands to evacuate, with winds threatening to push it closer to the city. French Interior Minister Laurent Nunez described the battle as long and very difficult. Soldiers and firefighters are working to contain the blaze, which has reached unprecedented strength. Tropical storm Genevieve strengthens to a hurricane in the Pacific off Mexico. This is SRN News.
7: The Answer. Breaking news.
8: Paramount will not close its multi-billion dollar merger with Warner Brothers until the court decides whether the deal violates antitrust laws. The deal would combine two of Hollywood's five biggest film distributors and two of the five major cable channel companies. However, a coalition of states led by Democratic attorneys general filed a lawsuit alleging the merger violates a section of the Clayton Act, barring mergers that would substantially lessen competition or create a monopoly. Larry Marino in the Answer Newsroom.
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10: In 1862, Abraham Lincoln signed the Morrill Act, helping states create colleges focused on agriculture, mechanics, science, and practical education. The principle was not centralized control, it was opportunity. Lincoln's Morrill Act reminds us that America can support education without surrendering education to Washington. Why did it matter? Because a free nation needs citizens equipped to work, build, steward, and govern themselves. Scripture gives work a sacred weight. In Genesis, God placed man in the garden to work it and to keep it. Proverbs honors the one who works his land. Paul warns against idleness and calls believers to earn their bread. Why does that still matter today? Because education should form capable people under God, not dependent subjects under bureaucracy.
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12: Hey, it's Larry Elder, and I'm going to be at Town Hall 2026. 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Adam Carolla, investigative journalist Nick Shirley, Steve Hilton, Larry O'Connor, Alex Marlowe, Mike Gallagher, and more. 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
1: 888-971-SAG, 888-971-7243. I am Larry Elder. We are Salem News Channel. I don't know that Gavin Newsom has referred to Israel as having committed a genocide. Can you have our crack research team look into that, Mr. McConnell? Whether Governor Gavin Newsom has referred to Israel as an apartheid state that's committing genocide. I don't think he has, but check it out. Now, this left-wing obsession with referring to Israel as apartheid and calling Israel genocide has always fascinated me. When you look around the world, there are far more instances where that characterization would fit, that people who are concerned about this don't give a rip about. There's been civil war going on in Sudan for a very long time, decades. Millions have been displaced. Ethnic massacres. Nobody cares. The Uyghurs in China, estimated 1 million or more, and other Muslim minorities. You think they care about them because they're a Muslim minority, but apparently they don't. I've not heard anything from Mamdani or AOC or Rashida Tlaib about the treatment of the Uyghurs in China. Have you? Millions have been put into re-education facilities, forced labor, restrictions on their religion, family separation. Is this thing on? Don't get me started on the Christians in Nigeria. Okay, you got me started on the Christians in Nigeria. Where are they? Thousands have been killed by terror jihadi groups like Boko Haram, Islamic State West Africa Province, Muslims in Myanmar, hundreds of thousands fled to Bangladesh in operations that the United Nations described as showing genocidal intent. And again, in the case of Gaza, Israel was attacked on October 7. Israel didn't just wake up and decide to invade Gaza. They went after Hamas, which is embedded in civilians, to create a large number of civilian deaths so that Israel will then be accused of committing a war crime. Cute. The Yazidis in Iraq, targeted for extermination by ISIS. Mass murder, forced conversion. The Tigray in Ethiopia, hundreds of thousands of deaths. Didn't get very much coverage. Armenians, ethnically cleansed. Fled after Azerbaijan regained control of the region, effectively emptying it of its Armenian population. You hear anything about that? The entire country of North Korea. Prison camps, forced labor, starvation. And then there's Turkey, which is a member of NATO. Largest ethnic minority group in Turkey are the Kurds. Roughly 15 to 20% of the population face all sorts of restrictions, displacement. Officially, Turkey only recognizes certain non-Muslim minorities, and Kurds are not among them. The Armenians in Turkey, the Assyrians and Syrian Christians in Turkey. You know, Turkey has a Jewish population, although it's a lot smaller than it used to be. Wonder why. But no fly zone over Turkey. No fly zone over Sudan. No fly zone over the Uyghurs in China. No fly zone over the Christians in Nigeria. Muslims in Myanmar. Yazidis in Iraq. Ethnic group in Ethiopia. But the concern for college students in America, concern of these members of the Democrat Socialists of America, whose platform calls for boycott, divest, and sanction Israel, don't say anything at all about these other areas I've talked about where there's ethnic cleansing and persecution going on. Why is that? I think there's a word for this. And the word is anti-Semitism. Or you can call it not liking what Bibi Netanyahu is doing, and therefore you can't call it anti-Semitism. It's just disliking what they're doing. Well, why do you not care about these other areas I just now mentioned? Now, thousands of places on the internet have a file with your name on it, your home address, your cell number, your email address. 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
18: 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Due to ongoing uncertainty surrounding overseas travel conditions and future international travel considerations, the Italy Unfiltered Tour has been canceled. As a result, the Italy Unfiltered Dream Vacation Sweepstakes has also been canceled, and no prize will be awarded. 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The Italy Unfiltered Tour has been canceled. As a result, the Italy Unfiltered Dream Vacation Sweepstakes has also been canceled, and no prize will be awarded. 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
1: 888-971-SAGE, 888-971-7243. I am Larry Elder. 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No, not only has Gavin Newsom not referred to Israel as a genocide or an apartheid state, he recently said that he is, quote, crystal clear in my love for Israel, close quote. And he said he wasn't granting legitimacy to the assertion that Israel is committing genocide. And he visited Israel 2 weeks after the Hamas October 7, 2023 attack. For this, he's been criticized by Ro Khanna, who used to be a supporter of Israel, now who's done now a 180. And he said, referring to Gavin Newsom, quote, he doesn't want to offend the AIPAC donors, close quote, referring to the large pro-Israel lobby. Speaking of Mr. Newsom, you know, we have more homelessness here than any place else. As I said many times, our home prices are twice that of the national average, highest gas prices, highest electricity prices, and then lower 48 than any other country, state in the lower 48, highest unemployment than any state in the nation, slowest in job creation. But hey, Newsom is focused like a laser on solving the problems of California. Number 20.
2: I took the liberty to give to the legislature a state of the state speech that was a single subject speech, which I assure you was not the case in any prior state of the state. But our state of mind was clearly fixed on the ongoing frustration, the exhaustion almost, of the issue of homelessness and housing in the state, and the connection, the affordability issue, before it was coined with the consciousness that it is today, the issue that defines more issues in more ways on more days, the cost of living, the issue of housing in the state.
1: Issue that defines more issues in more ways on more days. Hey, if he doesn't make it as president, he can always make it as a rapper. Of course, Mamdani tried to make it as a rapper, ended up being mayor of New York. This is all very complicated. Here's what Bill Maher said about Governor Gavin Newsom. Number 21.
3: Did you know that a black fourth grader in Mississippi is 2.5 times as likely to be proficient in math and reading as one in California? Mississippi is kicking our ass in education, and for way less money. We're 37th in fourth grade reading. They're 9th. Texas is kicking our ass in green energy. The average time to get solar panels connected there is 3 to 4 months. About 1,000 days faster than it took me. Remember when I was trying to get my solar hooked up? It would have been quicker to build a windmill. Texas has passed California in solar and blows away California when it comes to wind and energy storage. How does a state with no pro-climate policies produce better climate results than a state where here, even though we have so much better stickers on our bumper Priuses, bumper stickers on our Priuses, you know what I'm saying. I'll tell you why. Because you're allowed to build there. Because every third person in Texas isn't someone whose job it is to make sure nothing gets done. Democrats, these are your issues. Education, race, the environment. And I say this with love. You're losing to the Waffle House car on the lawn states.
1: About the ascendancy of DSA members, again, of the 15 members of LA City Council, four of them already are DSA members. Two more will likely be elected. And there's a DSA member running against Karen Bass for mayor. James Carville had a few things to say about these DSA candidates. Number 46.
4: It's a bunch of overeducated little white turds who think they know more than other people know, and they know what's wrong. And they're going to go and then you got... They're talking about indicting Netanyahu, and that the problem is you have a candidate, a DSA candidate, New York, saying we should be against interracial dating. Let me tell you something. These people, and these are to all my black friends and friend people like me, they think they know more than you do. they think their history is more glorious than yours. They think that Lenin was a more glorious human being than Martin Luther King or Frederick Douglass. That's what they really think. And if you don't know that, you don't know your history. And you should view these people with extreme, extreme skepticism, because they think they know what's better for you than you know what's better for you. And they think they know your history better than you know their history. Just don't know what he's talking about.
1: Now, a socialist named Chris Rabb had a thing to say in response to Mr. Carville, number 61.
5: You had the likes of James Carville and others that the party is, oh my goodness, it's going to destroy itself, it's going too far left. You got these socialists that are winning in New York City, Colorado, and other places.
6: How colorful can I be on your show?
5: Well, the show's called Roland Martin Unfiltered.
6: Well, welcome. That's my perspective. James Carville, who cares what he thinks? He's a hack. He should retire. His opinion means nothing. These people are out here organizing. These young people, these progressive folks, are organizing and demanding a transformative vision of a country that is not unlike the Congressional Black Caucus of 1972. That's demanding universal basic income, or the presidential run of Jesse Jackson in 88, talking about a free Palestine. This is nothing new, but now people are saying, oh, well, look at these outside influences.

0: And why are we even talking about him? He's a hack. He's a has-been. Let's talk about people who actually had some wins, who actually have some skin in the game, who are on the streets, who are listening to young people, who are working with them, who actually respect black people and listen to our collective wisdom. He ain't the one.
1: Wow. Used to work for the, quote, first black president of the United States, close quote, referring to Bill Clinton. Now, you heard Carville refer to them as basically spoiled little overeducated little white T-U-R-D-S. It's been studied. 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

0: And Bill Maher, I'm loving Bill Maher lately. I always, you know, the guy is a decent human being. And I'm enjoying listening to sound bites of him in the past, well, for some time now. So, great ending to the program.
1: Appreciate that. Someone once said a conservative is a liberal who's been mugged. 888-971-SAG, 888-971-7243. I am Larry Elder, Salem News Channel. Now, coming up, we're going to talk about the New Hampshire poll finding AOC is a leading Democrat for president in 2028. Kamala Harris far behind. Brandon Gill grills the Smithsonian Museum of American History director. Ask her if Mickey Mouse is a racist. New Jersey governor claims a software glitch caused over 6,000 non-citizens to register. The software company said it wasn't our fault. Bernie Sanders, Jewish outreach director, had a thing or two to say about his former boss. Who knew Bernie Sanders had a Jewish outreach director? 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
2: We think Gavin Newsom knows we're all here. It's like a Scooby-Doo villain. Like, with that hair, I feel like he could just, like, pull that off and reveal a green lizard. It's like, and I would have gotten away with it, too, if it weren't for you meddling Republicans. He says as we drag him away from the homeless shelter they spent $117 billion on for toothless Guatemalans or something. But it was good because they put it next to a train station far away from the French Laundry. And they raised their taxes 300%, so over 20 years they could build an astonishing 1 mile of train track where the train shuttles the toothless Guatemalans from the homeless shelter to the voting booth. And from the homeless shelter to the voting booth. And

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1: Larry, the sound bites at the end of your program just so good. 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It's absolute true. The idea is Israel is causing a genocide. Anthony Blinken,

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1: Important information regarding the Italy Unfiltered Dream Vacation Sweepstakes and the Italy Unfiltered Group Tour scheduled for September 2026. Due to ongoing uncertainty surrounding overseas travel conditions and future international travel considerations, the Italy Unfiltered Tour has been canceled. As a result, the Italy Unfiltered Dream Vacation Sweepstakes has also been canceled and no prize will be awarded. We understand this may be disappointing and appreciate your interest and participation. Additional information regarding the cancellation is available on our station's website on the Contests and Sweepstakes page. The Italy Unfiltered Tour has been canceled. As a result, the Italy Unfiltered Dream Vacation Sweepstakes has also been canceled and no prize will be awarded. Thank you for your understanding and for being a valued member of our listening family.
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3: With SRN News, I'm Ron Taylor. President Trump will host Israeli Prime Minister Benjamin Netanyahu at the White House next week as he weighs military options in Iran. Tuesday's meeting will mark the first face-to-face talks between the two since the Iran conflict began. Netanyahu will also attend the funeral of Senator Lindsey Graham during his visit. Millions of Americans sweltering under a massive heat dome this weekend. The extreme temps expecting to last through early next week. Highs in Phoenix reached 118 degrees Saturday, while Texas and some of the other states saw triple digits. France is using a massive cargo aircraft to dump flame retardants on a wildfire near the wine country city of Bordeaux. The fire has forced tens of thousands to evacuate, with winds threatening to push it closer in. And Tropical Storm Genevieve strengthens into a hurricane in the Pacific of Mexico, but no direct threat to land. This is SRN News.
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5: Covered California health insurance rate are set to rise by about 10% in 2027.
6: Rates already increased by just over 10% last year. Officials say, though, rising health care costs and the end of $2.5 billion in federal aid are driving the increase. About 10% of customers who make too much for subsidies will pay the full price hike. The state has also set aside $300 million to help low-income people keep their coverage.
5: That's Gina Kodiak. I'm Larry Marino in the Answer Newsroom.
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1: We had a lot going on in that last segment, but congratulations to Cynthia from Canyon Lake. She was caller 9 in our very first contest because, guys, starting, well, Monday, we are going to be giving away a pair of tickets each hour during the morning answer. So 6 o'clock, 7 o'clock, 8 o'clock, a pair of tickets each hour during the morning answer for Town Hall 2026. So if you've been thinking about going, you've been going, oh, I don't know, this is your chance to win tickets all next week. And Cynthia kicked things off in Canyon Lake, and she is excited to see our buddy Larry O'Connor, who, see, and now I can punch on you. Hi, Larry. Can you hear me now?
2: You know, I've been hung up on by better women than you, Jennifer Warren.
1: 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I'm like, I'm a dot.
2: That's not true. You're probably the best woman to ever hang up on.
1: Well, thanks a lot. I like that. You know, it's so funny. Earlier today, our call board just kind of went white. And so now there's like a little gremlin that's living inside of it. So I wrote back to you and I said I was a dense. And I went, I mean, dunce. Which is also a great word to misspell.
2: Both and, my friend. Both and.
1: A little dense and a little duncey. Cool. Well, so we gave away our tickets to Cynthia in Canyon Lake. She was stoked.
2: Congrats, Cynthia. That's very exciting.
1: And one of the things I know that we are going to be talking about at Town Hall, I know we will be talking about this on the cruise as well, and that is kind of the future in the Middle East. Look, President Trump had the backbone to go after Iran after other presidents, Republican and Democrat, kicked the can down the road for 47 years. I know not all of us have the appetite for a long conflict. I don't think President Trump does, but I do think the next few weeks are going to be pretty significant. My gut is that we're going to go in there, bomb the heck out of Pickaxe Mountain. I think we're going to bomb the heck out of them, and I think we're going to leave. I think that's ultimately what happens. Trump knows the midterms are coming, but I do think there is going to be some action. Where are you seeing this going? How does this play out if you have your little Larry O'Connor crystal ball in front of you?
2: And if I did, trust me, I'd be a lot richer than I am right now, which is not at all.
1: If you could give me some of those winning lottery numbers, please.
2: The president is, he's getting a lot of really good advice, but, and here's the problem with this issue. You can get good advice from both sides of it. Neither side is entirely wrong. In fact, listeners to Carolee, the answer, probably hear very different opinions from the hosts on the station all day long and from many of our learned guests because it's not that simple. It's not just a layup. I think right now the prevailing loudest and most influential voice within the White House is suggesting to the president that he needs to go back in and he needs to really cause some pain here, because the reason why the IRGC, whoever it is we're negotiating with there, aren't interested in a lasting peace is because they think they can play this out and they think they can play Donald Trump, and they haven't really felt a lot of pain. That said, the president, God bless him, and I do mean that sincerely, he does not want to hurt innocent people. He knows that the problem in Iran is the wicked leadership and not the people of Iran. But it's kind of hard to wage war and not hurt innocent people. And frankly, I mean, they're always going to have an advantage over us, Jennifer, because they don't have to worry about free and fair elections. We do. Mm-hmm. And I think whatever you see from the president, and indications are that there is going to be an increase in military activity, you keep an eye on that strait, because ultimately, if they are able to come back and lock down that strait and negatively affect oil prices globally and gas prices here in America, sadly, that is going to hurt in some of the key races that we have here for the midterm election. So there's a lot involved in this, and there is no easy answer. There really isn't. But I'm proud that the president actually did boldly take the actions that he did take. I think that he did absolutely decimate parts of that military that was threatening us and our allies, like their Navy, like their Air Force. And we shall see whether he's able to actually, finish the job is something everybody says. I'm sorry, guys, you don't finish the job unless you have an occupying force.
1: Yeah.
2: And you're right, Jennifer. We don't have the stomach for an occupying force right now in that region. So finish the job is not on the table, but inflict more pain to the wicked leaders of the of that country? Absolutely. That's something I think the president is about to do.
1: It's really interesting. See, this is why I love having these conversations, because each of us are different, look at things differently. Our terminology is different.
2: Yeah.
1: And I was listening to you.
2: You knew it's going to give you a different answer.
1: You better believe
2: that. and that's what makes this, and that's what makes our lineup so dynamic, I think.
1: I think you're right. And so when I was listening to you and talking about finish the job, so finish the job for me does not necessarily mean death and destruction of all Iranians, because as you mentioned, the people of Iran are good people. They want democracy. You don't want to create a humanitarian crisis for these people. Yeah. President Trump, I know that's in his mind. He doesn't like to kill people. He wants to bring people. The simple trick to understanding Trump is, whether it's domestic or foreign policy, is that he feels he can unify people not on ideology, but on economic successes. Iran's government is different. They don't care about that. They are ideological. They don't care about the people or the money or any of that. They want to kill all of us. And that's really what, at the end of the day, is their driving force. And so that's what makes this difficult. You don't want to go after the people, but you do have to go in and try to figure out how we can get these people from being a terror threat and having nuclear weapons. So finishing the job for me, Larry O'Connor, means making sure that we take away their capabilities to have a viable military, number one, and certainly access to nuclear weapons. I don't need to leave the place in shambles. I don't really care who's in charge, as long as we neuter them, because you can't control who the next guy is going to be. You just can't, unless we go in there, and nobody has the appetite for that. So just take away the resources to make sure they can't continue their reign of terror. That, to me, is finishing the job. What does it look like to you? Yeah. Because you mentioned it, and I think maybe you have a different idea of finishing the job.
2: Yeah, listen, ultimately, I do think that when finishing the job was first raised as the only alternative for this military strike that we began on March 1st, finish the job meant regime change.
1: Yeah.
2: I think it's obvious now that the people of Iran are not capable of rising up and participating in that regime change. And which, by the way, thank you for another reason why we need to embrace our Second Amendment rights here in America, because that's exactly what you're seeing play out right now. They can't do it unless they're armed, and that's a major problem, and we need to figure out a way to infiltrate and get arms to them so that they can finish the job on their own. Ultimately, this has to be a revolution that the people of Iran marshal. And so, I talked to you about what I think the prevailing voice in the administration is right now, convincing the president that he does have to do a little bit more of an aggressive military strike and make them feel some pain. The other voices in the administration, and they're very influential voices, they're basically saying one strike and then out the door.
1: Yeah.
2: Declare victory. We've decimated the Air Force. We've decimated this. We've decimated that. We have pushed this back now for decades. They're not going to be a threat, and we're going to keep some naval presence in the straits to make sure that they can't lock down the strait. But that's the end. Finish it now. It's over. Declare victory. You've got plenty to hang your hat on. I don't know if that's going to sell with the American people, but there's a lot of people who are suggesting within the president's inner circle that that's the best exit strategy right now.
1: You know, tonight, and see, this is why I think it's interesting to talk about these topics. So you can chime in as well, 855-785-8255. Tonight, President Trump is going to, try a redo of the correspondence dinner. Few months late, but this is a testament to President Trump's spirit. He never lets these lunatics shut him down. He never lets these evil forces shut him down, whether it was returning to Butler for another rally or returning to the correspondence dinner. He's doing it tonight, Larry.
2: He is. And by the way, it's at the Waldorf Astoria. And if people are like scratching and saying, I don't remember D.C. having a Waldorf Astoria. Well, you're right. It's a relatively newly branded hotel. It used to be called the Trump International. This is the old Trump hotel.
1: It's beautiful, too. The post office.
2: It's gorgeous. It's the old post office. It's two blocks from the White House. He could walk there if he wanted to. But I'm pretty sure he'll take the beast. It's more than just the show must go on. Our government cannot be held hostage by the lunatics, by the radical left. And it's funny, it was another assassination attempt against him where reporters were in the crosshair as well. And yet for some reason, this would be an ongoing story in any other presidency and in any other news cycle. But because Trump is the one who has had to endure these threats on his life by radical leftists in this country for a couple years now, it's been 2 years since Butler, for some reason, it's like report on it like it's a regular D.C. crime story and then move on a day later.
1: They're happy about
2: it. Anything,
1: sadly.
2: I think it's great that Trump is doing this because it reminds everybody that he's resilient. He's not going to let them intimidate him. He's not going to let them shut him down. He's still that guy with blood streaking down his face saying fight, fight, fight. And if he's still willing to go in there and fight, then for God's sake, John Thune should be fighting a little bit harder.
1: I know. I had someone on from the RNC earlier about the Save America Act. And look, yes, we can pound on Democrats for not supporting this, and we should all want election integrity, and it's ridiculous that this thing is political. But my goodness, Larry, I mean, these Republicans need to get with the program. What are they waiting for? If they lose their spot, what are they going to do? They're going to sit around crying, oh, we should have done that in November? Come on.
2: Oh, no. They'll blame Trump.
1: Right.
2: Well, listen, Jennifer, can you imagine what it's like if you're Donald Trump and John Thune walks into the Oval Office and says, well, Mr. President, I'm sorry, I just don't have the votes. Look at what Trump has been through. If Trump just shrugged and said, well, we don't have the votes, he would have never beaten Hillary Clinton. He would have never gotten anything done in the first administration where they trumped up the Russian collusion crap against him with Robert Mueller and tens of millions of dollars trying to stop him. He would have never come back from the indictments and the prosecutions and the attempts to and the mugshots and the arrests and the raiding Mar-a-Lago and say, well, sorry, we just don't have the votes. The man fights and fights and fights, and then he won a breathtaking election in 24. And now you got John Thune, who, you know, once he won the primary in South Dakota, he's never had a tough election to face his entire career. And he's saying, well, what can I tell you, Mr. President? We don't have the votes. Go get the vote.
1: Yeah.
2: That's your job. Get the vote.
1: And when you're no longer going to be the majority leader, come crying to us about how Democrats have just added states and they've packed the Supreme Court because they're not going to play nice. That's for sure.
2: It's so frustrating. And I hate criticizing Republicans, okay? There's plenty.
1: Me too.
2: If people listening right now, there's plenty of media outlets to hear people trash Republicans. But when our side acts cowardly like this and they don't step up and deliver for us, they need to be called out, regrettably. I'm sure he's a nice guy, but come on, man. You're the leader. Lead.
1: Get it together. Exactly right. Larry O'Connor, we love having you here. Two opportunities to see Larry at Town Hall 2026, Pasadena, September 26th, the Ambassador Auditorium. 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
2: amazing.
1: Mexico. 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The cabins are dwindling, so make sure you let them know you want to go. 855-565-5519. Larry O'Connor, thank you so much for being with us, my friend.
2: See you, Jennifer.
1: See you soon. Oh, and there he goes. And there he goes. I like to go back to that one. I'm very fast on the trigger today as we continue our buddy, the sage, Larry Elder. Thanks for joining us as your weekend edition of The Morning Answer continues.
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0: Sane in Los Angeles. Yeah, okay. Bit of a stretch. This is The Morning Answer with Jennifer Horn.
1: Here we are. Thanks for joining us. It is Friday, finally, here on The Morning Answer, July 24th, 54 minutes past the hour. I'm Jennifer Horn. And just moments ago, we announced that we are going to be giving away tickets, a pair of tickets, each hour during The Morning Answer next week. So Monday, Tuesday, Wednesday, Thursday, Friday, 6 a.m., 7 a.m., 8 a.m. That's 3 times 5. That's 5, 10, 15. That's 15 pairs of tickets. That's right. Don't judge me on my math. That's 15 pairs of tickets that we're going to get giveaway. And that man you hear chuckling is going to be front and center. One of our headliners, the Sage.
2: Sage.
1: Larry Elder is here. He's the host of the Larry Elder Show, 3 to 6 p.m. right here on The Answer. Sage, good morning to you.
2: I just love that your public high school education math just kicked in.
1: I went to Catholic, baby, okay? I went to Catholic.
2: Then you have no excuse.
1: I have no excuse. My only excuse is that it's Friday and it's been a long week. And somehow, you know, your brain like starts out really well at the beginning of the week. Have you noticed it? And then it just starts to sputter the longer you get.
2: You just should have said, you know the thing.
1: You know the thing. Don't quiz me, AOC. Come on.
2: You know the thing.
1: All right. So, Larry, let's jump in. There's a lot to talk about. We've got the correspondence dinner happening again tonight. Iran. Obviously, we're still talking about voter ID here in California. Rob Bonta came out and tried to, well, he did a new title and summary for our voter ID initiative on the ballot, calling it the Stop Immigrants from Voting Act or something ridiculous. And of course, across the country, we had this big revelation from New Jersey that the cheating that never happens, well, accidentally happened in New Jersey. I'd say it probably accidentally happens here too. And so Trump says it's now like zero tolerance. He says every single voting violation is going to have some sort of prosecution if he can find them. But this suppresses people's votes, Larry, when they can't trust the system. I just, this is not good for our country. And certainly Democrats and Republicans should be behind voter integrity.
2: It is not. And even James Carville said, I don't understand why we can't just do that. We can't just do that. I mean, 75% of Americans say they support some form of voter ID. Why can't we just give them that? Just go give them that.
1: You know, that's pretty good. And what is with James Carville, by the way? He never quite looks camera ready, and he's always in front of his liquor cabinet. Have you noticed that?
2: It seems to me the last thing he did, he was in his bed, laying on his bed with a pillow behind him.
1: Oh,
2: I'm not quite sure what was going on beneath the waist, but I don't want to see that.
1: All right, so that's one big issue. Iran, obviously, another. Gosh, this thing going on in New York with Mamdani. Now just saying, well, we can't arrest Netanyahu when he comes to town, but we can cause chaos and we can have protests in the street against him. This guy's a nut. We know what he's all about. What do things look like in your mind, Larry, moving forward over the next couple of weeks in the war with Iran? Does Israel get involved? Do we just take him down? What happens here?
2: You know, let's just keep in mind the reason we're there is because Iran was close to getting a nuclear bomb.
1: Mm-hmm.
2: The NATO General Secretary Mark Rutte said the same thing. And I think you and I talked about this last week or the week before last. I checked with the major news outlets when he said that I agree that Donald Trump is right. Iran was close to getting a nuke. Reuters, Associated Press, LA Times, New York Times, they covered the meeting, but they buried the story about Rutte saying this. So no matter what happens next, how long it takes, whether the predictions that Donald Trump made are true or false, the bottom line is the world is safer because these people no longer have access to a nuclear weapon, or at least their weapons acquisition has been set back a long time. This is what we need to keep our eye on and not lose focus. When I hear stuff like, well, they still have the ability to launch drones, they still have the ability to attack ships. They do.
1: Mm-hmm.
2: And imagine these people with a nuclear bomb. People that put women and children in harm's way by design, that have killed about 30 or 40,000 of their own people during the Iran-Iraq war, were allowing boys on foot to clear minefields ahead of the Iranian soldiers and tanks during that war. He gave them plastic keys to wear around their necks so that when they get blown up, they can unlock the gates to paradise. These are the fanatics we are fighting. So however long it takes, however rough it is, we need to continue finishing the job. And the definition of finishing the job to me is having a reasonable assurance that these people are not going to get a nuclear bomb.
1: See, you and I agree. We had Larry O'Connor on just a few moments ago because we're only interviewing Larrys today on the program. Larry Marino will be up next hour. I have it in my contract now. I will only speak to men named Larry. Yeah. But
2: Larry Flint is dead. So that's right.
1: I'm talking to him in spirit, though. But you know, Larry, I was just saying that people's definition of finish the job, I think, is different, and I think Larry O'Connor's is different. Yours and mine are very similar. And finish the job does not mean decimate the country. I don't even care about regime change. I mentioned to Larry O'Connor, I use the word neuter. I know it makes men uncomfortable, but we need to neuter them so that they don't have the ability to kill us and to have a very viable military and a nuclear program. Right. That to me is finishing the job. It's hard to imagine regime change because you don't want the United States to be in there forever, but we can finish it by eliminating their ability to have a nuclear weapon.
2: Yeah, the Israelis have an expression for it. It's called mowing the lawn. Every now and then, we might have to mow the lawn when they come back, because we know they want to acquire a nuclear bomb. As long as they have a heartbeat, they're going to continue to try that. The issue is, can we at least prevent them from doing that? And the answer to me is yes.
1: Yeah, I think that is the ultimate finish. And look, President Trump, I think, knows this, and I think he also doesn't want to go in there and kill a bunch of innocent people, because the people of Iran seem to be good, democracy-loving people. They're just scared to death, truly.
2: They are.
1: Larry, always great to have you here. Tune into the Larry Elder Show today at 3 o'clock, 3 to 6 p.m. right here on The Answer, and come to Town Hall and hang out with Larry. Hang out with me, Larry O'Connor. You've got Mike Gallagher, Alex Marlowe, Steve Hilton, Nick Shirley, Adam Carolla. This thing is jam packed, and we are giving away tickets.
2: And Dr. Jill Biden. Don't forget that.
1: Well, and she's our special guest, actually. She's gonna be on stage the entire time. We're gonna put her in on a throne, actually. She's gonna be the president. And Dr. Jill Biden. One of these may not be true, but you can make sure you listen in next week to get your tickets. Win them every hour during the Morning Answer next week. 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Sage, I love you. Have a great weekend. We'll talk to you soon.
2: You got it. Love you, too. Bye-bye.
1: Thank you. Give him a follow at Larry Elder, LarryElder.com. All right, guys, it is time. I already had a little sneak peek of our beautiful puppies. It is Furcast Friday, guys, and, well, you're going to love this. You're not going to want to miss it. Casey Montoya joins us next. 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
3: With SRN News, I'm Ron Taylor. President Trump will host Israeli Prime Minister Benjamin Netanyahu at the White House next week as he weighs military options in Iran. Tuesday's meeting will mark the first face-to-face talks between the two since the Iran conflict began. Netanyahu will also attend the funeral of Senator Lindsey Graham during his visit. Millions of Americans sweltering under a massive heat dome this weekend. The extreme temps expecting to last through early next week. Highs in Phoenix reached 118 degrees Saturday, while Texas and some of the other states saw triple digits. France is using a massive cargo aircraft to dump flame retardants on a wildfire near the wine country city of Bordeaux. The fire has forced tens of thousands to evacuate, with winds threatening to push it closer in. And Tropical Storm Genevieve strengthens into a hurricane in the Pacific of Mexico, but no direct threat to land. This is SRN News.
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5: As California builds the technology needed for artificial intelligence, many communities are deciding if they want data centers in their neighborhoods. 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Others let the voters decide. Monterey Park voters recently banned new data centers in their city, with over 86% supporting the decision. I'm Larry Marino on The Answer, with breaking news and talk you can trust.
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0: Lights, camera, morning enter. 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It's the Morning Answer with Jennifer Horn.
1: Welcome back. Finally Friday here on the Morning Answer. I'm so glad we made it. I'm scaring all the dogs with my loud voice in the studio. This is probably what it's like for you listening at home. You're like, oh gosh, here she comes again. Crank it down. But it is Friday. And as you heard the big voice announcer say, if you want to watch a live broadcast of the show, you can do that at am870.info, am590.info. We are on Rumble. 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
2: Hi, thanks for having us. Obviously, these dogs have never been on TV or radio because she's really nervous.
1: They're interns, and they're so sweet, by the way.
2: Oh, Sally, honey.
1: So we have Sally, and we have Dewey. And these guys...
2: It's okay, girl. I'm going to put her down.
1: ...are so sweet. And yes, their first time on radio. Sometimes people get a little microphone
2: shy. A little nervous, yeah.
1: All right, so tell us about these guys, Casey.
2: I have Henry with me, and these dogs have a sad story because this happens a lot. Their owner, who loved them dearly for years and years, was a neighbor of theirs, passed away. And so neighbors, you know, came together, Henry can tell us, to help take care of them. And their foster homes are running out of time. So we really need to get them in another home, another like forever foster,
1: right,
2: or an adopter. And I'm going to have Henry talk about them because they're bonded and they're seniors, but you know, he says they're so easy, right?
1: It's like, I'm telling you, Henry, first of all, you're a hero because you're one of those people that came together and saw a need. And so I appreciate what you do because I know we always think like heroes are in capes or in uniforms. But the fact that you saw a need and obviously picked up the slack in a place where someone had passed for these little puppies, you're doing a great job.
3: Well, thank you very much. Appreciate that. Our neighborhood community, we're all behind this because our neighbor, when she was a senior living alone with her babies, and her final year was kind of rough as her illness deteriorated. So a lot of the neighbors, we stepped up to help her out here and there as much as we can. And her biggest concern was that these two were taken care of and that they stayed together. So unfortunately, nobody could be their permanent home, but my wife and daughter and I, we made sure that we welcomed and we assured her that we'd welcome her for the limited time that we could have them, which has been a few months now, but they've adapted to their first phase transition pretty well.
1: Well, let's talk about their personalities. And Casey, this is an interesting case because a lot of times people go, ooh, I don't know if I want senior dogs, but you'd be doing such a good thing, especially if you can take them both at the same time because they're bonded.
2: Yeah.
1: They've already had everything kind of shift on them and they lost their owner. So tell us about how these dogs might be a little different. And then Henry, you can tell us about their personalities.
2: So Fixin' Fidos, we don't do rescue yet, but mm-hmm. we got involved in this case. You know, it was special to us. And so we have committed to not only making sure they have a foster home or an adoptive home, but taking care of them. Like, we've covered, you know, their medical bills, and we are committed to doing that. So whoever opens their home to give them a loving home, just know, like, money's not going to be an object. It's not going to be, like, a deterrent for you. What am I trying to say on Friday morning?
1: Yeah,
2: we're going to help them. But the thing about seniors, look, I have two senior dogs at home. It's so easy because they have a routine. They have each other. Mm-hmm. You're not potty training anyone. They can be left home alone, you know, 6, 7, 8 hours because they just want to sleep in the sun. So it's not like you're going to be training a dog. You're literally giving them your love and your loving home, and you're doing them a favor because, you know, we don't want these dogs to end up in a shelter, you know, I mean, and I don't think they will, but look, these neighbors have all done everything they can for months, and we're looking for something permanent.
1: Mm-hmm.
2: They're just easy, chill dogs. And look, I know Sally doesn't want me to hold her, but she's been on my lap. She doesn't shed. So if dog hair is an issue for you, just know these are not shedders.
1: But and I'm breed dumb. These are a breed that look familiar to me, but tell me what they are again.
2: Henry, what did you say?
3: Sally is a... we're trying to find out her paperwork, but she was originally a designer dog, half... Yorkie mm-hmm. and half another breed.
2: It's like a Maltese, maybe?
3: Like maybe a Maltese.
1: Maybe that's what I'm thinking.
3: Yeah.
1: Like,
3: she might be half Maltese, half Yorkie.
1: Okay.
3: And then Dewey's a slightly bigger than her, and he's got a variety of different breeds in him.
1: He's They're very so sweet. Though.
2: They're very chill. He takes a heart medicine daily. No big deal. My dog does too. You mix it into the food. Mm-hmm. And you know, he needs some walks. He's got a little weight on because he likes to eat his sister's food. But
1: hey, you know what? It happens. Yeah, all right, it happens. Does. Don't worry about that, Dewey. It's okay. We'll get you back in shape.
2: We'll
1: pal.
2: Get you in your swimsuit shape. But it's just one of those things where you know. Everybody who wants to adopt a dog, when you think about, you know, oh, I want a puppy, I want a dog from a breeder, I'm just asking you to take a beat, think about why. Is it because of what other people are going to think about your dog? Or do you want that good feeling that you are doing something for animals who are helpless, who have nowhere else to go?
1: I want to tell you, my dad, I told you, he has a golden doodle now we're like in love with. But he took in a dog who was left behind. We don't know if it like belonged to a homeless person. Her name was Angie. And actually, no, it was a woman who, same situation, Henry. What am I forgetting? The woman couldn't take care of her anymore. She was out on the streets and living in this neighborhood on the streets. And so a friend of my dad's picked the dog up, and she was an older dog at the time. She had, I think she had puppies that, and then she was, I don't know. It was a whole thing. It was a very dramatic story, and I wish I could get it all right. But what I will tell you is that that dog looked at my dad. My dad took it in knowing it was older, that it wouldn't be here forever. But that dog would look at my dad with the most loving eyes and just was so bonded because I think they know.
2: They know you saved them.
1: They do. And so this would be, I think, the situation
2: it would.
1: With
2: it,
1: our buddies.
2: They wouldn't take much work. If you have to go to work, they're going to be fine at your house. You know, they're already trained. It's important. And again, the medical care, they're older dogs. We have committed to helping with that. And one of the ways we raise money for it, hey, does anybody want to golf? My golf tournament coming
1: That's
2: up.
1: Coming up. Okay, so tell
2: October
1: people
2: 4th.
1: About that. October 4th. And how can people get involved with that?
2: We have the coolest website, dogs.golf.
1: That's easy.
2: It's so easy to remember. You can sign up to play. And if you don't play golf but you want to get involved, after the golfers finish, you know, 2:33 in the afternoon, we have a post-golf reception.
1: That's when I roll through for
2: exactly.
1: the wine.
2: Exactly. But it's at the Monarch Beach Golf Links in Dana Point, so you're overlooking the ocean. So we have a silent auction, a mixer. It's a really fun time. So just think, it's my golf tournament day, but even if you don't golf, come to the afternoon part, the post-golf reception. It's such a good time. It's for a great cause. And this is the biggest fundraiser of the year for us. And that's how we raise money to be able to help dogs like Sally and Dewey and the others.
1: Dogs.golf is where you can go to register. And if you think, okay, I can't do the golf tournament, maybe that day doesn't work out, Fix and Fidos, you can also donate on your website as well.
2: Go be a $5 a month monthly donor.
1: It's your coffee.
2: That's going to help, you know, us care for these dogs for the rest of their lives. But if you can't, you know, look, Sally got shy. She's on the floor. So if you didn't see her cute face, I'm going to post on social media later. You will too, Jen. I know. But Henry and his family and all the neighbors in their neighborhood, like, that also is heartwarming that they all came together to help not only this woman whose health was failing, but to make sure that these animals were cared for, because no one, they didn't have to do that.
1: No. I mean, you know, the sad thing is most neighbors don't even know each other at this point. You have neighborhoods where nobody even says hello. The fact that you guys stepped in, Henry, is amazing. Can you give us a little glimpse into their personalities?
3: Sure. Dewey's on my lap right now. He's very lovable and laid back.
1: Smiley.
3: He's smiling. he likes affection. So this is kind of the position we took on the 4th of July, where we kind of comforted him.
1: Yeah.
3: He's on my lap to stay calm. And so he thought we were coming to the vet. So
1: Henry, why do I feel like you might require visitation rights with these dogs? Do I think that maybe?
3: We got to know them a lot over the years. Their mom was also very instrumental in caring for our own dog, who we lost last year.
1: Aww.
3: So she, while her health allowed, she would help care for our dog, and we returned the favor, and they got to be buds, and they got to know us. So he's very attached there.
2: And they're paying it forward, and we're asking someone else to pay it forward like
1: absolutely.
2: They did.
1: Absolutely. All right, so how do we work this out? How do we contact you?
2: Info, I-N-F-O. Did I spell that right, Jen?
1: No.
2: I'm so tired today.
1: When I was asking about 5 times 3, yeah, so I'm with you, Casey. It's a tough day. So, yes, I-N-F-O. Info
2: at fixandfidos.org. That's the email address.
1: So just email. If you're interested, you want to see pictures, you want more information, maybe you want to schedule a visit.
2: Yeah, or message me on social media. I'm easy to find. mind. I'll check my DMs today just in case anyone reaches
4: out.
2: Do
4: you want to slide into Casey's DMs and just say, okay, so you can find her at Casey Montoya on Instagram. You can find her on TikTok now as well. And of course, fixinfidos.org, info@fixinfidos.org. And then register for the golf tournament because this is amazing that you're offering to help take on some of the burden of health costs for these two. And so if you want to help out and you want to golf and have some fun, dogs.golf.
2: Yeah, super easy.
4: All right, forecast, because I'm going to tell you what.
2: Oh, my gosh.
4: I've been thinking about you every morning when I leave the house, and not in a creepy way, because it's so dang humid. I feel like it's just like you can chew the air about 5:30 in the morning.
2: So I'll quickly, before they cut us off, explain it. I did a TikTok video about this and Instagram. Two things at play here. We have that monsoonal moisture coming in from the tropical storms in the Pacific, and that is bringing us some of the humidity or that sticky feeling. But because of El Nino, the Pacific is warmer. Our water temperature in San Diego right now, we're talking mid-70s for LA, low 70s.
4: That's really warm.
2: It's 3 to 4 degrees warmer than normal for this time of year. So it doesn't sound like a lot, but it is, because the warmer the water leads to more evaporation. That leads to more water vapor in the air. More increase in water vapor increases dew point temperature, and the dew point temperature is what's making us feel,
4: that's what we feel,
2: muggy and sticky.
4: Because it's really only like 73, 74 degrees in the morning, but man, it's just swampy. So
2: yes, El Nino is already impacting our weather, if anyone wants to. I get asked that all the time.
4: Because it's the big story. El Nino
2: super
4: coming.
2: El Nino.
4: We're
2: going to
4: be on storm watch.
2: This is going to be the great rest of the year for us, like, because we're going to get some good storms this year.
4: I hope so. I know. I'm a California girl, but I love the rain. Yeah. I love it. All right, so here's what you need to do. Dogs.golf for the golf tournament. Mm-hmm. Fixinfidos.org. If you're interested in these guys, info@fixinfidos.com. We're going to post, or excuse me, .org. We're going to post pictures at Casey Montoya, at Jennifer Horn Radio. Henry, you are just a delight, and thank you so much for doing what you did. Thank you so much
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4: You better believe it. Guys, let's get these guys adopted.
2: Yes.
4: Again, help these out. These are two senior puppies. They need to go together. They're bonded. And if you can help, info@fixinfidos.org.
2: Yes. Thank you.
4: Happy Forecast Friday, guys. All right, as we continue, hey, gubernatorial candidate Steve Hilton will be with us. He's fixing California. You get that?
2: He's fixing California.
4: That's right. It's a team effort around here. He joins us next. We love having all you night owls with us as a midnight edition of The Morning Answer continues.
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1: Jennifer Horn here, and I am looking forward to seeing all of you at Town Hall 2026, September 26th in Pasadena. 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
1: Whether you are new to our state and visiting, and we hope you do spend some money, and if you're going to buy a street taco, buy a real street taco, not something from one of these. I'll leave it at that. All I know is that there's real food in California, and there are real street tacos, and you don't get them in some establishment that's been around for a long time. You get it
0: now,
1: on the street.
0: Back to The Morning Answer with Jennifer Warren.
1: For a long time.
2: I just can't. I can't do it. Welcome back. It is Friday. It is July 24th, 24 minutes past the hour. This guy can talk about, you know, supporting illegal businesses. Not that I'm upset when people cook food on the streets. I mean, I am sometimes. But they gave a lot of holy hell to Steve Hilton for saying street taco up in Barstow. But he joins us anyway to explain this taco controversy. We're going to talk about it with our friend Steve Hilton. He is running for governor. You can follow him at Steve Hilton X. If you have not seen his new campaign materials, guys, you are missing out. They're incredible. Go to Steve Hilton X right now and support Steve Hilton for governor.com. Steve, good morning to you.
3: Hey, Jen, how are you doing? Good to be with you.
2: Good to be with you, too. All right, so you had a huge campaign relaunch today, or actually not today, earlier this week in Boyle Heights. First, I just have to know how bad it is there, because I have not seen it, and it sounds horrific. And second of all, you made a great point during that relaunch, Steve, about the fact the Democrats have really left behind the people that they were meant to defend. That was exactly. The working class, Latino voters. Forget the average person in California. They're going after defending themselves and thriving for their families, and then going after the people on the fringes here in the state.
3: 100%. I mean, this is why we were in Boyle Heights. Working class, Latino neighborhood, completely abandoned by the Democrats. They've had everything. I mean, it's almost biblical, right? You had the fire that was raging in that warehouse for a week without anyone seeming to be doing anything about it with any sense of urgency. And then they've got the 85 million pounds of rotting meat in that warehouse. Ugh. Most of it is still there. 5 weeks later.
2: It's gross.
3: And you've got this complete, absolute disaster in the community. You get out of the car, the smell is absolutely unbelievably bad. Rats, flies, disease. It's like a horror show, and it's weeks, it's more than a month. It's just absolutely unbelievable that it's still going on, and we did our event there to make that point, because it's a symbol of how the Democrats have abandoned working people and small businesses in California. We did it at a small business. Guy Martin, you can see the video of him
2: on
3: my social media.
2: We played it earlier today, Steve. I was going to ask you about him. And he was saying that it's already hard enough to run a business, and this just, this almost ruins you. It puts you out of business.
3: Exactly. Thank you for doing that. And it's exactly right. And so it's what's been going on up and down the state. I see it everywhere. And that's who we're fighting for. And that brings us to the ads that we're running now. I mean, we've got a real traditional ad, as it were, which you can see on our social media, but also
2: we played that yesterday. You know, Steve, I think we might be your number one fans around here. I don't know. We play a lot of your stuff, but yeah, it's a great ad. Yeah.
3: And then we've got the brilliant people working with Spencer Pratt on the AI ads that we had one yesterday, People Against the Machine. Another one about to drop. You'll see that one. We've got a lot, Jen. This is a really, really, they don't know what's about to hit them with this campaign that we've been planning that launched this week. And

0: It's going to be full speed ahead from now till November. No letting up at all, because we've got to beat this machine, because the machine is trying to beat us to death.
1: You know,
0: that's what it's all about.
1: First, I didn't know you were such a great fighter. And secondly, I didn't know you could sew. I also saw a great video of you sewing the California flag.
0: That was real. That wasn't even AI. Can you believe it?
1: I'm impressed. You are a seamstress, my friend. Or a seamster. I don't know.
0: It's an image for, you know, the very simple message that we are using for this phase of our campaign, the general election campaign, is enough is enough.
1: Yeah.
0: Let's fix California. The point of that is to appeal to everyone in California who knows we need a change, which is now a big number. 66% in the last poll says the state needs a major overhaul. And so there's a lot of people, and this is also something we've said very clearly this week, and I know everyone listening understands that, which is there are many people in California who can't stand President Trump, whatever, that's fine. I don't care about that. Mm-hmm. Let's just focus on the fact that we all agree that we need a change in California. And that's a very important part of the message. It's very practical and pragmatic. $3 gas, cut utility bills in half, your first $150,000 tax-free, starter homes for young families. There's more to come in terms of that's CalAffordable.
1: Yeah.
0: There's a whole set of arguments we'll be making under the heading CalAfuture in terms of education and helping small businesses. So look, it's a real argument, and you get nothing back from the other side other than Trump, Trump, Trump, MAGA, MAGA, MAGA. That's all they have to say.
1: Okay, two quick things for you, because I know we're up against the break, but I think it's important. So when you relaunched your campaign this week, part of what I said on the show is, because most of our audience has been with you, Steve, but right now what we want to do with these weekly conversations is get people feeling confident enough to go tell their friends, to bring people to vote, to spread the message, to be walking billboards for Steve Hilton, because that's what you need to win. That's what we all need to save California. And I have watched you, before you announced, going through and creating policies that work for California. And that's how you can promise $3 gasoline, because you have done the work. You've done the homework. You have the policy papers. These aren't just pie-in-the-sky ideas. You go through, you win the primary. Now you come out with
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3: With SRN News, I'm Michael Harrington in Washington. A key U.S. ally in the Middle East is heading here to Washington. Correspondent Willie Nelson has the story.
4: Israeli Prime Minister Benjamin Netanyahu is set to visit Washington, D.C. next week. His office says he'll attend funeral services for the late Senator Lindsey Graham, a longtime friend of Israel. President Trump is also expected to meet with Netanyahu at the White House on Tuesday, as the two leaders discuss ongoing diplomatic efforts. Willie Nelson, The White House.
3: Chinese AI models are gaining popularity in this country for their affordability and efficiency. 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These models are much cheaper and nearly as advanced as those of their U.S. rivals, according to technology analyst. The rapid rise of Chinese AI this year, with stronger players beyond last year's DeepSeek moment, highlights increasing competitiveness.
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6: In 1862, Abraham Lincoln signed the Morrill Act, helping states create colleges focused on agriculture, mechanics, science, and practical education. The principle was not centralized control, it was opportunity. Lincoln's Morrill Act reminds us that America can support education without surrendering education to Washington. Why did it matter? Because a free nation needs citizens equipped to work, build, steward, and govern themselves. Scripture gives work a sacred weight. In Genesis, God placed man in the garden to work it and to keep it. Proverbs honors the one who works his land. Paul warns against idleness and calls believers to earn their bread. Why does that still matter today? Because education should form capable people under God, not dependent subjects under bureaucracy.
1: Hey guys, it's Jennifer Horn. 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
11: We have two special guests today. One is Susan Brennan, CEO of the Pottery Foundation, and Mary Mailman, Executive Director. And we welcome them both to our show today. Thank you both for being here.
12: Absolutely. Thanks, Larry.
11: Well, tell us, let's kind of just start with an overview. What is this organization? It's PadreFoundation.org is the website, but there's kind of a story behind this, isn't there?
12: Yes. So PADRE is actually the acronym for Pediatrics, Adolescent, Diabetes Research, and Education. So we are an organization that was founded in 1985 by a father whose daughter was diagnosed with type 1. And he realized that there was no education of what to do, how to care for this child, for his child, when he left the hospital at Chalk Hospital in Orange. So he decided to collaborate with the endocrinology department and formed PADRE Foundation. So we've been around for 41 years.
11: Wow. And what does the organization do?
12: So we educate, once you're diagnosed, we educate you from the hospital, actually, on how to live day to day with type 1 diabetes, how to manage it, how to go back to school, how to get a job, how to go through all the stages of adolescence to a young adulthood. We help you along the way because every diagnosis is different. So everyone will experience different things. And we help you with, education. We build a community for you so that you know you're not alone. We advocate for you. We teach you how to advocate for yourself along the way. So we just help you get through the day-to-day lives. We believe in research. We know there are a lot of organizations out there that do research. So we are thankful for them. We support them. But our main focus is educating the family, the community, the caregivers, and that child living with type 1 diabetes.
11: And this story is very personal to those who are members because their lives have been touched by a member of their family, right? And in fact, in our conversation today, you can share with me a bit, if you want, in your story.
12: Absolutely. The majority of the people that come through our foundation, either by volunteering or employment or serving on our board as a board member, are usually touched in some way by type 1 diabetes, whether it be their child, their spouse, their niece or nephew, or they just know somebody in as they were went through school. They say, oh, I remember someone with type 1 diabetes, but they didn't really know what it was about. But the majority of the people in our organization are familiar with it. But that's the thing is we go out and we try to build a community to educate everybody about it. My daughter was diagnosed at 8 years old. I knew nothing about it. She's the only one in my family that has it. And I needed help to figure out how to get through the day-to-day life with her as a caregiver and what she was going to go through. So she's now 25, moved out of state. You know, become very successful. And at 8 years old, I wasn't sure that was going to happen. So I feel very blessed. I found Padre to help me through that. And a lot of us have these similar stories like that.
11: Sure. And this is not a medical discussion. We're not talking with doctors or researchers here. But in layman terms, tell us what type 1 childhood diabetes is.
12: So, yes, we are all non-medical here. I do not have any kind of degree. Initials after my name. type 1 diabetes is an autoimmune disease. It's usually brought on by a virus that you're not even sure when the onset is. It could happen at any time. A lot of diagnoses are in the fall or in the spring because the fall is the flu season when we get a lot of viruses, and in the spring is the measles and chickenpox and those kind of viruses, and they're the onset of it, generally speaking. It can happen any time of the year, though, and to any age. This can happen at 2 years old. This can happen at 12 and 24 and on up. So this is not juvenile anymore. This is across the board. Others can be diagnosed with this. It's autoimmune disease where your pancreas is the beta cells are attacked, and they no longer produce insulin. So we have to have insulin to survive. And there is no cure.
11: Right, and no cure. But it is survivable, but you talk about the things you need to know. For example, as a parent, what kind of adaptations did you have to make? Is it how the child eats, when they eat, monitoring blood sugar? What all goes with this?
12: So in the education, yes, you do have to know in type 1, the child can eat what they would like to eat. They just need to know what is in the food. They need to know the carbs, the carbohydrates. It's not about calories. It's about carbohydrates. What's the makeup of the food? We need carbohydrates for energy, but we need good carbohydrates, not the processed ones that are a little more difficult to us. It raises our blood sugar. So as caregivers, we have to be very aware of what our child is eating pretty much at any time. But we also have to rely on other people to know this, too, because we aren't always with our children. And the children learn this very quickly along as they grow up. The ones that are diagnosed very young, obviously they need assistance. But they learn, and by, you know, young adolescents, they're taking care of this by themselves. However, the support system is always needed. Right. We always need to be there because anything can happen. A low blood sugar is very, very serious and often misunderstood. So we have to educate the people around them, their friends, their teachers, their school nurses. And that's what we do. And get out into the community and create that awareness for them.
11: What are the signs and symptoms if the balance is off? Is there a fatigue or a sluggishness, or what happens to one if their chemical balance is off in this area?
13: Well, you can know right away when the kids are, when they're going low. It's kind of, you know, they'll get really fuzzy. They can't concentrate. Their blood sugars are too high. Then they're very angry, get irritable really easy. You know, it's kind of like they're not functioning properly. And when their blood sugars are just off. And so, you know, getting having type 1 is like driving with your eyes closed. And, you know, every once in a while you have to take a blood sugar measurement, or luckily the kids have CGMs and, you know, the pumps and stuff now that help us, you know, track that for them. But if it's too high, you do whatever you have to get it lower. If it's too low, you do whatever you have to get it, you know, back in a good range. And so the kids have a challenge, especially at school. You know, they can't function, can't think properly if their blood sugars are out of range. And that's, you know, obviously the challenge that they have every day.
11: My guests are Mary Mailman, Executive Director, and Susan Brennan, who is joining us, CEO. We're talking about the Pottery Foundation. I noticed on your website, celebrating 40 years. So that's some time. How many lives do you think have been touched in those 40 years?
14: Oh, that's really good question. because there's just alone at this facility that I work at, there is probably 160 to 200 diagnoses within a year.
13: A year, right.
14: So we touch them, but we also touch other hospitals, refer patients to us. We're all around Southern California. And even, you know, I've had people reach out from across the country to me for information and educational books and things. So it is difficult to say how many families. I would say between our classes and things, we probably have about 2,000 people come through our events in a year.
13: Mm. At least. Wow. And a lot of those families, and a lot of those kids that are part of our organization, you know, as growing up, they come back and volunteer at our events. They, you know, do stuff at camp. They a lot of them continue to be involved with us. Once you're part of this family, you are forever.
11: You are. And so. You were telling me just before we started, and I'm lousy at golf, but you just had a tournament, and a lot of fun was had by all. It's sometimes tough for me to have fun at these things, but it's for a good cause, right?
13: Absolutely.
14: Yes.
11: Yeah, just
13: we had one golfer yesterday that is actually one of our type 1 kids. He and his dad have participated with us for a long time. I think he was diagnosed at 8 or 10, and now he comes back to, you know, our golf tournament and plays as a player and does, you know, whatever to help us raise money. And right. So we're very grateful for all of the kids that continue to, you know, come back and give back to us as well.
11: PadreFoundation.org, by the way, is the website. Is there any challenge with misdiagnosis or lack of diagnosis, or, you know, maybe a teacher sees a child who's a bit aggressive and angry in the classroom and thinks it's something else? I mean, is there a challenge there?
14: Yes, that's one of our biggest challenges. Is a lot of them, even in the pediatric offices, when they see their pediatricians, it's often missed. It's one of the easiest tests you can take to diagnose it, but a lot of times it is missed, and that is where the education is coming in, where we're trying to reach out to the medical community also, because they see these children, you know, quite often during their young years. So yes, it is definitely a problem in that diagnosis area.
11: Yeah. And signs and symptoms to watch for, briefly, got about 30 seconds. What should parents, caregivers, teachers watch out for that might, you know, flag a child for more study?
14: Definitely. Excessive drinking, excessive peeing, weight loss, dark circles under your eyes, a gray tone to your face. And also mood swings. Mood swings are very, very, and these are extreme mood swings where you can't sleep, where you sleep too much, you know, those type of things.
11: Thank you both. We're out of time. It is something new for me to learn about, which means there are a lot of people out there who don't really know about this. And I want to thank you so much for being with us, both of you. Again, PadreFoundation.org, right?
14: Yes. Thank you.
11: Thank you. Mary Mailman, Executive Director, joining us, and Susan Brennan, CEO. We've been talking about the Pottery Foundation and their celebration of 40 years. Pottery, thank you both. Really appreciate you telling us about this today.
13: Thank you.
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11: Well, if you've been following the news lately, you hear these stories about people getting sick, some sort of explosive diarrhea. And this effort to find out the cause and to track it down, and it's kind of been a story with some dead ends and things that turn, because there was one report, oh, it's definitely this, and then they do a test on it, and it doesn't come out positive. Well, we're going to talk about what it is and what it is people are getting, why a lot of people are avoiding salads right now and lettuce, with Dr. Jan Poutu, Medical Director of Infectious Disease and Outbreak Response with Optum. Thank you, Doctor, for being with us today.
15: Thank you for inviting me.
11: Well, tell us, there's some terms here. What's the name of the organism, and what is it that when it's a disease?
15: So cyclospora refers to some protozoans, which are single-site cell parasites that can cause foodborne illness. Cyclosporiasis refers to the disease.
11: All right. Now, is this something new, or has it been around? You know, we're always told wash your lettuce and know its origin or whatnot, but what makes this story somewhat unique right now?
15: So first of all, cyclospora has been well known to the medical community for years, and it occurs every single summer in every single state. It tends to be temperature sensitive, and so you'll see outbreaks starting, let's say, in May and going away, let's say, in September or October.
11: Okay.
15: It's usually caused by contamination of food due to feces, where the organism lives in water, and unfortunately the water becomes contaminated with human waste, attaches to the food, and then we consume it. And when we consume it, it causes an infection in the small intestine, causing diarrhea.
11: Is it speculating to say that because it's found in feces, that where the lettuce or whatnot is growing, someone may have gone to the bathroom? Is that taking too big a leap?
15: Well, most foodborne illness is either what we call toxin-based. That is, the bacteria grow in warm food that's not kept at proper temperature, produces a toxin and produces diarrhea. Or it's transmitted through oral fecal route. And this is just one of many that can be transmitted that way. Norovirus, which is a virus, not a protozoan, is the most common cause of diarrhea, explosive diarrhea that occurs very, very quickly and can spread through what you typically hear, cruise ships and travel in related environments. So this is not unique to cyclospora.
11: All right. Now, obviously the things we all want to know are, what do you do to avoid it? Is there any way to avoid it? Does that mean no contact with anyone else in the world, or don't eat lettuce? Or what do you tell people? What do you tell patients?
15: So first of all, the good news with cyclospora is it cannot be transmitted from person to person. It requires to be... The growth cycle requires it to be shed into the environment and grow outside a human body and then get reconsumed before it spreads to another person. That is not true for something like norovirus, which can easily spread from person to person. The second piece that's good is that this tends to be associated with food. And if we can identify the type of food that it is contaminated, it goes away with an outbreak. But like I said, this occurs every single summer. We see it most frequently in travelers, and it's not a 50-state problem right now. The vast majority of cases associated in the news cycle are centered around the Midwest, specifically Michigan, Ohio, Indiana, West Virginia. Most of it is east of the Mississippi. There's some along the Mississippi to the west, like in Texas. But there's very, very few cases on the West Coast. The cases on the West Coast tend to be all travel-related. And so if you're on the West Coast, I don't think there's anything you need to worry about unless you ate at Taco Bell in Michigan, for instance, and came home to California.
11: And you mentioned Taco Bell, and these restaurants take a hit. You've got to wonder, they work so hard to, you know, sell things, but, you know, they're dependent on product coming into them, a shredded lettuce that they put in tacos, so are other restaurants. How do we identify this other than after the fact like this?
15: These types of outbreaks have to be traced, and that's where government institutions such as the FDA and CDC and FDA track things. And when they identify an outbreak, they have to track it down to the source. In this particular organism, it's a little bit more difficult because it's a parasite. It's not a bacteria. You can't grow it in the lab very easily. And typically what we would do is we would find a person infected with what we think is the disease, isolate the bacteria, grow the bacteria, and sequence it in the lab. And then we would use that sequence to trace it to food products that they may have consumed to try to isolate where it came from. This is a little bit more difficult with cyclospora because cyclospora doesn't grow in a laboratory environment very quickly, and so we can't find the genetic fingerprint as quickly. This requires just gumshoe detective work. Where did people eat? What did they eat? And try to find the associations.
11: Now, let's talk about if people think they have it. You mentioned the explosive diarrhea. We can say that on the radio. But what are the what can you do to treat? Is it something that has to just go its course, or can you take something? Is there some sort of a shot or a pill? What do you prescribe people if you thought they had it?
15: So first of all, if you are on the West Coast, your chances of having this are very, very, very low, unless you have traveled. Okay, so that's the first thing. The second thing is most cases of diarrhea in people who are healthy, who are not on cancer chemotherapy or immunosuppressed, are due to foodborne illness or norovirus, and they occur very quickly after the exposure, and they go away usually within 7 and certainly by 14 days. Cyclospora has a very long, what we call incubation period, where you eat something, and it may take 2 up to 14 days before you get diarrhea, as opposed to norovirus and foodborne illness, which typically occurs within 12 to 24 hours. The second thing is that the diarrhea tends to be very, very persistent. It will go on for days to weeks and drag on to a month. And that's the distinguishing characteristic. With foodborne illness and norovirus, the diarrhea is an abrupt onset within 12 to 24 hours of having the contaminated food items, and it goes away within 2 to 3 days. So I wouldn't worry about cyclospora if you're on the West Coast, unless you've traveled. I wouldn't worry unless you've had diarrhea for at least a week or two to consider getting tested, because the only way to treat this organism, cyclospora, is you have to have a specific diagnosis, and then you're given specific medication.
11: Ah.
15: And like I said, most diarrhea goes away quickly, and so you're done.
11: Well, and that 14-day incubation period really seems like it's going to make it difficult to say, okay, where did I eat 2 weeks ago?
15: Yes. Right? Most people can't remember where we ate and what we had 2 days ago.
11: Exactly.
15: And that's what makes this investigation so tricky and so difficult.
11: What about the food process? Is there anything we need to do better that this is still popping up? I mean, I mentioned at the beginning the conditions around where lettuce is grown, maybe, you know, on a farm, obviously on a farm somewhere. But is there anything that agriculture needs to do better to protect us from this, or is it one of those things that's going to happen?
15: I think that's a difficult social question to answer for the simple reason that we don't have universal health care. Farm workers are not paid a large amount. They work very long hours in fields without good access to hygienic conditions. And if they have diarrhea and they don't go to work, they don't get a paycheck, and often they're living paycheck to paycheck. So it's a very difficult social situation.
11: Right. It's not as easy as just saying, you know, if everything was washed better, nobody'd catch anything. There's a bigger picture that one has to look at. And in our country and in other countries, right? It's not just Mexico.
15: Correct.
11: All right. We have just a couple of minutes left on the program. What is the medication or treatment if you do that? You didn't have to do a test on them before you give them a medication, and what would it be to clear them up of this?
15: So first of all, I would not recommend that you treat cyclospora blindly without a diagnosis. The diagnosis is made with a stool sample sent to a specialized lab for a specialized test. Once the diagnosis is made, the primary treatment is something called Bactrim or sulfatrimethoprim. It's an antibiotic, and usually within a day or two, the diarrhea resolves. If you don't treat it, it will eventually go away in most people, but it may take weeks to a month or more. So treating it certainly shortens the symptoms and certainly makes people feel better quicker.
11: Yeah. Sometimes we talk about washing of hands when you're preparing food or anything like that. Is there any risk to those who work in a place that maybe has lettuce and they're making, you know, a dish of something? I mean, what would you explain the path it travels and who is subject to getting exposure to it?
15: So certainly food hygiene or preparing what you how you treat yourself in the kitchen to prevent getting sick is important. And the first thing you want to do is if you have diarrheal illness or vomiting, you certainly don't want to be preparing food or prepping food. The second thing is you always want to wash your hands. Third thing is that you want to wash all leafy vegetables to try to rinse off any organisms. Now, once again, cyclospora is very, very unusual. What is much more common is E. coli and other bacteria, and they are much more susceptible to being washed off as opposed to cyclospora, which tends to stick to the food in a much more tenacious manner.
11: Yeah. I heard someone.
15: And then you can cook.
11: Go ahead.
15: And then you can cook anything, and cooking tends to kill both bacteria as well as this with high heat.
11: Interesting. On lettuce, someone said if it's iceberg, peel off the first layer and throw that out. Is that a good idea?
15: Well, I think that's a reasonable thing to do just because the surface contamination tends to be higher because it can be handled by multiple people along the way from getting harvested to being boxed, to being transported, to being shipped to the store. And so the outside leaves certainly can have higher contamination rates than inside leaves. However, I don't think that's an absolute safe bet if you just peeled off the outside of your lettuce and say that this lettuce is now safe.
11: You've got to wash it too. Dr. Tu, thank you. Medical Director of Infectious Disease and Outbreak Response with Optum. I appreciate your time with us today.
15: Thank you for the opportunity.
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6: In 1862, Abraham Lincoln signed the Morrill Act, helping states create colleges focused on agriculture, mechanics, science, and practical education. The principle was not centralized control, it was opportunity. Lincoln's Morrill Act reminds us that America can support education without surrendering education to Washington. Why did it matter? Because a free nation needs citizens equipped to work, build, steward, and govern themselves. Scripture gives work a sacred weight. In Genesis, God placed man in the garden to work it and to keep it. Proverbs honors the one who works his land. Paul warns against idleness and calls believers to earn their bread. Why does that still matter today? Because education should form capable people under God, not dependent subjects under bureaucracy.
2: 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Breaking news.
11: The University of California system will be reviewing high school course requirements as it decides whether to reinstate the SAT and ACT for college admissions. UC Academic Council has ordered the university's admissions board to conduct a review. It'll analyze whether high school courses are preparing students enough for UC schools or if certain classes need to be added or dropped from the list of requirements. Larry Marino on The Answer with breaking news and talk you can trust.
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19: All right, folks, quick question. Be honest with yourself. Do you remember when you were 25? When you could eat anything, sleep like a rock, wake up with energy to burn, and your body just worked? Yeah, me too. Those were the days. Then somewhere around 30, 35, 40, things started to change. Now I have a salad for lunch. I somehow gained 3 pounds. What is happening? Is anybody with me on this? I'll tell you what's happening. David James, welcome in. More importantly, we're going to tell you what you can do about it, because my guest today has been quietly helping tens of thousands of Americans reverse their aging symptoms since 2004. And his team just dropped what I personally believe is one of the biggest upgrades in supplement history. His name is John Fleming. He's the CEO and nutritionist of Nature's Technology, Inc., and he's helped develop a brand new formula with Dr. Randall West and the legendary Dr. Emmick Blair. It's called GHR Platinum 7. John, welcome to the show, man, because I've been waiting a long time to talk about this.
20: Well, Dave, I am absolutely fired up to be here. And honestly, this product has been in the making for the last 20 years. And I feel like a kid on Christmas morning right now. Yeah. Because I'm so excited to make the big announcement.
19: Well, and that is the energy we need today, John. All right, let's get into it. I mean, Nature Technology has been at this since 2004, John, right? 20 plus years of real customer results. So what made now the right time for the biggest upgrade in your history?
20: Well, yes, Dave, the new GHR Platinum 7 now has 50 ingredients designed to reverse aging symptoms and feel 10 and 20 years younger in just a matter of weeks. Newer, stronger benefits you can feel and see at an unprecedented level. We have 3 improvements. Number one, and this is going to change really everything in the industry, GHR Platinum 7 is now the world's first liposomal HGH releaser. We partnered with Dr. Emmick Blair, who has a PhD in chemistry and has integrated his patented CellGate liposomal delivery technology into the formula. And what this means in plain English is that they wrap ingredients in a natural coating so that your body absorbs it up to 10 times more than regular vitamins. 10 times, Dave. So now the GHR Platinum ingredients will be hitting your body at a completely higher level.
19: So, John, people who tried HGH supplements before and thought, yeah, it's okay, well, they were getting maybe a fraction of what they could have been getting, right?
20: You're right, a fraction, and that changes today. So number two, we didn't just upgrade the delivery, we expanded the mission entirely. We identified 7 major causes of the aging process, not just one, not just the HGH decline, and we built a dedicated targeted blend to fight every single one of them. Mm. 7 blends, 50 ingredients, 1 formula for men, 1 for women, and we'll go through all 7 in a minute. Each one of them is going to hit home.
19: Mm. And number three, by the way?
20: So number three, the HGH formula itself got a complete overhaul. New ingredients added, existing ingredients upgraded. The core blend is more powerful than anything we've ever put in a bottle in over 20 years. Mm. So you're getting a stronger HGH formula delivered up to 10 times more effectively, plus 6 additional blends fighting 6 other causes of the aging process simultaneously. That's why it's called GHR Platinum 7, and nothing like it has ever existed.
19: So you're talking a better formula, better absorption, fighting 7 causes of aging instead of 1. John, I don't know how anyone finishes a show without calling. I mean, let's get into these 7 blends right now, okay?
20: Yeah, science finally has caught up with what we always believe was possible. The original GHR Platinum was laser focused on 1 cause of aging, which is the HGH decline, and it works beautifully. We have tens of thousands of customers, doctors taking it themselves. Some people ask their doctor if they can take it, and their doctor says, I'm taking it, so you can. But people are feeling 10 to 20 years younger consistently, in just a matter of weeks. But our team, working with Dr. Randall West, Doctor of Osteopathic Medicine and former Physician of the Year for California, and Dr. Emmick Blair, who has a PhD in chemistry from UC Irvine, we keep asking the same question. HGH is one piece of the puzzle. What are all the other pieces?
0: And you found seven?
20: Yeah, there's many causes of the aging process, but we found seven major causes of the aging process that we can have the biggest impact on through natural science. So HGH decline is one, but there's six more, and every single one of them is quietly accelerating how fast you age. So we built a targeted blend that fights each one. Seven blends, 50 ingredients, one specifically made for the men and one formula just for women.
0: So, John, seven targeted blends to fight seven causes of aging. I love that. Would you walk us through them?
20: Absolutely. So, cause of aging number one, that is HGH decline. Our first blend is the GHR Platinum 7 with the patented CellGate liposomal delivery. This is the HGH releasing powerhouse that started it all 20 years ago, but now supercharged. We have the L-arginine, L-lysine, L-glutamine, L-glycine, L-tyrosine, the key amino acids your pituitary needs as raw materials to build the HGH. Then there's the anterior pituitary and hypothalamus support, alpha-GPC, GABA, L-DOPA, colostrum, and our newest addition, chlorella, L-cysteine, coconut oil, and now liposomal quercetin from CellGate. We're keeping our core GHR Platinum formula and enhancing it with new ingredients and using nature's technology to increase that absorption rate by up to 10 times more than regular capsules.
0: And that's just cause number one of seven?
20: One of seven, you're right. But cause of aging number two is age-related cognitive decline. So our brain ages, Dave, mental sharpness goes, the memory, the focus, just all softens over time. Our Platinum Brain 7 blend fights directly with acetyl L-carnitine, CoQ10, and phosphatidylserine, three of the most clinically studied nutrients for brain health on the planet. So we want your brain firing up like it did when you were sharp, quick, and on it.
0: John, I think I need that blend by itself, honestly.
20: Oh, man.
0: Hey, so you were saying cause of aging number three, stem cell exhaustion, right?
20: Yeah, absolutely. And this one gets into some seriously exciting cutting edge territory. Now, we know your stem cells are your body's repair crew. Think of them as the emergency response team. When the tissue is damaged, stem cells are called in to regenerate it. So the problem is, as we age, stem cell activity plummets. But what we're seeing is a lot of people, to fix that, are actually going to getting, even in other countries, stem cell injections, and it's working. They're getting completely healed with lifelong issues in just a matter of weeks. It's crazy. However, that's the synthetic route. The GHR Platinum 7 contains a natural platinum stem cell blend, which contains astragalus extract, vitamin D3, spirulina, turmeric, and stem cell aloe, ingredients that research actually shows can help produce and reactivate your body's own stem cells.
0: All natural, too, and none of that synthetic garbage. So good. And stem cell exhaustion, it's fought in a capsule, right?
20: Yeah, absolutely. And then that leads us to the cause of aging number four that we addressed, and that is telomere shortening. Now, this is one of the hottest areas in longevity science right now. Telomeres are the protective caps at the end of your DNA strands. Think of it as like the plastic tip at the end of a shoelace, protecting it from fraying.
0: Ah.
20: Every time a cell divides, those caps get shorter.
0: Okay.
20: And when they get too short, the cell can no longer replicate properly. Scientists now consider telomere length one of the most accurate predictors of our biological age. So in our GHR Platinum 7, we have a telomeres blend that fights us with phytosine and grapeseed extract, two compounds getting serious research attention for their telomeres production.
0: Ladies and gentlemen, this is David James along with John Fleming. We are talking about an amazing breakthrough and discovery, all natural. GrowYoungNow.com, GrowYoungNow.com. John Fleming joins us, and we're literally fighting aging at the DNA level with GHR Platinum, right?
20: Yeah, absolutely. And that leads us into cause of aging number five, which is the aging heart. circulation slows, arteries stiffen, your cardiovascular system just doesn't hum like it used to. Our Platinum Heart 7 blend in the GHR Platinum 7 fights this with beetroot powder for nitric oxide and circulation support, vitamin K2 as MK7 for artery flexibility, and hawthorn berry, which is one of the most time-tested botanicals for heart health going back to, for centuries. Mm. And then that brings us to the cause of aging number 6, which is free radical oxidation. Every single day, your body's under attack from free radicals caused by stress, pollution, processed food, medications, just breathing. So think of it as cellular rust. Mm. Think of it as when you bite into an apple and it starts to oxidize and change colors. You know, that's what happens to our bodies. So our Platinum Antioxidant 7 blend fights all of this with alpha lipoic acid, OPC, organic goji berries, and pomegranate, which is 4 of the most potent antioxidant compounds on the planet, working synergistically to neutralize those free radicals.
0: John, you're talking just now 6 causes of aging, 6 blends fighting every single one. What's the 7th?
20: Well, the cause of aging number 7, and here's where the men's and women formulas split into something very special. For men, the 7th cause is the declining testosterone. Low testosterone, it's real, it's common, and most men just quietly accept it. But our Platinum Testosterone 7 blend fights it with rhodiola rosea, tungkat ali root, Tribulus terrestris, and fenugreek extract. So men are reporting much more drive and more strength, more vitality, you know, in every sense of the word. For the women, the 7th cause is the diminishing collagen. And ladies, this one's personal because collagen loss is a silent driver between wrinkles, thinning hair, joint discomfort, and the loss of skin elasticity that ages you faster than almost anything else. So our Platinum Collagen 7 blend fights this with bamboo, horsetail, maca root, ashwagandha, and actual collagen, as well as hyaluronic acid. This blend was built specifically and lovingly for you women.
0: That's just wonderful. 7 causes of aging. 7 targeted blends fighting each one. 50 ingredients total, formulated completely differently for men and women. This is not a supplement. This is like the most complete anti-aging system ever put in a capsule.
20: Mm-hmm. And that's exactly what it is. And we haven't even talked about the delivery system in detail yet, which honestly might be the biggest story of all.
0: This is really special. John, I want to ask you this. What should our listeners expect from GHR Platinum?
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0: 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It's Bitwave Dave, David James with John Fleming of GHR Platinum 7. Hey, John, let's briefly discuss why addressing HGH is so important to our daily health. Can we do that?
20: Yeah, absolutely. And Dave, I did want to mention that your free bottle is not going to be taken by anyone. I will have one for you after
3: the show.
20: Thank
3: you, John. Thank you very much. Yeah.
20: With all your hard work, we appreciate you. But yeah, studies show that HGH rapidly declines with age. We know this, and this is directly linked as one of the biggest causes of the aging process. But did you know that by the time you turn 60, your body may be producing 95% less HGH than you did in your 20s? And the crazy thing is, your body still has the ability to make it. The question is, are you giving it what it needs to turn the switch back off?
0: Ah, good point, John. I mean, many of us don't know that we can do that. But I have to ask the question all of us are thinking. Well, most of us anyway. HGH, isn't that what all the celebrities and pro athletes are taking? Like, isn't this the stuff that's controversial in the news right now?
20: That's a great question, Dave. And yes, there is a form of HGH therapy that's controversial, and that's the injections or HGH IV therapy. This is the synthetic HGH human growth hormone that gets injected directly into the body. And Dave, it works. And that's why you see 6-year-old celebrities on magazine covers all ripped out looking like they're 40 years old. And that's why athletes have risked their entire careers of the last 20 years to use it.
0: Is HGH therapy a thing of the past, or are more people taking it?
20: You know, and that's also a very important thing to ask, because it's been around for a while, but more and more people are becoming more educated and aware of how powerful restoring your youthful HGH is, and it's not going anywhere. Because of the consistent, remarkable results that thousands upon thousands of people are getting through HGH therapy and supplements and the IV drips right now, you're seeing tons of wellness IV clinics popping up all over California for NAD drips, HGH drips, peptides, etc. But regarding the HGH industry, the HGH market was valued at $6 billion in 2024, and is projected to hit $13 billion in about 6 years. So the industry is growing because people simply love the results that they feel and see.
0: Well, with that being the case, then, why isn't everyone taking these?
20: Well, not everyone does. And there's three reasons why. Number one is the cost. And we're talking about anywhere from $10,000 to now $60,000 a year.
0: Good grief.
20: That's more than some people make in a year.
0: That's like a hard no for most of us.
20: Mm-hmm. Yeah, absolutely. And then number two is the side effects. You know, according to an article by Harvard Health Publishing in 2021, up to 30% of patients who take synthetic HGH injections experience serious side effects, including fluid retention, joint pain, carpal tunnel syndrome, and high blood sugar. This is common because it's unnatural. You know, you're injecting a synthetic hormone. You're overriding your body's natural regulatory system. The pituitary gland says, oh, we've got plenty and I'll stop producing. But over time, you can actually make your body worse at producing its own natural HGH. And we don't want that. And then number three, you need a prescription, a doctor supervising, regular monitoring. It's a whole medical process. And unfortunately, in this new world of peptide injections, lots of people are taking HGH injections without a doctor's supervision, which is not only dangerous, that's just really scary.
0: Yeah.
20: Now, here's where it gets exciting, because there is another way, a way that provides the same category of benefits without the injections, without the synthetic hormones, without the side effects, and without spending your entire retirement savings.
0: And that is?
20: And that is the growth hormone releaser, which is the GHR Platinum 7. Instead of putting HGH into your body from the outside, we're giving your body the precise nutritional building blocks it needs to produce more of its own HGH naturally at the dose that your own biology determines what's right for you.
0: So you're not adding a synthetic hormone. You're actually waking up a sleeping system.
20: Mm-hmm. Yeah, and that's beautifully put. Your pituitary gland is there. It knows how much HGH to produce. It's in it your whole life. What happens with age is the communication process breaks down. The hypothalamus stops sending the right signals, the amino acid building blocks become depleted, and the factory slows down. And GHR Platinum 7 restocks those raw materials and replenishes what the body loses as we age, and it improves that communication process. It's like reconnecting the phone line between the hypothalamus and the pituitary gland.
0: Nice. John Fleming joining us. Big Wave Dave, David James here. 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

0: yeah, it travels deeper. It bypasses the breakdown. 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
3: Hey, it's Larry Elder, and I'm going to be at Town Hall 2026. 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Adam Carolla, investigative journalist Nick Shirley, Steve Hilton, Larry O'Connor, Alex Marlowe, Mike Gallagher, and more. We'll have special tributes to 9/11 and Charlie Kirk. 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
2: 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The principle was not centralized control, it was opportunity. 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Because education should form capable people under God, not dependent subjects under bureaucracy.
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5: With SRN News, I'm Michael Harrington in Washington. A new income analysis is challenging claims that America's middle class is falling behind. Correspondent Ken Lorman reports.
6: Economist Steve Moore says Census Bureau sample data through May 2026 puts median U.S. household income at about $87,000. His analysis estimates real median income has risen 41% since 1984. The report adds that inflation-adjusted incomes declined during the pandemic, but have recently rebounded. The economic advisor in President Trump's first term says the policies of his former boss are behind the gains. Ken Lorman reporting.
5: A raging wildfire in southwest France has forced the evacuation of 55,000 people overnight, the total near a quarter of a million in one region alone. This is SRN News.
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10: Hello, everyone, and thank you for tuning in Mr. Liquid Wood Show. I had a very eventful week. How about you? Did you do what you like to do? Did you do something that made you happy? Or even excited, satisfied, anything? Please let me know. I want to know that you're also doing some of the things to change. Because otherwise, it's incredible. It's incredible. So much happening around that. I was this week in Arizona. You know, they called me, asked me to come to do some interview on a few radio stations. Pretty big station. I never been there, so I went to Scottsdale. And I noticed one unbelievable thing. Before I went to the radio station, I noticed that people are much calmer, very nice, everywhere. Yes, it was political season. Tuesday was election over there, and they had all the primaries and everything else. But, you know, nobody was too aggressive or angry or anything. Everybody was talking about politics mildly, with a smile. And I thought, something happening there that doesn't happen in California. In California, there is so much antagonism, so much hate, that I was thinking, why would it be this way? Because politicians here in California consider everybody who is not following them an enemies, real enemies. Over there, it's all Americans. They just hug and kiss each other and talk about politics. Yeah, I don't agree with you, but I still love it to talk to you. So I think that we need to kind of chill. Chill, because it's becoming too much we against them or them against us, their team, our team. No, we all Americans. And remember it, I'm as, even if some foreign-born person who spent most of my life here, and by now you know how much I like this country, admire, and yes, it has some issues and problems, but nothing in life has no problem. Nothing, nothing that you touch in your family, with your children, with your parents, grandparents, nothing. Another great thing is I celebrated with my friend's father, who turned 100 years old. And you know what's amazing? He drove himself to the party and refused to take any help from anybody. His son and I were working together, so I know him for the last many, many decades. And he's completely together. He has 19 children and grandchildren everywhere in the world. And he was film director, and he is so... still at 100, he remembers everything, knows everything. I said, I see people at 60 already act so old, like they cannot move, they cannot talk. And this is not his, this case. So whatever age you have, prepare. You have many, many more years to walk on this planet. So pace yourself. That's what I tell everybody. Now, of course, I wanted to tell you, I will tell you a little bit more about the radio stations in Arizona, because I was in a great building with a great many stations, very nice people, very nice people. And just in case, if you tune in, Kelly, I thank you. Kelly G was a representative of the station, and she was most authentic, nice, straightforward lady that I met in 100 years. No, I'm not 100 years, so just don't get confused. I'm just, this is a matter of speaking. So she was wonderful. So I hope, Kelly, you will tune in and listen, because I cannot say enough about you. You really impressed me, and I will remember you for many, many years to come, if not forever. So anyway, in Arizona, you know, I woke up at the day when I was leaving and went out 6 a.m. It was already 90 degrees. And I saw weather report every day of the week. It's either 105 or 108 or 110 or 112. I ask everybody, how do you deal with that? They people say, oh, you get used to it. It's very dry heat, but it's hot. You know what? It's so hot. Thank God that they did not forbid air conditioners as they did in some European countries. So any place you go, there is, you can cool down. And everything is great. So anyway, now world was very intense, because for 11 or 12 nights in a row, we bombed Iran. Now people say, what do you think will happen? Well, I will tell you. We have to demolish. First of all, we have to stop. And I ask President Trump, please stop making threats, because they don't believe it anyway. It doesn't matter anymore. Everybody holds you to what you said, and it just doesn't work this way. Just let the military do what they have to do. In my opinion, as long as one soldier from Islamic Revolutionary Guard is still alive, they will proclaim victory. No matter what, they will be in all ruins. They will be without shoes, but they will proclaim victory, because that's their mentality. This is not the war, a country against country. It's a war against religious ideology. And it's, you cannot bomb them to submission, because they don't give up. Allah told them that they will, A, have 72 virgins. This number for some reason varies all the time. But anyway, good luck with those virgins if you have them. And the second thing is that they will be in heaven. Now, I don't know if it's true and how many of them believe in that, but I'm so that I know that there are some hard believers that would never succumb, would never give up, and never agree to any kind of a compromise. So it will end when Iranian people will find the way, and I think that our intelligence is helping them to organize, to get weapons, and invite some other people from different countries who are willing to help them. It has to be uprising by Iranian people, because if it's done by anybody else, it will never be accepted in the world. So anyway, I hope they will find a way, because I think Iranian people are very nice, very smart, dedicated, but their history is full of wars and conquerors. And they conquered so much, and they almost never lost the big, but they did lose in some history in a battle. And I hope that something good will happen, something good, that Iran will become more democratic, and they will take 20 or 30 years to recover and rebuild, and they will. I guarantee you they will. I don't know if we'll be around to see it, but they will. But they will not be able to think during this time about attacking their neighbors and yelling death to America and all this stuff. So it will postpone for quite a long time their ambitions to capture other countries and to submit everybody to the will of Allah. I hope it's not going to happen. Now, I am not against believing in Islam. I'm not against religion, Christianity, Buddhism, anyone, but not by force. If somebody forces it on you, then it's not good. And the second war continues, and I'm kind of a little bit pleased. You know, I am not Russian, but I know Russian language. So I see observers and commentators speaking in Russian about what's happening between Ukraine and Russia. And you know, amazing thing, like there is one guy on television who is close ally of Putin who has totally lost his marbles. His last name is Solovyov. He says, it's insane. We have to go and kill every one of them. Yeah, good luck, 40 million people. Good luck. He's totally insane. And I think that I mentioned 2 years ago that the only time the war has a chance to stop or some kind of a conclusion can happen is when elite, Russian elite and oligarchs will start feeling the results of the war. And ever since Ukraine developed the drones that could fly thousands of kilometers and bomb supply stations and gasoline and oil and all that in Moscow and St. Petersburg, that's where all the Russian elite and oligarchs live, they will start feeling it. They will start losing money. They will be inconvenient, and they will start pushing for some kind of a settlement. I said it 2 years ago, 3 years ago, I don't believe that Russia will defeat Ukraine, because Ukraine is not going to give in to Russia. It's a big country. It has a very, very strong reputation. They fought like lions during Second World War against the Nazis. It's not true that everybody is Nazi in Ukraine. It was a lot of Nazi supporters. That's very true. But that was in the past. And it was in Hungary, and it was in Romania, it was in Latvia, it was in many places where were many Nazi supporters. Ukraine was not any different. They also had a very large quantity of people that supported Nazis. But not now, because Russians said that Ukraine became all Nazis. Everyone is over there Nazi. Something like this, they said. And I don't believe it's true. Now, what happens is that Ukraine developed really very modern, very good weapons, drones and everything else, and they bomb. They actually successful in bombing parts of Moscow and St. Petersburg. And that's something very, very critical in order to resolve the war, because Ukraine is not going to give up, and the Russians would stop tomorrow if it wouldn't be for Putin. Putin is the only, well, maybe not only, but very few people in Russia want to continue this war, because they didn't capture any territories. Their connection to Crimea is now almost broken. Most of their fleet is on the bottom of of Azov Sea and on the bottom of Black Sea. I mean, merchant ships. So I think that they're not doing great. And I just hope that it will be enough and stop killing each other. It doesn't make any sense. Both countries will not have young men to continue their nations, to continue building, to continue developing. So I only hope that it will stop, and in Iran people get trained and get armed and organized, and maybe somebody talked about maybe Kurds will step in, maybe some other nations will step in, but it has to stop. It has to stop in Ukraine, and it has to stop in Iran. It's for the benefit of all of us, for people, for humanity, because nobody benefits from it except few individuals and the government. And that's not good. Anyway, now I can tell you what else we have in our program today. Well, I have a couple things that I want to talk to you about. First, a little bit more about my visit to Arizona. Just a little bit more. And the great people that I met. Now, the most important dilemma happening now in the country, are we for Americanism or for progressivism? Where are we going? Talk about that. Another topic, in a very quiet Ohio town, very quiet, town full of flags and patriotic American, one of the vicious plots against Americans, against our government, against our country, was conceived. How could it happen? I want to analyze that. Meditation works. It changes your brains for better. Are you meditate? I sometimes do, but it's actually now has a scientific proof that it helps with your brain. California headlines. What else is new? I will tell you a little bit about what's happening in California and why it's so much hate in this state. You will never believe it. But you know what helps with Parkinson? You know this terrible disease where your muscles are weak and everything is shaking? You will be shocked to know what helps with the Parkinson. I don't want to give you a clue because I want you to stay tuned to get to this segment. Reinventing yourself in midlife crisis. Somebody came up with the idea that midlife crisis is not all bad. It's actually a great chance to reinvent yourself and do something else for the next phase of your life and get some new goals. So we'll talk about this a little bit. And of course, feel good story. Really good. Because, you know, sometimes people judge the book by the cover. I will tell you a story why you should not do that. And it applies to people, because when you look at somebody, you never know what's inside this individual's mind or heart. Now we're going to take a short break, and we'll be right back after these messages, because you don't see it, but Spencer is widgeting. He's saying, it's enough already, let's take a break. We'll be right back after this commercial message.
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9: 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Me and I gladly
10: stand up. We are back and we continue. Listen, it's genius. I love this commercial. It's so genius. Forgive me for saying that, even if it's my commercial and even I'm wearing it, I think it's great. I like the word genius because everything people do is not genius. Some of the things are pretty good. Anyway, Arizona invited me to come to a very major network, radio network. It's called Hubbard Radio Network in Phoenix. And I went there, and you know, I met such a nice people. I have to tell you, David's voice was great, and his show will kind of feature some interview. How they came to me? Somebody heard it on the radio here in California and told them that there is funny guy with the accent. He talks about everything that maybe you should talk to him. They said there is this guy, funny guy with accent, and he sometimes makes sense. So maybe you should talk to him. So they told me, okay, we're going to ask you some questions. And you know what? It was a big mistake because after they asked me one question, I talked for an hour nonstop. So, and they didn't want to interrupt me. So I said, did you hear anything you like? They say, yeah, we got plenty. Okay, I said, good. And it's a, you know, this Hubbard building has KSLX FM radio. That is 1007 on the FM dial. 98 KUPD. So those are pretty big stations, and people know them. I don't know exactly which station will broadcast my interview, but I think they may broadcast on all of them, some of them. They will let me know later. Since I'm not seeking publicity, I didn't spend too much time investigating where they're going to broadcast it and what they're going to do. I want to talk to you about topics that interest me. And you know the very first topic, because that's very critical. I can understand everything else, except I cannot understand what's happening right now in the United States of America with desire of a young people to live in socialist communist country. And they don't want to hear it from anybody, including myself, who lived through all that. And I'm trying to tell that your life will change dramatically. But they all think that economy will continue to boom, rich people will continue making money, and they will share with them their money. That's what they think. How it happened that people started to believe that somebody will pay for their livelihood, for their food, for their rent, for everything. So where are we going? Are we going to stay with Americanism, or are we going to switch to progressivism? I don't know, they call it progressive because it sounds good, but it's nothing progressive. It's actually very regressive to move into communism. Very, because people already tried it for many, many years in many, many societies, in many, many countries. They tried to have somebody responsible for everything in your life. And you know, some people liked it, but majority hated it. Because majority of the people want to make their own decision about what's going to happen with their life. You know, when you little kid, like 5, 6 years old kid in Soviet Union, it's the biggest communist or socialist tryout. They call them Juni Oktyabrnok. You know, they programmed them to love the country, not the country, the party, the communist party. And they program them from very early age. And then when they become 9 or 10, they become pioneers. You probably saw some videos where they have this big red tie or something. And then after they finished with pioneers, they become komsomolets. And that's 15, 16, 17. And then they, after that, they become member of the party. So you're not free to choose what you want. You are directed by the government of everything. You know, when the farms didn't have enough people to collect potatoes and some others, they made announcements in universities that you all go on the on the tomorrow on the 4 o'clock bus, and you will go to the farm for 2 weeks and help them dig up their potatoes. Now, can I not go if I have some other plans? No, you must go. And if you did not vote, 11 o'clock, there is some big, strong knock on the door, and some man in a long raincoat with two soldiers with Kalashnikov comes in and says, why are you not going to vote? Well, I was planning to do it later. No, now. And you know who to vote for, you, right? Yeah? Yes, that's how you vote in a communist society. You have so little choice. So do young people want that? I don't think so. I just think they have no idea what it will be. They just think that they don't have to work because rich people will give up all their money to support them. News for you, it will be not too many rich people because everybody who was rich, it was all confiscated. You know, the government comes in and confiscates and tells you what, if you have apartment, they will move three more families in your apartment because you have too much space. So, but interesting thing was, earlier this year, Supreme Court Justice Clarence Thomas delivered a speech in Texas in which he warned of existential threat to the revolutionary principles that animated the birth of our republic. Those principles articulated in Declaration of Independence and embodied in the Constitution are this, that all men are created equal. The rights are inherent in the individual and not something bestowed by the government, and that the primary purpose of the government is to uphold those rights impartially. It's exactly opposite of what these youngsters who support progressivism want. On the good part, I think I saw some of the results in Arizona election, and I have to tell you that some of the people who represented this progressive movement to socialism and communism, they did not win in the primaries. More traditional politicians won among Democrats and Republicans. So I still have hope it's not going to happen, but it's moving this direction. So unfortunately, sometime in the second century of the life of our country, millions of Americans underwent a profound seismic attitude shift, seduced by ideology and political movement that became known as progressivism. Progressivism. Americans embraced a vision of government that is fundamentally incompatible with the Declaration of Independence, the Constitution, and ultimately our freedom and a way of life. Clarence Thomas related how progressivism favored rule by expert, government-led social engineering, and people who believe that experts are much wiser and more knowledgeable than we are. Baloney! Experts read everything in the books written by other people. They're not sharing you their life and experience. They're sharing what they learned from the books written by other people who, in theory, knows what's happening. You know, what happened, our government, our forefathers, especially medicine, they said that it's not government's obligation to make sure that you eat and sleep and have a place to retire. Charity is no part of the legislative duty of the government, James Madison said. He didn't say that I'm against charity. I'm very much in favor of charity. But charity by private, by society, by religion, by people who want to do charity, and not government. Because if government allocates charity, it's never going to be fair. Never. They will give more charity to those who support their political aspiration. Because you have to know that if the party wins power, they only support people who supported them to get the power. And after that, that's it. So if you happen to think differently or do something different, the government will not support you. Not at all. Do you understand? So what else? As I said before, the philosophy of progressivism was imbued with a spirit of meliorism. Meliorism. You know what is meliorism? It's doctrine that one's purpose of the government is to improve the economic well-being of citizens by giving them financial assistance. Ha! Where did you hear it? James Madison, a principal architect of the Constitution and our fourth president, declared, "Charity is no part of legislative duty of the government. The founders were not anti-charity. They just believed that charity belongs to properly to the private sector." Yeah, like I said before, a few seconds ago, that there everybody can participate in charity. Every person who was lucky enough to get a little bit more than they need, they can share it with others. The churches, the synagogues, the mosque, everybody can help people. But the government, it was a disaster when the government started dole out EBD cards and all kind of food stamps and everything, because then people started to fake and get all kind of illegitimate reasons to be on the government support. And by the way, I will tell this once, I told this 1,000 times. Government has no money. The only money government has is what they take from you and other working people. That's the only money they have. So if government gives something to somebody, it's because somebody who works paid for it. Remember some years ago, I will never forget, they interviewed the people who got the free telephones in Chicago. They called it Obama phone. And they say, "Hey, you got the phone?" "Yeah, I went there on the corner and they were giving me the phone." "And where did you get it?" "Over there." "Who gave it to you?" "Obama." "Where did he get it?" "I don't know. I didn't ask." "So who do you think paid for it?" "I don't know. Government, I guess. I don't know." You understand? They don't care who pays for it as long as I get mine. So now my question is, which will prevail? Americanism or progressivism? Well, let me start again. So which one will prevail? Americanism or progressivism? The American vision of equality before the law and the progressive vision of government exerting increasing power over property and wealth. Clarence Thomas made no prediction in his address. He just made plain that Americanism and progressivism cannot coexist indefinitely, for they are fundamentally incompatible. He called for a rebirth of dedication to our country's noble ideas, and he encouraged us to be courageous. But millions of Americans are addicted to government as Santa Claus, and there is no sign on the horizon that runaway government spending will be brought under control. No, if you already started to give something to somebody, you will never be able to stop. You will have to give more and more and more and more. You know, when we had the good years, I shared with everybody who works in our company, before the end of the year, in the Christmas party, I would give everything to everybody who worked for the company. It doesn't matter, from janitor to the president. But some lean years, we didn't have any money to give. And you know what happened? They were upset with me. They said, "How come? You used to give us every year, and now..." I said, "Time changed, and we had a bad year." "I don't believe you. Go cry me a river." "I don't..." And I thought to myself, you see, people get used to getting something for free, and they demand it if they don't get it. I learned something. You know, no matter how old you are, you're learning all the time. When you see some authentic good person, you learn that there are a lot of good people. When you see somebody who is terrible, you always knew that, but you just learn that there is enough people who are not great. So be careful. So I think that Americans, and including myself, will do anything humanly possible to prevent progressivism from taking over Americanism, because American was the only nation in the history of human civilization that created a country and a government where everybody, regardless of their background, regardless of their looks, religion, skin, have opportunity to do something good. And you know what? That's why people coming here from everywhere, even from prosperous Norway or Canada or Sweden or Australia, they're coming here because here you have opportunities and not government restrictions. Let's take a short break. We'll be right back after this message.
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1: We are back and we continue. You know, just one other phrase that I wanted to say that attached to the previous segment. Because that's, I hope you heard my previous segment about Americanism and progressivism. So when asked many people whether they thought the breakdown of traditional family was linked to the spread of communism or Marxism ideas, 85%. You understand? 85%, which is almost majority of Americans, said that, yes, it indeed has very big connection. Okay, so that's about that. Now I want to tell you, how could it be possible? Because I know Los Angeles, New York are not very, very conservative places and people don't think much about anything, but quite a higher town, very quiet, on the front porch of Tyson proper home in Denville, Ohio. You don't get, Denville is a small town in Ohio, set an American flag pillow on a chair. It's not quite a place in the town where, it's a very small place, in town where just over 1,000 people. But there are flags everywhere. There is flash, electronic billboard with a flag on the gas station, and there are flags everywhere in every building. So a call from a mother concerned about her son's anti-government theories turned into national investigation. You understand, in a town like this, where everybody is very pro-American and the flags are everywhere, it was a group of youngsters that were plotting to attack the White House with the drones. And, you know, how could it happen? The local police who responded on June 10 to a call from Proper's mother over the concern that his anti-government conspiracy theories could lead to violence, knew the family well. The police station is less than 3/10 of a mile from the home where Proper lived with his parents. Proper's father, Adam, told the reporters the family wasn't ready to give interview yet. The town residents are reluctant to talk about him on a record. It's a town, one bartender said, where rumors live forever. You know, in small towns, everybody knows each other. Everybody knows what they do, who they love, who they go out with. So when something like this happened and the kid was arrested for literary terrorism and plans to attack White House, others are angry over the negative publicity brought upon the town by out-of-town reporters. Like always. No one cared when our cop got killed, said the middle-aged Danville woman who was standing outside in a convenience store. But this kid, you know what I'm talking about. That's already history. But I wanted to tell you what touched me is the fact that in very small American town in Ohio, from all states, not New York, not Connecticut, not New Jersey, not California, in Ohio, in a small town, was a youngster who grew up with incredible hate for America, for American government, for everything it stands for. And I think that it's really very sad. You know, honestly, very sad. Because who gave him this information? I wanted to know. You know, my opinion is that the TikTok and some other social media, because now we're discovering that Google and Apple News, they provide only one-sided news. They just recently announced that they discovered that most of the news were one-sided from Apple News and from Google News. So the person who hears what he wants to hear, or it's something very one-sided, quite possible in a small town where there is nothing to look forward to except drugs and sex and alcohol, it's very easy to convince somebody that somebody else is your enemy and your life is limited because of somebody else. So that's, you know, that's something about this plot. They considered that a grand revolution. They wanted to bomb and kill as many people as possible who come on a White House lawn to see the UFC fights. And it was all exposed. So they thought if they got really very good drones, they can drop some bombs and everything and cause a lot of grief. And you know for what purpose? So they would be noticed as revolutionaries. Dumb imbeciles, but revolutionaries. And which revolution they wanted to bring? Not a revolution where people get happier and live better lives, but revolution that oppresses everybody and puts government in charge of everybody. Well, you know what? Enough of these terrible topics. Enough. I will tell you a little bit about California, because California is very, very interesting. Right now, U.S. Air Force used its largest aircraft to transport 5 billion in illegal drugs from California for destruction. You know how they got $5 billion worth of drugs in California? Beats me. But I guess if you don't prosecute anybody and if you have progressive district attorneys, it grows and grows and grows and grows. And so that was one California topic. And another topic, finally, FBI now is offering 50,000 rewards about information leading to arrest of any violent criminal anywhere in the United States. And I think it's good because people have to have some incentive. Otherwise, they're just afraid to talk to FBI. So I thought that, you know what? It's a good idea. Very good if FBI doing something to reduce violence nationwide. Now, here's my best. I love this topic more than anything else. You know Parkinson. Yeah, you heard of Parkinson. It's mostly old people get it, and it's really very unpleasant because your hand shakes, your legs, your muscles are very weak. So for Parkinson, they discovered what works the best is dancing. Imagine that. And I thought dancing does something medication cannot. Parkinson's disease steals movement. Yet one of the most popular therapies, ask patients, is dancing. In studios from Brooklyn to UK, dance is happening and it's increasingly discussed in clinical conversation as well. Studies now support the notion that dance benefits people with Parkinson in a way that goes beyond what medication alone can achieve. You imagine that? Medication manages symptoms, Dr. Fiora Gupta, board-certified neurologist and director of Division of Movement Disorders in New York Neurological Associates, said dance may help rewrite compensatory neural pathways. Well, this is very heavy-duty word, so you don't need to exactly know what it is, but it helps. Dance has been proposed as a multimodal form of neurorehabilitation. I thought it was exactly right, because it gives you opportunity, listen to the music, you hear a rhythm, you have a beat mood, and you dance, and it gives you opportunity to feel better about life, and it puts the disease a little bit backwards. It simultaneously combines physical movement, cognitive challenge, music processing, rhythm, emotional engagement, and social interaction in a way that generic exercise like treadmill walking simply does not, Gupta said. You understand? Today, listening to my show, you learned something. God forbid that you get Parkinson. But if you, somebody you know does, tell them to go dancing, and dancing with all their heart and soul, because movement and listening to the music brings up your mood, your desire, and also makes you healthier. Hallelujah. That's wonderful. Let's take a short break, and we'll be right back after this message.
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4: Far, we've been traveling far.
1: We are back and we continue. You know, I mentioned something that meditation or prayers actually change your brain. Meditation works on the brain's neuroplasticity, the ability for the brain to grow and change. Regular meditation leads to structural challenges and changes in your brain. And some people discover that even at 40, at 50, if you meditate and you do things, you pray, your brain becomes more like 20-year-old. In a separate study involving people who hadn't meditated before, after just 8 weeks of meditation, their brains began to show increased gray matter. What it all means is that you become younger, your brain acts like it regrows. It acts like it changes from being old man's brain or woman to younger one. And I think that if you can bring it into your life to meditate a little bit and to pray a lot, I think it will prolong your life. Because my purpose for today is to give you a couple ideas. I didn't want to talk about the wars and all the terrible things that are happening all the time. I wanted to tell you that if you're beginning to see that somebody, not you, but somebody has Parkinson, or somebody you know has Parkinson, you can suggest to them that maybe dancing will make it a little bit better. If somebody becomes more forgetful and their brain doesn't work as well as they did when they were 20 years old, maybe meditation and praying would bring them to a better condition. Because everything is connected to everything else. Nothing is for nothing. But if you do something to improve your life and improve your health, simple things, sometimes have a major effect. And that's what I wanted to tell you. Because the whole idea that you can do something naturally that makes your health better and make you act and feel younger and basically better. Because knowing, this past year or more than a year, several months, we think only about difficult things, wars, terrible, you listen to the news, nothing pleasant, not one thing, not one feel-good story. Everything is terribly, terribly, terribly depressing. And people get very tired. People want to tune out. People don't want to hear. And they begin to think and believe in all the conspiracies and all the terrible things that they hear. Because in addition to that, they're being attacked from everywhere by fraudsters. The bank, the emails, the things that you get exposed to terrible everywhere. So your life is even more tense. So in this terrible environment of terrible news all the time, you need to do something that makes you feel better and actually makes you feel healthy. So when I discovered that a lot of people go through midlife crisis, but somebody by name Matt Ross argues that it can become a launching point for the richer, more purposeful life. We got one life to live, he says, so do what you think looks like and does better. And I thought to myself, I remember my midlife crisis. I was unhappy with anything because I thought that I accomplished most of my goals. And I said, what's now? That's it? It's always that's it? And people say, no, you just make new plans, new goals, and you continue to do it. So what he said is, I think people get so in the weeds on all of the day-to-day obligations and challenges that they stop working on having a clearly defined long-term plan for themselves. Huh? Isn't that something that's real? Because people actually, tired from just day-to-day routine. Because every day you have to take care of so many things. Then they often wake up unprepared for the future and frustrated that the clock is starting to tick. At 50 years old, I was struggling with multitude of very complex issues, none of which were the result of my doing. All four of our parents were dying and declining. Of course, I was having health issues, and my older brother was lost to addiction. Wow, I don't envy this man. I sold the business and was out of work, and my 16-year-old nonverbal son with autism was institutionalized. This was my grow or fold moment. You know, when so many things happen, bad things happen to you, most people give up. Most people fold and just exist. But you can use this moment if you have strength and if you have support and you have people around you who love you. You can use this moment to redirect. You know, one day in the future we'll talk a little bit more about that. But I want to encourage you to tune in next week, because next week we'll have two guests and we'll discuss how in this crazy world you can find somebody that could be your partner, your lover, your significant other. How could you get over all these restrictions and all the difficulties that society puts over you? So tune in next week. It will be really fun. Now we came to an end. Oh, I have to tell you a little bit about my feel-good story. You know, a lot of time people look at somebody and say, oh,

more than 200 soil samples as part of his research. His dedication earned him a master's degree from Florida International University, though the path there wasn't easy. He says he talked to about 40 professors, and only one of them said okay to his research. And it's all because he didn't look like a real scientist. So I don't know how a real scientist has to look. Well, anyway, we don't have too much time left, so I want to tell you, it will be very good to have you back next week, the same place, the same time. And until then, like always, stay curious, stay informed, stay flexible, and stay liquid. And everything, I repeat, everything will be all right, all right, all right. See you next week. Be well.

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10: In 1862, Abraham Lincoln signed the Morrill Act, helping states create colleges focused on agriculture, mechanics, science, and practical education. The principle was not centralized control, it was

0: opportunity. 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Because a free nation needs citizens equipped to work, build, steward, and govern themselves. 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
9: With SRN News, I'm Michael Harrington in Washington. A U.S.-Russian space crew landed safely on the steps of Kazakhstan early this morning after an 8-month stint on the International Space Station. NASA astronaut Chris Williams and his Russian crewmates, two of them, touched down in their Soyuz MS-28 that launched safely by parachute in a designated area south of Kazakhstan. The 241-day stint on the orbiting outpost was the first space mission ever for Williams. Typhoon Newell has weakened to a tropical storm as it moves inland after making landfall in southern China today. Chinese weathermen expect heavy rain to hit parts of Guangdong and Fujian provinces. More than 800,000 people have been relocated in Guangdong as of Sunday. In Hong Kong, 21 people were injured by the big storm. This is SRN News.
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19: All of these headlines speak about wars and rumors of wars, Jesus said. All of these headlines speak about, in the last days, there'll be perilous times. Friend, please, never get sucked up into the headlines. You'll end in depression. You'll never discern, understand, and know what to do next if you don't have a biblical base for the rhetoric, the news, the reality or not that's buzzing around us. Hey, everybody, welcome to today's show. And we're going to just do something a little bit different today. We're going to dive into some of the headlines that have been coming across the news flow of late. But remember, we are believers. We name the name of Jesus Christ as Lord and Savior. Our opinions don't matter. We have come to surrender. We are followers of Christ. We're disciples of Christ, meaning this, that the Word of God is our tune by which we march by, and it is the path by which we walk by. And our personal preferences are fine when it comes to pizza, thin crust or thick, cauliflower or dough, that's your business. But when it comes to us analyzing the events of the world, it is not left up to the Christian's opinion. And I'm very, very certain that modern day Christianity in the West, anyway, has failed in so many ways. But one of those ways is that, our personal analysis of news is based upon our personal experience. And so we look at news with a tainted lens, and we don't want to do that. Here's what we want to do. In 2 Timothy chapter 3, the Bible says, but know this, that's a command, by the way, know this, that in the last days, perilous times will come. For men will be lovers of themselves, lovers of money, boasters, proud, blasphemers, disobedient to parents, unthankful, unholy. And he goes down the list of all of the unloving and the unforgiving and the description of a godless world that will exist in the last days. So that means you and I are to be testing all things in light of Scripture. So again, I said we're going to do something a little bit different. These are some headlines that have been handed to me for us to look at. And I'm doing this deliberately. I did research. I did not research these. These were given to me. Why did I choose that? Because when you open up the news, that's exactly how it comes to you and I, doesn't it? Before we have a chance to work it out, analyze it, study it, proof it, we open up the headline news and it immediately informs us of something that affects our way of responding to it. It's only then, after contemplation or taking it, of course, to the Word of God, that we can come to the right answer. So this is in no order whatsoever. So, boom, here, Israel. Israel allocates or allots $434 million for West Bank settlements. Israel makes an allotment for West Bank settlements. Well, the first thing is, that's their politics, that's their business. It's not your business or mine, but the West Bank. What is the West Bank? Why is there a West Bank? West of what? The West Bank is a highly charged area of conflict between Israel and the Palestinian Authority. But note this, that this news is announcing that Israel allots $434 million for West Bank settlements. And someone's going to say, not only do I disagree with that, I disagree with the word Israel or the existence of Israel. Somebody might say, where'd they get that $434 million in the first place? They got it from their remarkable economy. That said, let me pivot a little bit and say this. Did you know that we give Israel $3.8 billion a year for military budget? You know how people, AOC, Ilhan Omar, Cory Booker, Zoran Mandani, Talib Rashid. Did I say that right? Rashida Talib. Others. Do you know there's people that freak out and panic that we give Israel money? This is wrong. We got to stop, cut all funding to Israel. Trust me, you don't want to do that. Dude, you do not want to do that. Did you know that we don't give Israel any money? We don't write them a check and have them cash it. Did you know we don't do that? We don't do what Obama did. You know Obama put pallets of cash on C-17 cargo planes with the U.S. Air Force and flew into Iran, just about $80 billion U.S. dollars in cash, which was, by the way, illegal. Of course, he will not be arrested or charged or investigated for that. That was your money and mine. Without congressional knowledge, Barack Obama committed a massive, massive, not only breach in U.S. law, but a violation of his powers, and without congressional approval, gave $80 billion to the Islamic Revolutionary Guard Corps to assist it in its nuclear power program. That's not what we're talking about. We're talking about what we've got to stop support of Israel. Yeah, you know what? I know that you say that out of ignorance, but after you hear this, you won't say it anymore. Did you know that the United States gives Israel $3.8 billion for its military budget? Did you know that that $3.8 billion is so specifically hammered out and concluded upon that this is how it breaks down? Israel, here is $500 million out of the $3.8 billion. $500 million. This goes to you having to give this money to Boeing to purchase these types of aircraft for your military. Oh, and $1 billion of the 3.8, that has to be spent at Grumman, Northrop, or Raytheon, or SpaceX. So that's where that goes. Oh, and another $800 million of the 3.8, the $800 million has to go to General Dynamics. Did you know that? So when we give Israel money, here's what's actually happening. Hi, Israel. We give you the money. You have to give it back by placing orders with Boeing, Raytheon, SpaceX, and the like. If we did not send that money to Israel to secure these contracts or to implement these purchase orders from these U.S. corporations, did you know that if you know anybody who works for SpaceX, Raytheon, Boeing, General Dynamics, or Grumman, Northrop, did you know that there'd be layoffs? You didn't know that, huh? So these lunatics that are screaming, we need to stop supporting Israel, cut the budget. You're cutting your own hand off. But you never thought that far. I'm not saying you. You guys are smart. I'm talking about people who you and I come in contact with. Keep that in mind next time. Very, very interesting. Pope Leo, another headline. Pope Leo's irresponsible denial of history and reality that show Islam is a violent religion. So Pope Leo's irresponsible denial of quote, history and reality that show Islam is a violent religion. Listen, that is a kind of a convoluted headline, but I will tell you this. This article goes on to talk about the Christian crusades against the Muslims and Islam throughout the region of the Mediterranean, Eastern Europe, Central and Western Europe. Did you guys know this? Did you know that the Crusaders, that they were responding to a preemptive strike by Islamic Muslim jihadis? Did you know that? So I've never heard that before. It's because you've never thought about it before. You never looked at it before. You've heard so much about how bad the Crusades were. I'm not saying that the Crusades weren't bad in some respects. There's always bad things done in the name of war, okay? But not all the Crusades were bad. It's bad. What is bad is painting with a broad brush. The Crusades were a response to Islamic expansion out of Saudi Arabia up into Israel and into the Middle East and into Eastern Europe. And so the kings of the European nations rallied together and put together an army to stop the Muslim invasion. By the way, the same thing's happening now, but this time there's no crusaders. There are no Christian warriors stopping the advancement of the Islamic invasion of Israel, Eastern Europe, Central Europe, Western Europe, and the West, the North American continent. So don't worry. If you don't like the crusaders, don't worry. There are no crusaders. There's no one stopping the Islamic war this time. They're invading, and they've already invaded, and they're going to invade more so. That said, remember this. Ask yourself, why was there the need for crusaders? That's a good question. You should get that answered. The answer is to stop the advancement of Islam. There were no, when Islam was in Saudi Arabia, there was no crusaders. It wasn't until it left Saudi Arabia that it left with the sword to conquer the people of Israel and then up into Syria and then over through Turkey. I want you guys to be aware that headline news, Islam is 100% violent, not 95, not 97. Islam is even violent by its own name. If I'm going to tell you to submit to me, if I say it in Arabic, I would say this, Islam. Islam means submit to me. What if I don't submit to you? We have instructions for this. Off with your head. I don't know about you. Sounds kind of violent.
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19: 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Let's get real. Let's get bold. Let's get going. So, this next one. Kosovo soldiers arrive in Israel to join planned Gaza Stabilization Force. The troops will support the Gaza security effort in areas such as logistics and civil affairs, the Board of Peace has said. So here's a report. Kosovo soldiers arrive in Israel to bring about this stabilizing force. That's pretty remarkable because Trump, with the support of the Middle East, with the support of Israel, they want to stabilize Gaza, and they want to, which I don't know if this is humanly possible, but they want to make it livable again. And it's the reason why I hesitate is because, you know, after 2023, October 7th, in Israel attacking Hamas in Gaza, it turns out that the ground looks like Swiss cheese. It's impossible to build on top of the ground in Gaza because Israel found hundreds and hundreds and hundreds of miles of tunnels on multiple levels up to 3 to 4 stories subterranean. So the ground is like Swiss cheese, we would say. And I know Trump and others have said, let's build resorts there and make it very financially productive because the beach is great. Not sure if they'll ever be able to do that because the ground is so perforated. It's probably disastrous. But all that said, what do you think about the nations of the world in that region of the world and the Board of Peace engineering a rebuilding project for Gaza? Remember, Gaza is its own separate sovereign entity. They have their own elections. They have their own passport, their own people, Gaza. Don't you think that's a good idea to take Gaza and make it productive and healthy and beautiful and wonderful? I do. I think it's great. I don't know if it's ever going to happen. You know, for thousands of years, Gaza in the Bible has always been a haven of evil. Gaza. Look up Gaza in your Bible. Just type in Bible search Gaza, and you'll see what I mean by that. But that said, I'm all for that. Who do you think would be against it? Israel's not against it. Turkey's not against it. The Palestinians are not against it. You know who's against it? Iran's against it. Iran? What do they care? Ah, because Iran in Gaza is called Hamas. And Hamas is against making Gaza normal. Like, make Gaza great again? Well, first of all, it was never great, ever. But make Gaza cool? Make Gaza beautiful? Make Gaza a resort? Make Gaza a place where you'd want to go to vacation? Who would be against it? Isn't it funny? Iran is against it. The IRGC, the Islamic Republican Guard Corps of Iran, is against that because that mission takes all the power away from what's left of Hamas. Interesting. Wow. Here's one. A poll. Poll says American Jews rate anti-Israel New York City Mayor Zohran Mamdani above Netanyahu. Yeah, that goes to show you that many of the Jewish people in New York, and many, not all, many of the Jewish people in New York and many of the Jewish people in Israel may be very, very smart, but have almost no wisdom. No wisdom. I got news for you. There's a reason why Netanyahu's so hated by the weirdos. Is because Netanyahu has prevented evil from destroying Israel. But only the libtards would view Netanyahu worse than Zohran Mamdani? You know, listen, the Jews in America, not all of them, a lot of them, the Jews in America, did you know they almost 100% vote Democrat? Did you know that they almost always vote for candidates who hate them? Did you know you never hear a Jew in America saying, I'm not going to vote for that guy. That guy's anti-Israel, anti-Jew. They don't even talk like that in America. They don't even care because Jews are already in the promised land. It's called the U.S. of A. They don't care about Israel. Many of them don't. I'm not saying all. Many Jews in America could care less about Israel because it doesn't affect them. But even still, you know how Zohran Mamdani got elected in New York? The Jews allowed him, massive population of Jews in New York, the Jews allowed him to get into office. And now he's going against all these Jewish traditions and celebrations in New York City. He's elevating Islam, and the Jews don't care. But what they do care about is Netanyahu's bad. I trust God. I wish my Jewish friends who don't know God would try to trust God. Because without Netanyahu appointed by God, there's a big reason why he's so unpopular. It's because his actions have held that nation together. And so they're about ready to throw him out. And when they do, let's see what happens. Next news headline, Brazil jails parents for homeschooling without gender theory. That's why they were homeschooling, is because Brazil's gone nuts. First criminal conviction shocks nation. So let me read it without stopping. Brazil jails parents for homeschooling without gender theory. First criminal conviction shocks nation. That's right. Brazil has got so much peace and prosperity. They've got so zero crime that now they're looking for something to do with their police and legal authority. What are we going to do? Our nation is so perfect. I know. Let's go after those homeschoolers that refuse to teach gay theory, gender theory in their homeschooling. That's it. Let's arrest them. Let's throw them in jail because we don't have anything else to do. There's no crime. There's nothing wrong happening in Brazil. So let's go after homeschooling parents. Hey, friends, I'm being pretty sarcastic right now simply for this reason. Don't get caught up in the narrative. It's the spirit behind it all. California, by the way, a lot of homeschooling families don't realize this. They will soon, depending upon how November goes here in California. Homeschoolers in California, they're a hair's breadth away from headlines like this coming to California. Don't think it can't come to America. But yeah, that's it. We want to stop homeschoolers because you know what? Those homeschoolers, it just so happens, all those homeschoolers, those kids do better on SAT tests than public school kids. That makes us look bad. Arrest them. Hey, wait a minute. Homeschool kids They're homeschooled. They go right from high school to Harvard, to Stanford, to USC. They go right from homeschooling. They go right to Northwestern University or straight to Johns Hopkins University. What's with that? Can't have that. Let's arrest them. Or homeschool kids, a lot of them with their homeschool projects, a lot of them start their first company between the ages of 16 to 18. We can't have that. Arrest them. Hey, I know homeschool kids who are attorneys working for the DOJ, attorneys working for law firms that are national icons, ACLJ for one. I know homeschoolers that are working for SpaceX now. I know homeschoolers who are in the Pentagon. I know homeschoolers that are in this administration. How'd they get that way? Hey, how is it that there are more homeschoolers who know Latin than public school kids who don't? Why is that? Why is it important to learn Latin? Because Latin is the key that unlocks the learning of all other languages. Our founding fathers learned Latin so that they could learn French. They learned Latin so they could then go and learn Greek and Hebrew. Did you know that? And so I know what to do. If we've got homeschooling people teaching their kids how to learn Latin and how to do these things, we should arrest them. That makes a lot of sense. Crazy. Remarkable. Friends, listen, we got to stop for time's sake. It's a sign of the times. It's perilous times. All of these headlines speak about wars and rumors of wars, Jesus said. All of these headlines speak about, in the last days, there'll be perilous times. Friend, please, never get sucked up into the headlines. You'll end in depression. Always bring the truth down out of God's cloud and apply it to the headlines that you see. Because if, listen, you'll never discern, understand, and know what to do next if you don't have a biblical base for the rhetoric, the news, the reality or not that's buzzing around us. Always invest your soul and your mind in the Word of God more now than ever before. Amen. Until next time, friends, stand strong, be in the Word, be looking up. Christ is coming. I hope he comes now. But if he doesn't, we will be busy about our Father's business. God bless.
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21: L.A. County health officials have issued an administrative citation against Lineage Logistics. On Thursday, county officials cited Lineage for unsanitary and nuisance conditions at its fire-damaged cold storage warehouse in Boyle Heights. Lineage will have to pay $500 per day until violations are corrected. The citation comes a day after the company outlined new odor control efforts following complaints about the tons of rotting food. Larry Marino in the Answer Newsroom.
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28: 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I'm your host, Gil Ascarati, the real estate agent to the stars, and you are all stars to me, a 25-year veteran of the real estate industry. And I've done it all. Through earthquakes and economic collapses and COVID, and I'm still standing, and I don't know why. I am still in real estate. I kid, because I love real estate. It is the best way to accumulate wealth in this country. We're in the greatest country of the world. So I've got a special guest. But before that, my DRE number 0129-8646. This show is for information and entertainment purposes only, not intended to give you legal or business advice. Please consult your qualified professional regarding your particular situation. Anything I say has nothing to do with my guest, the radio station, or Pinnacle Estate Properties. There you go. That should keep the lawyers away. So I've got a special guest today. Again, we do all things real estate on Real Estate Radio LA. And that means air conditioning and heating when it's 100 degrees. It is perfect timing. I've got a special guest, Eli from Fleetwell Air Conditioning and Heating. Welcome to the show, buddy.
29: Thank you, Gil. Thank you for having me.
28: I should say welcome back to the show, because I had you on last year. And first of all, those of you who may or may not know Fleetwell, why don't we go back and talk a little bit about who you are, what you do. But before that, where'd you come from? Where were you born? How did you get into the air conditioning and heating business? Because nobody, you know, was born and saying, God, I can't wait. That's what I want to do when I grow up. But you've got a spectacular business. But tell me a little bit about, you were born in Israel, right?
29: I was born in Israel. I moved to the United States when I was about 3 years old. I got into the industry just by accident, actually. My dad was a diesel mechanic in Israel. And then when he moved to California, I had a machine shop. I love the industry. I love the trade, but I hated sitting still. So sold that business when I was about 22 and got straight into the trades. I had mechanical experience, but I loved working with customers face-to-face and in homes.
8: Let's get back to a couple of things. First of all, you went to El Camino High School, which is my alma mater, which
29: yep,
8: is amazing.
29: Absolutely.
8: So you're a Valley guy. We end up being really good friends. Just got a lot of people in common. We end up knowing a lot of the same people. We're a part of a networking group. But you're my HVAC guy. But I don't want people to miss what he just said. He sold his first business when he was 22 years old. He started his first business at 19, and I forget what it was. Weren't you selling car parts?
29: I was selling cylinder heads.
8: Yeah.
29: Kind of random.
8: That's a big business right there, cylinder heads. In fact, I've got a cylinder head guy. Who sells cylinders? So you're selling car parts online. Was it eBay?
29: It was eBay and then transitioned to Amazon.
8: So this is before it became a thing. Not that you're that old, but back in the day,
29: sure,
8: when internet was just starting, and you sell your first business, you're in your early 20s, and then you sell that. Your dad helped you. What did your dad do?
29: Yeah, my dad was a general mechanic, specialized in diesel.
8: That's where your car knowledge comes from.
29: Yes.
8: And then you start this business. But you were also good at just working with your hands.
29: Absolutely.
8: Yeah, I love this business. Now tell me a little bit about Fleetwell and how you guys are doing.
29: Fleetwell is my passion. It checks all boxes. You know, we help customers. We help technicians grow into leadership positions. We've been around year over year growing. We have three locations. We've got our Thousand Oaks, Santa Clarita, and Tarzana branch. And we have fun every day.
8: I love it. And now I do this for 25 years. I don't get really excited about going to my vendor's office and saying, you know, wow, this place is amazing, Eli. My brother, who is probably one of the most meticulous people I've ever met, he is amazing. He goes, Gil, have you been to Eli's office? I said, no. He goes, you got to go. It's amazing. I mean, I'm talking A to Z. Why do I say this? Not just to compliment you, but it is a big compliment. Owning a business in California is very difficult. Starting a business and staying alive, but year after year, you're growing. But I see why. The attention to details, from the uniform, from the coaching, the training, from your social media. But you can tell by your office because it is spotless and really, really. So a lot of people, if you want to see it, it's really nice. You can go to my social media. You can look for me, and I'm going to have a post on there. But my compliments to you, buddy, just not only being successful, but really having your heart in the right place. You're here on AM 870 for a reason because you're a patriot, and that's how we met. You used to have your own show.
29: Absolutely, man. Thank you, Gil, for the compliments.
8: So I was listening to you for years. You had your own radio show all last year, and I said, I did a little behind-the-curtain research, and I called RJ here at the office and a bunch of people here at the station, and I said, what do you guys think about Eli? And they said, the people that know him really like him. So that was the first thing. Then I had you on the show. Now we actually are part of a networking group. You're such a busy guy, and I really appreciate the fact that you took the time to listen to get back to old-fashioned networking because you've seen how I run my meetings. We've got 32 businesses, and we want to grow. What do I want to grow? So I'm the real estate agent. We got some mortgage brokers. You're my HVAC guy. We've got contractors. We've got all these businesses. But why would you take out of such a busy schedule with kids and this growing business, why would you join a networking group like that?
29: Nothing beats traditional marketing. The human touch, getting together with people, shaking hands, seeing people. I mean, nothing can replace it.
8: That's amazing because you and I didn't practice that. That's exactly why I've been doing it for 25 years because there's nothing better than a warm lead. There's nothing better than somebody saying, hey, I've got an HVAC guy who is honest, who's very good at what he does. And ladies and gentlemen, that's why he's on the show. He's not paying me. I'm not paying him. He is the guy I want you to call if you've got anything wrong with your air conditioning and heating and anything to do with your attic. We can help you out. Do not neglect the system. So now let's get into what is the biggest mistake that people make on their air conditioning heating?
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8: And you've got a promotion or sale or just this is the way you do business?
29: Oh, yeah, absolutely. So, I mean, our tune-ups are typically $175. We're giving them away for $75. performance tune-ups.
8: And I was telling you, I don't know how you make money on those. Obviously, it's a way to get into the door. But if people are saying $75, it's a sort of a loss leader.
29: Absolutely.
8: It's the hot dog at Costco.
29: Absolutely. Right?
8: You go for a hot dog before you know it, you spend $1,000 on a gazebo. But it's not what he does. It's for $75. You've got a licensed, bonded, beautiful truck, a very qualified engineer who's going to come to your house for $75. Now, understand that. There's drive time there, there's drive time back, and there's time there. So what are they expecting for $75?
29: So for $75, you're going to have a technician perform a cleaning on the outdoor unit. He has a checklist where he's going to check voltages, refrigerant levels, and he's going to educate you on the condition of your system. He's going to give you the full diagnostic, and you'll be able to make your decision from there. If the unit's great, he'll give you a thumbs up and say, this unit's perfect.
8: You should do that how often?
29: I'd recommend doing it at least once a year.
8: And I'm one of those guys, too. I don't want to just criticize people. You know, every time I turn on my furnace, and now it's the first time in winter and it starts getting cold, because, you know, these California winters are brutal. It's 60 degrees, and I'm freezing. You know, my wife is from Columbia. 60 degrees. She is in a full parka. But you go turn on your furnace, and you just go, thank God it turned on. And all of a sudden, nothing's burning. Listen, ladies and gentlemen, in your car, you have a check engine light. You need to change your oil on your car every X amount of miles. Everybody drives differently. There's no check engine light on your furnace and AC. So just every year, you should be doing it. Do not be surprised when you go to that furnace or that air conditioner, you go flick the switch, and it does not work. Then you are doing what? You're begging to find somebody on an emergency on a Saturday night when it's 110 degrees and the grandkids are over, or it's freezing like 59 degrees. You should do it every year. Give your phone number out, because I wanted to repeat this many times, guys. You can call me anytime. I will give you what I call Gil's list, and he's going to be the top of that list. So give us a number that they can get a hold of you or a website.
29: Absolutely. So our office line is going to be 855-295-8895.
8: Repeat it one more time.
29: 855-295-8895.
8: Or go to a website if you really want to see what I'm talking about and see how good looking he is. Go to what website?
29: So the website's just going to be fleetwellusa.com.
8: Fleetwellusa.com. So great. So for $75, guys, don't expect a brand new unit. They're going to go out. They're going to do some cleaning. You're not going to go climbing into the attic and doing all that stuff, are you?
29: Well, no, we're going to do a visual inspection on the indoor unit. So we're looking out for any water in the drain pan. We want to catch that if, you know, you do have water accumulation there. And, of course, the furnace, we deal with that during heating season.
8: So there's a lot of ductwork that I see neglected. You and I talked about this. People's attics sometimes are crazy. You've got a bunch of stuff up there. And a lot of people say, you know, I just don't get my kitchen doesn't have cold air, or my master bedroom doesn't have cold air. That means what? If the rest of the house is getting cold air coming through the vents, or hot air, and one vent isn't working, what does that usually tell people?
29: It could be one of two things. Either their duct is disconnected, or there's a tear, and you're most likely just cooling your attic.
8: And you go up into the attic, you see rats. What do you usually do? Because you guys don't take care of rats.
29: Absolutely. So, I mean, we have a partner company that we work with called Green Rodent Control. I work with Lisa closely, so we refer any attic issues, rodents, insulation problems directly to her.
8: And Lisa's part of our networking group as well. And we didn't know that we actually knew the same people.
29: Yep.
8: So, again, you go up in your attic, you got tears in your ducting. We're not just talking about servicing the condenser outside or the furnace. We're talking about doing a whole inspection, because the ductwork is the way the air gets out. And if you've got rats in your attic, we talked about this, very dangerous. You need the ducts. Some people have 50-year-old ducting. That's held down by tape, because that's how you tape them down.
29: Yep.
8: You've got some insulation. It's getting torn. People go up there, the Spectrum guy, or they go up there and bang things around. And before you know it, you are in a tough situation where you are losing a lot of energy. So repeat your number one more time.
29: 855-295-8895.
8: I'd love to have you back. Like I would say, this isn't a seminar. This is just a reason to get you to call. Because if you are not servicing your unit, ladies and gentlemen, it's going to break. 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
29: Yes.
8: 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He is expanding. I want to take one more minute on this. If you are looking for a good job, if you're doing a career change, highly recommend it. Tell us a little bit about the career opportunities you have at Fleetwell.
29: So I would say that we have one of the most unique career opportunities because we're not looking specifically for technicians. 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
8: I loved your office. And it really, they've got this half the office is dedicated to training. 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Look into it. 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So Eli, God bless you and thanks for coming.
29: Thank you very much, Gil.
8: We're going to take a quick break. Gil Ascarati, Real Estate Radio LA. We'll be back right after this. 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
8: 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Saving the American dream one show at a time, 818-632-8006. Welcome back to Real Estate Radio LA. I hope you enjoyed that. I hope you got a lot out of it. I sure did. At the end of the day, ladies and gentlemen, take care of your home. This is an investment. It's a place to live. It's the greatest way to accumulate wealth in this country, and we're in the greatest country in the world. Don't take that for granted. Home ownership is under attack. The American dream is under attack. Our government is working against us sometimes, especially here locally in California and Los Angeles. So when we talk about affordability, oh, that gets me going, bro. That gets me going. It gets me hot, because how can you make something affordable? Lower the price? Does that mean I have to lower the price of my personal property so somebody else can afford it? Not going to happen. Do I need to lower the price of my investors' properties or my homeowners' properties? I'm going to work hard to get you the most amount of money for your home. It's not a matter of what you sell for. It's a matter of what you keep. And the government is working against that. They're getting into your pocket. So I'm going to talk about assumable loans, the best kept secret in real estate. But I also want to address my commercial that I run every week now. If you're not unique, you're exactly the same. If you're listening to my voice, ladies and gentlemen, I am unique. There's no other real estate radio show on the market. I've been on the market for 5 years. This is a job interview. The idea of me being on the radio is not just to listen to myself talk, even though I listen to it every week, 2 o'clock. I love it. I'm a fan, big fan. But why do I do it? So you pick up the phone and call me. I'm closing escrow this week from Alex and Kimberly. Their mother-in-law called them and said, hey, there's this guy on the radio. He's talking about something special. I met them 2 years ago. 2 years ago was one of the first consultations I ever did about assumable loans. And they were very analytical, very well planned, both engineers. And they said, we'll get back to you when we save some money. Sometimes I'll call you back and you never hear from them. 2 years later, they call me back and said, Gil, we put some money together. We're ready to buy a house. Beautiful. And we're closing escrow this week from a call from the show. I also got a call from the show. I've got a great listing, 4-bedroom, 3-bath, 3,000-square-foot house in Corona. Beautiful house for $900,000. We've been on the market for about 3 weeks. If you're interested in buying out in Corona, please reach out to me. And I've also got a 2-bedroom, 2-bath, 1-story in Glendora, drop dead beautiful for $650,000. So if you want to be on the radio, if you want your home broadcasted all over Los Angeles, that's something no other realtor does. Do you know what real estate agents usually do? They post their new listing on Facebook so all their realtor friends can see it and their mom and dad can like it. And they get 4 likes and 2 hearts. And they call that social media? No. This is a way to contact people that I do not know and put them in contact with my sellers and my buyers. That makes me unique. What else makes me unique? For a limited time only, I'll list your house for 1.5%. I can't do this forever. I want to reach out to the Patriots on this channel and do a good job for them. So I'm expanding out to markets that I usually don't market. So please call me. I want to list your home. I want to sell your home. And the other thing that makes me unique is, I can't remember the third one. No, I'm just kidding. Assumable loans. This is the best kept secret in real estate. This is something, ladies and gentlemen, if you're sitting in your car, understand the concept. Don't worry about all the numbers. I'm going to give you an example. Assumable loans is when you can buy a home and take over the seller's interest rate. What I'm going to explain to you can save you anywhere between $300 to $500,000. 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When I talk about 25 years, that means I'm cutting 5 years off your loan. 5 years off your loan is hundreds of thousands of dollars. And cutting interest rates in half. Here's some examples of the deal of the week.
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8: Here we go. I love this area. 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At an interest rate of, drum roll, please, 2.5%. You heard me right, ladies and gentlemen. That's a 2 and a point and a 5%. That alone is going to save you tens of thousands of dollars a year. So if you're looking in Agoura Hills, which is one of my favorite cities, for a 3-bedroom, 3-bathroom, 2,000-square-foot house, and you've got $270,000, please reach out to me because this is the best-kept secret in real estate. And here's the best part, the payment, because at the end of the day, I can throw a lot of numbers at you. The payment is $2,750.92. Why do I know it down to the penny? Because I know this is an existing loan. I've got 3,000 of these from Santa Barbara to San Diego. I've got another one in the same area. Now, I'm going to jump around a little bit on price and down payment because that's what you are looking for. This one is $530,000. This is in the Met in Woodland Hills. This is a 2-bedroom, 2-bath, 1,000-square-foot condo. So if you know Warner Center, this area is booming. 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I was brought up in the valley. This is something we've talked about for years, that Warner Center is going to be the next century city of the valley. Get it while it's hot. Get it while it's affordable. If you have a family member that you want to help out, here's a 3.69%, and you only got to bring in $55,000. Your payment is $2,370 for the next 26 years. I've got another one. I love Camarillo. Camarillo is one of my favorite places. I think a lot of people are moving out of L.A. County and going into Ventura County. This one is, again, I'm giving you different prices. I just gave you a condo in Woodland Hills. This is a condo in Camarillo. They're asking $420,000. 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That's going to be your payment. This has been on the market for 2 days. It's a 1-bedroom, 1-bath, 730-square-foot condo. So again, that's affordable. 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If you want to get out to the desert, I love this one. No homeowner association. It's not tagged to a big golf course or big HOA. It's beautiful living out in La Quinta, one of my favorite places. I'm going to end on this one. I really like this one. This is in Thousand Oaks. Again, I'm a big fan of Ventura County. They're asking $790,000. You got to bring in $200,000. That's a little bit more than 20%. You bring in $200,000. You get to assume this three-bedroom, two-and-a-half-bath, 2,000-square-foot, standalone townhouse in Thousand Oaks with an interest rate of, drum roll, please, 2.8%. Your payment is $2,622 for the next 25 years. The agent is a friend of mine. I called him up and said, hey, Kevin, did you know that your listing has an assumable loan of 2.8% on it? He goes, what? This is the best kept secret in real estate, ladies and gentlemen. Veterans don't know it. Listing agents don't know it. The real estate agents don't know it. But you know who knows it? You and I. You are listening to the best way to save money in real estate. Don't wait for interest rates to

0: Saturday at 2 o'clock. Reach out to me, get more information, refer me to a friend or family, and change their life. Do we got to go?
1: We got to go.
0: We got to go. Well, can you still say God bless you in this country?
1: You sure can.
0: Darn right you can. I'm going to say it loud, and I'm going to say it proud. God bless you, everybody, and I mean it. May God, the Lord Almighty, bless you, bless your family, bless your home. May it be full of love, peace, joy, a lot of food, and a whole lot of equity. Looking forward to hearing from you.
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0: 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The program was pre-recorded. Coming up next, The Gold Show. And then it's Sunday Morning Newsmakers at 10. We'll take a look back at the week in politics. Stay with us and stay cool, because the Weather Service says the heat wave continues.
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6: With SRN News, I'm Michael Harrington in Washington. A U.S.-Russian space crew landed safely on the steppes of Kazakhstan early this morning after an eight-month stint on the International Space Station. NASA astronaut Chris Williams and his Russian crewmates, two of them, touched down in their Soyuz MS-16.

0: 28 that launched safely by parachute in a designated area south of Kyrgyzstan. The 241-day stint on the orbiting outpost was the first space mission ever for Williams. Typhoon Newell has weakened to a tropical storm as it moves inland after making landfall in southern China today. Chinese weathermen expect heavy rain to hit parts of Guangdong and Fujian provinces. More than 800,000 people have been relocated in Guangdong as of Sunday. In Hong Kong, 21 people were injured by the big storm. This is SRN News.
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2: In 1862, Abraham Lincoln signed the Morrill Act, helping states create colleges focused on agriculture, mechanics, science, and practical education. The principle was not centralized control, it was opportunity. Lincoln's Morrill Act reminds us that America can support education without surrendering education to Washington. Why did it matter? Because a free nation needs citizens equipped to work, build, steward, and govern themselves. Scripture gives work a sacred weight. In Genesis, God placed man in the garden to work it and to keep it. Proverbs honors the one who works his land. Paul warns against idleness and calls believers to earn their bread. Why does that still matter today? Because education should form capable people under God, not dependent subjects under bureaucracy.
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10: 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I want you to jot this number down throughout the show. I want you to feel liberated and encouraged to call me directly. If I'm not available because I'm in studio, my good friends at Reagan Gold will assist you with any questions that you have in regards to the information, the wealth of information that I'm going to share with you. The number is 888-351-8999. Again, that's 888-351-8999. Also during the show, commercial breaks, heck, during the week, you could also go to ownsomegold.com. Who doesn't want to own some gold? Again, ownsomegold.com. Two or three simple questions. You can even elect to have me personally call you. Literally, do not be surprised if you hear from me, your good friend, Michael Hayes. My good friends actually call me Precious Mike. I will call you and talk to you about the absolute benefits of owning physical hard assets, specifically gold and silver, how that can help protect, hedge, safeguard everything that you have worked for. And what you have worked for thus far are fake IOUs. I'm going to talk about IOUs. My sound engineer here, Sammy, she's like, since last week, all I could think about is the subject of IOUs. She talked to her mom about it. I want all of us to be on the same page. We're working for fake money. Fake money. It's fiat. It's being devalued as we speak by the very bankers who are buying gold and not telling us. It's a scheme, I tell you. It's a scheme. Let's talk about big news that's going on in the world right now. As we all know, Senator Lindsey Graham is no longer with us. May he rest in peace. Those of you that loved him, you're going to think that. Those of you that hated him, you're happy he's gone. Mitch McConnell, is he alive? Is he dead? Is he with us? Does he have a pulse? Is he being propped up in the corner like Weekend of the Bernies? We don't know. These are all things that are out of our control. Just like the Strait of Hormuz. I've talked about this in weeks of this content, this show. Do we have a ceasefire? Do we not have a ceasefire? Is it closed? Is it open? Who's managing it? Are we? Are they? Wait a minute. We're bombing them, but now they're bombing us. So it's this perpetual war. It's this endless cycle of debt. It's this geopolitical chaos that exists all throughout the world and here at home. And that's scary because it's going to have a direct impact on you. And how it's going to impact you is that maybe there's a correction that's around the corner. I mean, there's a lot of pundits that are talking about that. There's a lot of people that are saying that we are at the top of the market. Like it cannot go any higher. And the market being the paper markets that you are in. If you have a 401k, you've been going to work like a good boy. You've been clocking in and clocking out and sitting in traffic. If you're in LA and you're commuting for 2 hours to go to a job that you hate, your boss is an a-hole. You've been dealing with him for years. He has halitosis, that stinky breath that you've been dealing with, and you're paying taxes on money that isn't even real, and you're plowing it into a retirement system that's not even in your control. If the market corrects, what happens to it? It drops. Just like in the 80s, just like in 2008, corrections that are out of your control. Well, what do you do? What do you do, Precious Mike? What do you do? I mean, is there an alternative? Is there a better way of maybe having a safeguard or a safe haven? Well, there's a safe haven asset that was created by God himself. God Almighty created real money. It's called gold. And you should own it. You should diversify. You should take a portion of your 401k, your 403b, your Swift savings account. If you're silly enough to have $50,000 in cash sitting in a safe, if you're ignorant enough, and I use that word all the time, I'm an ignorant person when it comes to certain matters, Sammy. Like I don't know everything about everything. That makes me ignorant. That just simply means I do not have the knowledge, right? So if you have $100,000 or $200,000 laying around, it's in a CD, you're earning 1%, 1.5%, 2%, while the money is devaluing by 3% or 4%. And how does that work? Well, look at inflation. Look at inflation. If inflation's at 5% and you're earning 2%, you're actually losing 3% on your money. That's ding-dong math. Ding-dong, like ringing a doorbell. Yeah, knock yourself in the head. you're earning 3%. Oh, good for you. Inflation's at 5%. Some people are saying actually inflation is a lot higher. But maybe the numbers are cooked. Do you trust all the politicians? Do you trust the politicians? Huh? The very politicians that are continually putting us in wars? Do you trust the politicians that have been in power for 10 years, 20 years, 30 years, 40 years that earn $175,000 a year, but when they retire, they have $60 million in the bank? Do you trust that? So ask yourself this question. If you're high on the hog and you have a retirement and you gave up your life for that, what's your life? It's your time. You gave up half of your day, every day for 20 years for a nest egg for you to have someday in the distant future. Ask yourself this simple question. Sammy, we did it last week and I'm going to do it this week. Are you confident that when you need it and it's time for you to retire, which means sit around and read books and do nothing, that account will be there for you? If you do not touch it and leave it there, 99% of people I talk to shake their head and say, oh, hell no. Because if there's a correction, and people are saying the next correction is going to be the big one, 70% correction. Imagine you have $200,000 in your account and you wake up one morning and there's only $24,000 left. How long before it comes back? So if you're a retiree right now, and I talked to my sound engineer about this, her mom is of retirement age. Can you afford to have those fake IOUs sitting in the stock market drop by 70 or 80%? Because there are pundits right now. There are pundits, like economists, that are calling that type of correction. So what do you do? What do you do? You call me. Call me. 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Self-directed meaning it's yours. S-E-L-F. 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You take a portion of your assets. If you're wanting to, you can take all of your assets and buy gold. God's money. True money. Because it's never gone to zero, Sammy. But every currency in human history has gone to zero. And if you think the U.S. dollar will never go to zero, ask yourself this question. 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It's not a test. 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I'll call you. The team at Reagan Gold is standing by as I speak to talk to you about owning the hard stuff, the physical assets that is tangible. 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See, I might not be the smartest person in the world, the sharpest tool in the tool shed, but I am going to listen to the experts like Robert Kiyosaki. You know, the guy who wrote the book Rich Dad, Poor Dad, who's been buying gold and silver. 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Sammy, he never sells. He just keeps buying it. So he goes to work. 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And he keeps buying and buying and buying and buying and buying and buying. 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Thank you for Reagan Gold. Do the right thing. 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We're going to go into a commercial break, and we'll be right back.
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10: Folks, welcome back to The Gold Show. I'm your host, Michael Hayes. My good friends call me Precious Mike, and hopefully I'm precious to you. I'm giving you a lot of information. I know it's overwhelming. I know at times I get very animated. I get passionate about what I'm talking about because this is talking about preserving what you worked so hard to attain and getting out of the freaking system. The banking system. It's all a hoax. The money that you think is money is nothing but an IOU. It's a piece of paper printed out of thin air that's backed by the full faith of the U.S. government. What does that mean? What does that mean? Huh? What does that mean? It means nothing because it's backed by nothing. The paper in your wallet is backed by nothing. What do you think the stock market is? Think about that. How do you know the buying and the selling and the trading is all legitimate? I don't know. Sammy, do you know? Oh, the market's up 2% today. Market's down 6% today. Oh, SpaceX. What is it? What is it? Is it real? Is it a hoax? Is it a form of making the ultra wealthy even wealthier? Right? While the common man, the white collar worker, the blue collar worker is just slaving away. You're going to work. You're giving up your time for fake money. You need God's money. God's money. And if you have any doubt, wise man once told me, sometimes your gut, right, is speaking to you. Your brain is always talking to you, right? That inner voice. But then there's that gut, man. There's that gut. That gut's telling me, maybe I should buy some gold. Maybe this precious guy is onto something. I mean, it's never gone to zero. You look at historical facts. I wish I was Egyptian. I wish my ancestors were Egyptian and they just blessed me with gold. They were wise enough to know that it was God's money. It's never gone to zero. And it keeps going up. And it keeps going up because the value of the dollar keeps going down. It's dropped by 96%. And we'll go over the numbers in the next segment. This segment, I want to talk to you about the U.S. government setting the price of the gold it holds at Fort Knox, the U.S. Treasury, on their balance sheet. They show we have 8,100 and I think 13 tons, metric tons of gold. But they're valuing it at $42 an ounce. So I sit here and scratch my head, and I'm scratching my head right now. I wish you could hear it. Maybe I can scratch the mic. Why is it pegged at $42 an ounce when just earlier this year, gold went to $5,500 an ounce? So there's this theory, some people might say a conspiracy theory, that over all these years, after the U.S. dollar was removed, removed from the gold standard. By who? Central bankers and politicians? The ones that we probably shouldn't trust with our future. That they've run a racket and the U.S. dollar has dropped by 96%. That maybe pretty soon they're going to reprice the gold at today's market price. Can you imagine? And if they waited this long, wouldn't they wait until maybe it goes to 5,000 or 6,000 or 7,000 or 8,000 or 10,000? I mean, Robert Kiyosaki thinks that it might be 35,000 an ounce. Peter Schiff, look it up. Look him up. Peter Schiff sees $14,500 per ounce after the next market crash. And Sammy, how did he come up with this number? It's not some arbitrary number. He made a calculation. And the calculation was based on the market crash of 2008, the Great Recession, right? Where Bear Stearns went bankrupt. One of the biggest banks in the world went bankrupt. Bye-bye. Bankers walking out of their offices with their banker boxes, photos of their dogs. Just walking out, building's on fire. I'm out of here. And so what did he do? He looked at the crash and he saw what the price of gold did right afterwards. It skyrocketed by 178%. So he's calculating the next crash that's coming, and everyone thinks it's coming around the corner within maybe the next couple years, that afterwards, the same thing's going to happen to gold. History repeats itself. And if gold goes up by 178%, his calculation is we're going to hit 11,400. So why don't you, Ted? Why don't you, Jason, John, Barbara, Samantha, if you're listening to my voice, we're having a conversation. We are talking as if I'm sitting in your family room. So if this wise guy thinks it's going to hit 11,400, why not buy now at 4,000? Be smart. Diversify. Take those fake fiat IOUs that you've stacked in your safe, or you plowed into a CD, or you have in the market, and take a portion of it and call Reagan Gold at 888-351-8999. They'll help you roll it into an IRA. An IRA! And you buy some gold. And then you sit back and you wait for history to repeat itself. And how does history repeat itself? Look back. Market crashes over and over and over and over again. That's how they do things. They just reset the clock. So when the next reset comes around, you bought gold. You bought silver. You bought silver at 60 bucks. You bought gold at 4,000. And then you sit back and you watch it go to 12,000. Robert says 35,000. Peter Schiff thinks it could go as high as $100,000 an ounce. David Rosenberg, famed economist who called the 2008 housing crash, sees gold skyrocketing to $12,000 per ounce. Guys, I am not making this up. Do the research yourself. Google it. I mean, it's a keystroke, right? So these are all economists. They're pundits, and they think that this is going to happen in the very near future. So if you're sitting in a 401k and you have $500,000 and you do nothing, you're screwed. And you only have yourself to blame. You only have yourself to blame. At that point, don't say it's the bankers. Don't say it's the, you know, Wall Street guys. Don't say it's the politicians, because you have been informed. You are now informed. And once you're informed and you don't do anything, that's when you can be called worse words than ignorant. Right? 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Sammy, since the year 2000, gold has outperformed the U.S. dollar by, I think, 1,600%. I'm going to say it again. 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I'm going to call you and go, Julie, it's precious. 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Who doesn't want to own some gold? .com. I'm going to leave you this question. It is so simple. 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Are you confident the money will be there when you need it? We know the answer. 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We're going to take a commercial break. I'm going to recharge, and the next segment is going to be fantastic.
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15: Hey, it's Larry Elder, and I'm going to be at Town Hall 2026. 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Adam Carolla, investigative journalist Nick Shirley, Steve Hilton, Larry O'Connor, Alex Marlowe, Mike Gallagher, and more. 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
17: Southern California officials are issuing ocean water warnings for several beaches despite the heat wave baking the region. Residents are urged not to swim, surf, or play at 4 beaches in L.A. County due to high bacteria levels. The beaches include Mother's Beach, Inner Cabrillo Beach, Topanga Canyon Beach, and Santa Monica Pier. This is the SoCal area is dealing with a prolonged heat wave with no relief expected to come soon. Larry Marino in the Answer Newsroom.
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10: Folks, welcome back to The Gold Show. 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No one is going to be, critiquing you. This is not a judgmental conversation or transaction. Everyone qualifies. As long as you have a minimum of 25,000 fake U.S. dollars to invest in God's money, literally until I'm blue in the lips, Sammy, until they have to wheel me out in a gurney, like, God forbid, the body, they're getting Precious Mike out of the studio. Because the guy will not stop talking about the fake currency, the fake money, the fiat money. We were all bamboozled, tricked, sucker. Go to work. Go make some fake money. And while you're doing that, we're devaluing it. It's called currency debasement. I might have to touch on that too. Piss people off. Pissed me off. Got me upset. Should get you upset. You go work for a dollar, but it's worth less. What? How does that work? Does that make any sense to you? Like going to the grocery store and buying a pound of lemons, but they give you 3/4, but you paid for a pound. How is that even legal? How is that even right? How is that moral? I don't know. But what I do know is that gold is God's money, and owning it is as simple as calling Reagan Gold at 888-351-8999. If your gut's telling you to do it, do it. Do not sit on your hands and wait for the market to crash and watch your 401k or your IRA go down by 10%, 20%, 30%. Jeremy Grantham, billionaire fund manager who called the dot-com bubble. Do you remember that? Year 2000? Some of you may, some of you probably remember because your 401ks crashed, went to hell in a handbasket. He called it. And now he's saying he expects the next crash to be a big one. How big? A 70% correction in the stock markets. And what happens? What happens when that occurs? There's a flight to safety. Listen to what I'm saying to you. Flight to safety. That means money is going to flow out of the stock market in droves. So fast, the selling will be so ferocious, the value of stocks will go straight down. And the money that flows out, it goes into safe havens. Safe havens. Type it in Google. Ask your buddy, Mr. AI. Hey, Mr. AI, what is a safe haven? And it's going to spit out some answers. And one of them is gold, gold, gold. God's money. And you can own it by calling Reagan Gold at 888-351-8999. 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They'll get that additional star because they're that good. 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They have 25-plus years experience dealing with God's money. So if you have no experience, you rely on facts. Facts. Here's a fun fact. The U.S. government holds 8,000 metric tons of gold. Central banks throughout the world are buying gold. China has the largest deposits of gold on earth. It is illegal to export gold from China. And even though they have the biggest deposits, they're one of the biggest buyers of gold. Why is that, Sammy? Do they have a crystal ball? We talked about this. Have they been watching The Simpsons on repeat and saw the episode where they see the U.S. dollar literally going up in flames? And it's the fake currency that has run the world. So what are they doing? Safe haven, safe haven, safe haven. I'm gonna tattoo that on my arm. Safe haven. It's a safe haven. Your money, which is fake, which is an IOU, it's a piece of paper that was printed out of thin air. It's backed by nothing that you put into a stock market that's just numbers. It's just numbers. You hit enter, you buy, it's a number. You don't physically get anything. You don't even get the shares. Sammy, if I go online right now and I buy some SpaceX, what do I freaking own? Other than making Elon Musk richer, what do I own? Do they send you stock certificates? You don't even get stock certificates. It's just a promise on a promise on a promise that, yeah, you own some of it. But we're going to trade, we're going to trade, we're going to trade. Pluses and minus, pluses and minus. It's all fake. Gold is real. It's tangible. So getting back to the U.S. government, our dear government, the U.S. Treasury, if you look at their balance sheet, and you can look it up online. I say this all the time. Look it up online. It's for everyone to see. They priced the gold at $42. $42. I think in 1896, the U.S. government priced their gold holdings at $20. 1896, $20? 1973, $42? Seems kind of fishy to me. When you can buy it at $4,000. So that leads me to believe, and this is based on what other people are telling me, that when the you-know-what hits the fan, okay? I can't say the S word. When it hits the fan and we're all covered in it and we stink like doo-doo, the U.S. government might say, hey, you know what? That 8,000 metric tons of gold that we hold, we're repricing it at 15,000. We'll reprice it at 20,000. We'll price it at 30,000. We'll reprice it at 100,000. And now we're sitting on $100 trillion of gold, baby. And you don't own any of it. You never pulled the trigger. Pull the trigger. It doesn't cost you anything. We've talked about this in the past. The freaking call is free. It's an 888 number. That denotes a free conversation. When you call, no one's going to ask you for money. No one's going to ask you for your social security number. You're not applying for a loan. Every single person qualifies. You got crappy credit. You got strong credit. You're 6'9". You're 4'2". Literally,
18: You're a giant? You're a midget. Doesn't make a difference. You're black, you're white, you're Chinese. You speak Hindu? Fine. Everyone qualifies. But you got to have $25,000. Don't call us and ask for $100 worth of gold. That's the pawn shop. You got to go to the seedy side of town for that. 888-351-8999. I am standing by to talk to you. Get on my calendar. Go online and select. Literally, there's a question. Do you want to talk to Precious Mike? It's a drop down. Select yes. And don't be surprised. Don't be surprised. I'll say it again. Don't be surprised. Call's going to come through. Barbara? It's Precious. And you're going to say, who? Precious. Precious Mike from The Gold Show. And you're going to go, oh, but you're a radio guy. You actually call? Yeah, I call. Because I care. If you're 65 years old and you're retired, or you're 65 years old and you're like, I can't retire, I just got to keep working because everything's so freaking expensive. Why is everything so expensive? It's called currency debasement. Look it up. Look it up. They're doing it by design. If the value of the dollar keeps dropping and they keep flooding the system with more fake fiat U.S. dollars and yuan and yen and rubles and liras, and they keep printing and printing and printing, everything gets more expensive. There's more money in everyone's hand to basically, what? Fight and buy and bid for one thing. So the prices of things just keep going up and up and up. And it's not going to end well. $40 trillion in debt, $1 trillion a year in interest payments. We cannot print ourselves out of this mess. And that's why Robert Kiyosaki is saying there's a big crash coming and gold will hit $35,000 an ounce. So if you're smart, you buy gold now when it's $4,000 an ounce. Don't wait until it's 4,500. Don't wait until it's 5,000. Don't wait until it's 7,000 because you'll end up getting less gold. See? See, Sammy? See how my brain works? I want as much gold in my hands as possible. And when it goes to 30,000, when it goes to 40,000, that gold that's in my hand, I'm going to feel so good. And you will too by calling 888-351-8999 and you tell my good friends at Reagan Gold, right now, I want to buy some gold. What do we do? I'm going to take a commercial break and we'll be right back.
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18: 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I'm calling this Dare to Compare. 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I triple dog dare you. 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Call me out. Precious Mike, you're wrong. I dare you. I triple dog dare you because the numbers don't lie. Sammy, I don't care where you're from. You literally could be an alien sitting on the dark side of the moon. Maybe there's a colony there and we don't know. 1 + 1 = 2, right? The sun rises and sets the same, and it has for billions of years. And that shiny stuff that doesn't rot, doesn't tarnish, right? Doesn't decay, cannot be made by man. I'm talking about gold and silver. It's God's money. It was created billions of years ago. It's finite. There's only so much of it. Unlike the IOUs, the fake IOUs. And I brought up 1973 in the previous segment, because the gold that the government holds is pegged, meaning it's set to a price that was 50 years ago. 50 years ago. Why are they not repricing it? Someone tell me. Someone with a wild theory, tell me. Why is it? Is it so that over the course of 50 years, they could just devalue the fake money? I mean, think about the timing. Think about the timing. Sammy, this is a Simpsons episode. We remove the U.S. dollar from the gold standard. It's not backed by anything. We set the price at $42 an ounce, and then we devalue the dollar by 96%. That means you're working for a dollar, but you're not getting a dollar. I went over these numbers last week, and if this doesn't work you up, my God, you are dead. You literally have Mitch McConnell syndrome. You literally, your pulse is barely there. $100,000 cash in 2000, the year 2000, we all remember 2000, is equivalent to $194,612 today. You need literally twice the amount of money to buy the same stuff. If that does not piss you off, work you up, make you angry, if it doesn't jar your mind, if it doesn't get you to say, what do I do? What do I do? Own some gold. Own some gold. Because since the year 2000, look at the graphs. What has gold done since the year 2000 compared to the same fake money? It's gone up by 550%. Sammy, guys, just so you know, Sammy is not some fake arbitrary name that I pull out of my hat. Okay, it's my sound engineer. She's amazing. She is absolutely amazing. And God bless her, when I'm talking to her, she nods or she agrees or she cries. Right? In the year 2000, $100,000 is equivalent to almost $200,000 today because it was designed to devalue. You're working for nothing. You're working for fake money. One call to Reagan Gold Group. One call to me, to Precious Mike, at 888-351-8999 is the gateway. It's the pathway to owning gold. You wire in $25,000, and within a week, a FedEx truck shows up at your house, Sammy. An unmarked box. You cut that thing open, and then there's the shiny stuff. And here's a cool fact that I haven't even shared with you. You buy $25,000 worth of gold, the market crashes. Let's say it goes up to $35,000, $40,000, $10,000, whatever the number is. I don't know what the number is. There's a lot of professionals that are saying it's going to be anywhere between $11,400. That's Peter Schiff. Peter Schiff's actually saying it can go to $100,000 an ounce. But here's the cool thing. And I got a gold coin right here in front of me. Right? You call Reagan Gold at 888-351-8999. Your gut's telling you that you should be doing this. You've been listening to the show for weeks. You're fact checking. We hear about fact checking, right? You're fact checking what I'm telling you. And you're like, oh my God. Oh my God. This guy is honest. This is the truth. It's not, you know, a verse out of the Bible, but it's the truth. And you buy some gold, and the value keeps going up and up and up and up and up. Guess what? While you hold these hard assets in your pocket, in a shoebox, in a safe, you hide it in your attic behind a plank, you don't pay any taxes while it's going up in price. How cool is that? It's appreciating in value while you're holding it in your freaking possession. You pay no taxes. And you feel like $1 million. You sleep better at night knowing that you have purchased a safe haven. Central banks are doing it. billionaires are doing it? You're telling me Mark Zuckerberg doesn't own some gold? Are you freaking telling me Elon Musk doesn't have gold? Are you telling me Jeff Bezos? You're telling me he doesn't own gold? So if all these smart people own gold, the government is asking you to go to work to give up your time and freedom for fake money that they are purposely devaluing, that you're paying taxes on, but they're buying gold? Why shouldn't you? Why shouldn't you? Sammy, this is a great segue to the central bank of you. The central bank of you. Create your own central bank. You can show them. You're going to buy gold and tell me to buy stocks. And then it goes up to an all-time high, and like a balloon, it pops, pop, and it drops, like literally lead weight, straight down by 70%. And you have not hedged? You have not accumulated, like Robert Kiyosaki? You have not accumulated silver and gold? Then guess what? Shame on you. Shame on you. For not doing the right thing. And the right thing is to call 888-351-8999. 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Sammy, it's nothing less. 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Hopefully you have hundreds of thousands, if not millions of dollars to invest. The experts at Reagan Gold have a price protection plan. You buy some gold. If in the next 30 days there's a decline in the value of gold, guess what? The difference? They send you free gold. It doesn't get any better. President Trump loves gold. Look at his homes. Look at the inside of his planes. It's clad in gold. You don't think our president wants gold to go to 10,000 or 20,000 or 30,000 or 50,000? And then boom, they reprice our gold that we hold at Fort Knox. All our debt wiped out. Now we're the strongest economy in the world again. That's a reset button. If it happens, what did you do? What did you do? You bought some gold. You did the right thing. You took that Roth IRA that has $300,000 in it. You called Reagan Gold at 888-351-8999. And you said, get me out of the frickin' system. 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Thank you for enlightening us. Thank you for connecting us with Own Some Gold and Reagan Gold Group at 888-351-8999. 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
2: In 1862, Abraham Lincoln signed the Morrill Act, helping states create colleges focused on agriculture, mechanics, science, and practical education. The principle was not centralized control, it was opportunity. Lincoln's Morrill Act reminds us that America can support education without surrendering education to Washington. Why did it matter? Because a free nation needs citizens equipped to work, build, steward, and govern themselves. Scripture gives work a sacred weight. In Genesis, God placed man in the garden to work it and to keep it. Proverbs honors the one who works his land. Paul warns against idleness and calls believers to earn their bread. Why does that still matter today? Because education should form capable people under God, not dependent subjects under bureaucracy.
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5: With SRN News, I'm Michael Harrington in Washington. Taxpayers continue to vote with their feet. Here's correspondent Ken Lorman.
6: Analysis from Unleash Prosperity says Americans continue relocating across state lines, shifting both population and income. The report lists Florida and Texas as the biggest net gainers of residents, while New York and California saw the largest population losses. Researchers say migration patterns can affect state economies by moving consumer spending, workers, and tax revenue from one state to another. Ken Lorman reporting.
5: President Trump says the U.S. will open a formal investigation into the EU's trade practices. He says the bloc has unfairly levied billions of dollars of fines against Google, Apple, and other U.S. tech giants. This is SRN News.
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8: 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Adam Carolla, investigative journalist Nick Shirley, Steve Hilton, Larry O'Connor, Alex Marlowe, and more. 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
3: 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Adam Carolla, investigative journalist Nick Shirley, Larry Elder, Mike Gallagher, Steve Hilton, Larry O'Connor, Alex Marlowe, and the list goes on. 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
7: 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I want you to jot this number down throughout the show. I want you to feel liberated and encouraged to call me directly. If I'm not available because I'm in studio, my good friends at Reagan Gold will assist you with any questions that you have in regards to the information, the wealth of information that I'm going to share with you. The number is 888-351-8999. Again, that's 888-351-8999. Also, during the show, commercial breaks, heck, during the week, you could also go to ownsomegold.com. Who doesn't want to own some gold? Again, ownsomegold.com. Two or three simple questions. You can even elect to have me personally call you. Literally, do not be surprised if you hear from me, your good friend, Michael Hayes. My good friends actually call me Precious Mike. I will call you and talk to you about the absolute benefits of owning physical hard assets, specifically gold and silver, how that can help protect, hedge, safeguard everything that you have worked for. And what you have worked for thus far are fake IOUs. I'm going to talk about IOUs. My sound engineer here, Sammy, she's like, since last week, all I could think about is the subject of IOUs. She talked to her mom about it. I want all of us to be on the same page. We're working for fake money. Fake money. It's fiat. It's being devalued as we speak by the very bankers who are buying gold and not telling us. It's a scheme, I tell you. It's a scheme. Let's talk about big news that's going on in the world right now. As we all know, Senator Lindsey Graham is no longer with us. May he rest in peace. Those of you that loved him, you're going to think that. Those of you that hated him, you're happy he's gone. Mitch McConnell, is he alive? Is he dead? Is he with us? Does he have a pulse? Is he being propped up in the corner like Weekend of the Bernies? We don't know. These are all things that are out of our control, just like the Strait of Hormuz. I've talked about this in weeks of this content, in this show. Do we have a ceasefire? Do we not have a ceasefire? Is it closed? Is it open? Who's managing it? Are we? Are they? Wait a minute. We're bombing them, but now they're bombing us. So it's this perpetual war. It's this endless cycle of debt. It's this geopolitical chaos that exists all throughout the world and here at home. And that's scary because it's going to have a direct impact on you. And how it's going to impact you is that maybe there's a correction that's around the corner. I mean, there's a lot of pundits that are talking about that. There's a lot of people that are saying that we are at the top of the market. Like it cannot go any higher. And the market being the paper markets that you are in. If you have a 401k, you've been going to work like a good boy. You've been clocking in and clocking out and sitting in traffic if you're in LA and you're commuting for 2 hours to go to a job that you hate. You hate. Your boss is an a-hole. You've been dealing with him for years. He has halitosis. That stinky breath that you've been dealing with, and you're paying taxes on money that isn't even real, and you're plowing it into a retirement system that's not even in your control. If the market corrects, what happens to it? It drops. Just like in the 80s, just like in 2008, corrections that are out of your control. Well, what do you do? What do you do, Precious Mike? What do you do? I mean, is there an alternative? Is there a better way of maybe having a safeguard or a safe haven? Well, there's a safe haven asset that was created by God himself. God Almighty created real money. It's called gold. And you should own it. You should diversify. You should take a portion of your 401k, your 403b, your Swift savings account. If you're silly enough to have $50,000 in cash sitting in a safe, if you're ignorant enough, and I use that word all the time, I'm an ignorant person when it comes to certain matters, Sammy. Like I don't know everything about everything. That makes me ignorant. That just simply means I do not have the knowledge, right? So if you have $100,000 or $200,000 laying around, it's in a CD, you're earning 1%, 1.5%, 2%, while the money is devaluing by 3% or 4%. And how does that work? Well, look at inflation. Look at inflation. If inflation's at 5% and you're earning 2%, you're actually losing 3% on your money. That's ding-dong math. Ding-dong, like ringing a doorbell. Yeah, knock yourself in the head. You're earning 3%. Oh, good for you. Inflation's at 5%. Some people are saying actually inflation is a lot higher. But maybe the numbers are cooked. Do you trust all the politicians? Do you trust the politicians? Huh? The very politicians that are continually putting us in wars? Do you trust the politicians that have been in power for 10 years, 20 years, 30 years, 40 years, that earn $175,000 a year, but when they retire, they have $60 million in the bank? Do you trust that? So ask yourself this question. If you're high on the hog and you have a retirement and you gave up your life for that, what's your life? It's your time. You gave up half of your day, every day, for 20 years, for a nest egg, for you to have someday in the distant future. Ask yourself this simple question. Sammy, we did it last week, and I'm going to do it this week. Are you confident that when you need it, and it's time for you to retire, which means sit around and read books and do nothing, that account will be there for you? If you do not touch it and leave it there, 99% of people I talk to shake their head and say, oh, hell no. Because if there's a correction, and people are saying the next correction is going to be the big one, 70% correction. Imagine you have $200,000 in your account and you wake up one morning and there's only $24,000 left. How long before it comes back? So if you're a retiree right now, and I talked to my sound engineer about this, her mom is of retirement age. Can you afford to have those fake IOUs sitting in the stock market drop by 70 or 80%? Because there are pundits right now. There are pundits, like economists, that are calling that type of correction. So what do you do? What do you do? You call me. Call me. Call Precious Mike. 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Self-directed meaning it's yours. S-E-L-F. It's in your control. You take a portion of your assets. If you're wanting to, you can take all of your assets and buy gold. God's money. True money. Because it's never gone to zero, Sammy. But every currency in human history has gone to zero. And if you think the U.S. dollar will never go to zero, ask yourself this question. 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Answer a few simple questions. It's not a test. There is no fail or pass. I'll call you. The team at Reagan Gold is standing by as I speak to talk to you about owning the hard stuff, the physical assets that is tangible. You can hold it in your hand. 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Like your dog? You can do that too by calling 888-351-8999. Again, 888-351-8999. See, I might not be the smartest person in the world, the sharpest tool in the tool shed, but I am going to listen to the experts like Robert Kiyosaki. You know, the guy who wrote the book Rich Dad, Poor Dad, who's been buying gold and silver. He never sells. Sammy, he never sells. He just keeps buying it. So he goes to work. He earns an income that's paid in IOUs. He pays his taxes, but he's plowing it in gold and silver. And he keeps buying and buying and buying and buying and buying and buying. You know why? Because he thinks there's a correction that's going to be so big that he's projecting gold to hit $35,000 an ounce. 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Why would you not want to buy it now at 4,000 and watch it go up to 30, 35,000 in the future and think to yourself, God, thank you for Precious Mike. Thank you for Reagan Gold. Do the right thing. Call them now at 888-351-8999. We're going to go into a commercial break, and we'll be right back.
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7: Folks, welcome back to The Gold Show. I'm your host, Michael Hayes. My good friends call me Precious Mike, and hopefully I'm precious to you. I'm giving you a lot of information. I know it's overwhelming. I know at times I get very animated. I get passionate about what I'm talking about because this is talking about preserving what you worked so hard to attain and getting out of the freaking system. The banking system. It's all a hoax. The money that you think is money is nothing but an IOU. It's a piece of paper printed out of thin air. that's backed by the full faith of the U.S. government. What does that mean? Huh? What does that mean? It means nothing, because it's backed by nothing. The paper in your wallet is backed by nothing. What do you think the stock market is? Think about that. How do you know the buying and the selling, the trading is all legitimate? I don't know. Sammy, do you know? Oh, the market's up 2% today. Market's down 6% today. Oh, SpaceX. What is it? What is it? Is it real? Is it a hoax? Is it a form of making the ultra wealthy even wealthier? Right? While the common man, the white collar worker, the blue collar worker is just slaving away. You're going to work. You're giving up your time for fake money. You need God's money. God's money. And if you have any doubt, wise man once told me, sometimes your gut, right, is speaking to you. Your brain is always talking to you, right? That inner voice. But then there's that gut, man. There's that gut. That gut's telling me, maybe I should buy some gold. Maybe this precious guy is onto something. I mean, it's never gone to zero. You look at historical facts. I wish I was Egyptian. I wish my ancestors were Egyptian and they just blessed me with gold. They were wise enough to know that it was God's money. It's never gone to zero, and it keeps going up, and it keeps going up because the value of the dollar keeps going down. It's dropped by 96%, and we'll go over the numbers in the next segment. This segment, I want to talk to you about the U.S. government setting the price of the gold it holds at Fort Knox. The U.S. Treasury, on their balance sheet, they show we have 8,100 and I think 13 metric tons of gold. But they're valuing it at $42 an ounce. So I sit here and scratch my head, and I'm scratching my head right now. I wish you could hear it. Maybe I can scratch the mic. Why is it pegged at $42 an ounce when just earlier this year, gold went to $5,500 an ounce? So there's this theory, some people might say a conspiracy theory, that over all these years, after the U.S. dollar was removed from the gold standard, by who? Central bankers? And politicians, the ones that we probably shouldn't trust with our future, that they've run a racket and the U.S. dollar has dropped by 96%, that maybe pretty soon they're going to reprice the gold at today's market price. Can you imagine? And if they waited this long, wouldn't they wait until maybe it goes to 5,000 or 6,000 or 7,000 or 8,000 or 10,000? I mean, Robert Kiyosaki thinks that it might be 35,000 an ounce. Peter Schiff, look it up. Look him up. Peter Schiff sees $14,500 per ounce after the next market crash. And Sammy, how did he come up with this number? It's not some arbitrary number. He made a calculation. And the calculation was based on the market crash of 2008, the Great Recession, right? Where Bear Stearns went bankrupt. One of the biggest banks in the world went bankrupt. Bye-bye. Bankers walking out of their offices with their banker boxes, photos of their dogs. Just walking out, buildings on fire. I'm out of here. And so what did he do? He looked at the crash. And he saw what the price of gold did right afterwards. It skyrocketed by 178%. So he's calculating the next crash that's coming, and everyone thinks it's coming around the corner within maybe the next couple years, that afterwards, the same thing's going to happen to gold. History repeats itself. And if gold goes up by 178%, His calculation is we're going to hit 11,400. So why don't you, Ted? Why don't you, Jason, John, Barbara, Samantha, if you're listening to my voice, we're having a conversation. We are talking as if I'm sitting in your family room. So if this wise guy thinks it's going to hit 11,400, why not buy now at 4,000? Be smart. Diversify. Take those fake fiat IOUs that you've stacked in your safe, or you plowed into a CD, or you have in the market, and take a portion of it and call Reagan Gold at 888-351-8999. They'll help you roll it into an IRA. An IRA! And you buy some gold. And then you sit back and you wait for history to repeat itself. And how does history repeat itself? Look back. Market crashes over and over and over and over again. That's how they do things. They just reset the clock. So when the next reset comes around, you bought gold. You bought silver. You bought silver at $60. You bought gold at 4,000. And then you sit back and you watch it go to 12,000. Robert says 35,000. Peter Schiff thinks it could go as high as $100,000 an ounce. David Rosenberg, famed economist who called the 2008 housing crash, sees gold skyrocketing to $12,000 per ounce. Guys, I am not making this up. Do the research yourself. Google it. I mean, it's a keystroke, right? So these are all economists. They're pundits, and they think that this is going to happen in the very near future. So if you're sitting in a 401k and you have $500,000 and you do nothing, you're screwed. And you only have yourself to blame. You only have yourself to blame. At that point, don't say it's the bankers. Don't say it's the, you know, Wall Street guys. Don't say it's the politicians, because you have been informed. You are now informed. And once you're informed and you don't do anything, that's when you can be called worse words than ignorant. Right? 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Sammy, since the year 2000, gold has outperformed the U.S. dollar by, I think, 1,600%. I'm going to say it again. Gold has outperformed the U.S. dollar by 1,600%. So the process is very simple. 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I'm going to call you and go, Julie, it's precious. 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Are you ready to buy some gold? 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Call my friends at Reagan Gold. 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I'm going to leave you this question. It's so simple. 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Or better yet, are you confident leaving your retirement where it's at and not touching it, leaving it at the control of Wall Street bankers? Are you confident the money will be there when you need it? 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We're going to take a commercial break. I'm going to recharge, and the next segment is going to be fantastic.
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3: Multiple people were sent to the hospital after being involved in a wrong-way crash on westbound 210. A spokesman with the California Highway Patrol says a vehicle was driving in the opposite direction in the Lakeview Terrace area and crashed into a truck yesterday. It then overturned and burst into flames. Officials say most of the lanes were blocked for several hours. One person was arrested. Larry Marino on The Answer. 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
7: 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No one is going to be, critiquing you. This is not a judgmental conversation or transaction. Everyone qualifies. As long as you have a minimum of 25,000 fake U.S. dollars to invest in God's money, literally until I'm blue in the lips, Sammy, until they have to wheel me out in a gurney, like, God forbid, the body, they're getting Precious Mike out of the studio. Because the guy will not stop talking about the fake currency. The fake money, the fiat money. We were all bamboozled, tricked, sucker. Go to work. Go make some fake money. And while you're doing that, we're devaluing it. It's called currency debasement. I might have to touch on that too. Piss people off. It pissed me off. Got me upset. Should get you upset. You go work for a dollar, but it's worth less. What? How does that work? Does that make any sense to you? Like going to the grocery store and buying a pound of lemons, but they give you 3/4. But you paid for a pound. How's that even legal? How's that even right? How's that moral? I don't know. But what I do know is that gold is God's money. And owning it is as simple as calling Reagan Gold at 888-351-8999. If your gut's telling you to do it, do it. Do not sit on your hands and wait for the market to crash and watch your 401k or your IRA go down by 10%, 20%, 30%. Jeremy Grantham, billionaire fund manager who called the dot-com bubble. Do you remember that? Year 2000? Some of you may. Some of you probably remember because your 401ks crashed. Went to hell in a handbasket. He called it. And now he's saying he expects the next crash to be a big one. How big? A 70% correction in the stock markets. And what happens? What happens when that occurs? There's a flight to safety. Listen to what I'm saying to you. Flight to safety. That means money is going to flow out of the stock market in droves. So fast, the selling will be so ferocious, the value of stocks will go straight down. And the money that flows out, it goes into safe havens. Safe havens. Type it in Google. Ask your buddy, Mr. AI. Hey, Mr. AI. What is a safe haven? And it's going to spit out some answers. And one of them is gold, gold, gold. God's money. And you can own it by calling Reagan Gold at 888-351-8999. Some housekeeping matters. 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I'm just some dude who's passionate about gold. And I'm just going to give you the facts. Here are some facts. 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I guarantee you they'll get that 6th star. They'll get that additional star because they're that good. They're professionals. They're trained. They have 25 plus years experience dealing with God's money. So if you have no experience, you rely on facts. Facts. Here's a fun fact. The U.S. government holds 8,000 metric tons of gold. Central banks throughout the world are buying gold. China has the largest deposits of gold on earth. It is illegal to export gold from China. And even though they have the biggest deposits, they're one of the biggest buyers of gold. Why is that, Sammy? Do they have a crystal ball? We talked about this. Have they been watching The Simpsons on repeat and saw the episode where they see the U.S. dollar literally going up in flames? And it's the fake currency that has run the world. So what are they doing? Safe haven, safe haven, safe haven. I'm gonna tattoo that on my arm. Safe haven. It's a safe haven. Your money, which is fake, which is an IOU, it's a piece of paper that was printed out of thin air. It's backed by nothing. That you put into a stock market that's just numbers. It's just numbers. You hit enter, you buy, it's a number. You don't physically get anything. You don't even get the shares. Sammy, if I go online right now and I buy some SpaceX, what do I freaking own? Other than making Elon Musk richer, what do I own? Do they send you stock certificates? You don't even get stock certificates. It's just a promise on a promise on a promise that, yeah, you own some of it, but we're going to trade. We're going to trade. We're going to trade. Pluses and minus. Pluses and minus. It's all fake. Gold is real. It's tangible. So getting back to the U.S. government, our dear government, the U.S. Treasury, if you look at their balance sheet, and you can look it up online, I say this all the time, look it up online. It's for everyone to see. They priced the gold at $42. $42. I think in 1896, the U.S. government priced their gold holdings at $20. 1896, $20? 1973, $42? Seems kind of fishy to me. When you can buy it at $4,000. So that leads me to believe, and this is based on what other people are telling me, that when the you-know-what hits the fan, okay? I can't say the S word. When it hits the fan, and we're all covered in it, and we stink like doo-doo, the U.S. government might say, hey, you know what? That 8,000 metric tons of gold that we hold, we're repricing it at 15,000. We'll reprice it at 20,000. We'll price it at 30,000. We'll reprice it at 100,000. And now we're sitting on $100 trillion of gold, baby. And you don't own any of it. You never pulled the trigger. Pull the trigger. It doesn't cost you anything. We've talked about this in the past. The freaking call is free. It's an 888 number. That denotes a free conversation. When you call, no one's going to ask you for money. No one's going to ask you for your social security number. You're not applying for a loan. Every single person qualifies. You got crappy credit. You got strong credit. You're 6'9". You're 4'2". Literally, you're a giant. You're a midget. Doesn't make a difference. You're black. You're white. You're Chinese. You speak Hindu? Fine. Everyone qualifies. But you got to have $25,000. Don't call us and ask for $100 worth of gold. That's the pawn shop. You got to go to the seedy side of town for that. 888-351-8999. I am standing by to talk to you. Get on my calendar. Go online and select. Literally, there's a question. Do you want to talk to Precious Mike? It's a drop down. Select yes. And don't be surprised. Don't be surprised. I'll say it again. Don't be surprised. Call's going to come through. Barbara, it's Precious. And you're going to say, who? Precious, Precious Mike from the Gold Show. And you're going to go, oh, but you're a radio guy. You actually call? Yeah, I call because I care. If you're 65 years old and you're retired, or you're 65 years old and you're like, I can't retire. I just got to keep working because everything's so freaking expensive. Why is everything so expensive? It's called currency debasement. Look it up. Look it up. They're doing it by design. If the value of the dollar keeps dropping and they keep flooding the system with more fake fiat U.S. dollars and yen and yen and rubles and liras, and they keep printing and printing and printing, everything gets more expensive. There's more money in everyone's hand to basically, what? Fight and buy and bid for one thing. So the prices of things just keep going up and up and up. And it's not going to end well. $40 trillion in debt, $1 trillion a year in interest payments. We cannot print ourselves out of this mess. And that's why Robert Kiyosaki is saying there's a big crash coming and gold will hit $35,000 an ounce. So if you're smart, you buy gold now when it's $4,000 an ounce. Don't wait until it's 4,500. Don't wait until it's 5,000. Don't wait until it's 7,000 because you'll end up getting less gold. See? See, Sammy? See how my brain works? I want as much gold in my hands as possible. And when it goes to 30,000, when it goes to 40,000, that gold that's in my hand, I'm going to feel so good. And you will too by calling 888-351-8999. And you tell my good friends at Reagan Gold, right now, I want to buy some gold. What do we do? I'm going to take a commercial break and we'll be right back.
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7: 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Call me out. Precious Mike, you're wrong. I dare you. I triple dog dare you, because the numbers don't lie. Sammy, I don't care where you're from. You literally could be an alien sitting on the dark side of the moon. Maybe there's a colony there and we don't know. 1 + 1 = 2, right? The sun rises and sets the same, and it has for billions of years. And that shiny stuff that doesn't rot, doesn't tarnish, right? Doesn't decay, cannot be made by man. I'm talking about gold and silver. It's God's money. It was created billions of years ago. It's finite. There's only so much of it. Unlike the IOUs, the fake IOUs. And I brought up 1973 in the previous segment because the gold that the government holds is pegged, meaning it's set to a price that was 50 years ago. 50 years ago. Why are they not repricing it? Someone tell me. Someone with a wild theory, tell me. Why is it? Is it so that over the course of 50 years, they could just devalue the fake money? I mean, think about the timing. Think about the timing. Sammy, this is a Simpsons episode. We remove the U.S. dollar from the gold standard. It's not backed by anything. We set the price at $42 an ounce. And then we devalue the dollar by 96%. That means you're working for a dollar, but you're not getting a dollar. I went over these numbers last week. And if this doesn't work you up, my God, you are dead. You literally have Mitch McConnell syndrome. You literally, your pulse is barely there. $100,000 cash in 2000, the year 2000. We all remember 2000 is equivalent to $194,612 today. You need literally twice the amount of money to buy the same stuff. If that does not piss you off, work you up, make you angry, if it doesn't jar your mind, if it doesn't get you to say, what do I do? What do I do? Own some gold. Own some gold. Because since the year 2000, look at the graphs. What has gold done since the year 2000 compared to the same fake money? It's gone up by 550%. Sammy, guys, just so you know, Sammy is not some fake arbitrary name that I pull out of my hat. Okay. It's my sound engineer. She's amazing. She is absolutely amazing. And God bless her, when I'm talking to her, she nods or she agrees or she cries. Right? In the year 2000, $100,000 is equivalent to almost $200,000 today because it was designed to devalue. You're working for nothing. You're working for fake money. One call to Reagan Gold Group. One call to me, to Precious Mike at 888-351-8999 is the gateway. It's the pathway to owning gold. You wire in $25,000 and within a week, a FedEx truck shows up at your house, Sammy. An unmarked box. You cut that thing open, and then there's the shiny stuff. And here's a cool fact that I haven't even shared with you. You buy $25,000 worth of gold, the market crashes. Let's say it goes up to $35,000, $40,000, $10,000, whatever the number is. I don't know what the number is. There's a lot of professionals that are saying it's going to be anywhere between $11,400. That's Peter Schiff. Peter Schiff's actually saying it can go to $100,000 an ounce. But here's the cool thing. And I got a gold coin right here in front of me. Right? You call Reagan Gold at 888-351-8999. Your gut's telling you that you should be doing this. You've been listening to the show for weeks. You're fact-checking. We hear about fact-checking, right? You're fact-checking what I'm telling you, and you're like, oh, my God. Oh, my God. This guy is honest. This is the truth. It's not, you know, a verse out of the Bible, but it's the truth. And you buy some gold, and the value keeps going up and up and up and up and up. Guess what? While you hold these hard assets in your pocket, in a shoebox, in a safe, you hide it in your attic behind a plank, you don't pay any taxes while it's going up in price. How cool is that? It's appreciating in value while you're holding it in your freaking possession. You pay no taxes. And you feel like $1 million. You sleep better at night, knowing that you have purchased a safe haven. Central banks are doing it. Billionaires are doing it. You're telling me Mark Zuckerberg doesn't own some gold? Are you freaking telling me Elon Musk doesn't have gold? Are you telling me Jeff Bezos? You're telling me he doesn't own gold? So if all these smart people own gold, the government is asking you to go to work, to give up your time and freedom for fake money that they are purposely devaluing, that you're paying taxes on, but they're buying gold? Why shouldn't you? Why shouldn't you? Sammy, this is a great segue to the central bank of you. The central bank of you. Create your own central bank. You can show them. You're going to buy gold and tell me to buy stocks. And then it goes up to an all-time high. And like a balloon, it pops. Pop. And it drops like literally lead weight straight down. By 70%, and you have not hedged, you have not accumulated, like Robert Kiyosaki, you have not accumulated silver and gold, then guess what? 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I mean, gold and silver, okay? 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Hopefully you have hundreds of thousands, if not millions of dollars to invest. The experts at Reagan Gold have a price protection plan. You buy some gold, if in the next 30 days there's a decline in the value of gold, guess what? The difference? They send you free gold. It doesn't get any better. President Trump loves gold. Look at his homes.
15: Look at the inside of his planes. It's clad in gold. You don't think our president wants gold to go to 10,000 or 20,000 or 30,000 or 50,000? 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If it happens, what did you do? 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You called Reagan Gold at 888-351-8999. 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Thank you for enlightening us. 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
3: 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Coming up, my show, Sunday Morning Newsmakers. 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
17: In 1862, Abraham Lincoln signed the Morrill Act, helping states create colleges focused on agriculture, mechanics, science, and practical education. The principle was not centralized control, it was opportunity. Lincoln's Morrill Act reminds us that America can support education without surrendering education to Washington. Why did it matter? Because a free nation needs citizens equipped to work, build, steward, and govern themselves. 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In Genesis, God placed man in the garden to work it and to keep it. 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Paul warns against idleness and calls believers to earn their bread. Why does that still matter today? Because education should form capable people under God, not dependent subjects under bureaucracy.
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19: Hey, it's Larry Elder, and I'm going to be at Town Hall 2026. That's right, and I want all my Eldorados to join me September 26th at Ambassador Auditorium in Pasadena. I'll be joining our hostess with the mostest, Jennifer Horn, along with a whole cast of characters. Adam Carolla, investigative journalist Nick Shirley, Steve Hilton, Larry O'Connor, Alex Marlowe, Mike Gallagher, and more. We'll have special tributes to 9/11 and Charlie Kirk, discussions on law and order, education, and Trump 2.0's 2 years in office. And I'll

0: A raging wildfire in southwest France forcing the evacuation of 55,000 more people overnight. That brings to the total nearly a quarter of a million. This is SRN News.
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10: What has happened where they have kind of gutted the responsibilities in that position? 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
10: But first, we check in with Paula Krasium from Shepherd Church. She always brings us a guest to give us something to think about, something that is being done right in our community, and we're excited about that. Paula, it's good to have you on, and you've got a guest for us today, don't you?
14: We do. Pastor Dan Broyles has been a friend of mine. We serve as co-chairs of the L.A. County Department of Children and Family Services Faith Collaborative. And he, you know what? He just keeps inventing ways to help children and families in care. He is very active in human trafficking and the anti-human trafficking effort here in the state of California. And

0: he is pastor at Valencia Hills Community Church, part of their strategic planning. Dan, thanks for being here.
1: Thanks so much for having me.
0: He has a program called Family Stress Support, and I wanted to just sort of tell us a little bit about yourself, and then let's talk about that program.
1: Yeah, well, first of all, thanks for having me, and just glad to be part of this. And yeah, so I'm part of a program called Family Stress Support, and one of the big goals there is prevention for foster care. How do we kind of go upstream and prevent kids from going into the system? And one of the ways we do that is to actually connect with the families when they have stressors, but it hasn't reached a point where social services have to intervene to maybe put a child in foster care and that type of thing. And so we get referrals from the community every day where there's families in need at high risk of foster care.
2: Give us an example. What kinds of stressors come along that if you can get to them before the kids end up in foster care, you're going to solve that problem and you're going to keep that kid out of the foster care system? What's an example of something that happens?
1: Sure. So an example would be, let's say you have a single mom who has left a domestic violence relationship and she's trying to get back on her feet. There's just a lot of stressors, financial stressors. And so if she doesn't get the support she needs, there's a good chance she might go back to the person who is abusive, which then would put that child at risk of being exposed to violence. Or she dates another relationship that's unhealthy. And so if she's able to get support, we maybe sometimes can provide with finances, provide with mental health support, spiritual support, help her not be alone in her struggles. That'd be an example of if she doesn't get help, the vulnerabilities continue to rise.
0: And sometimes too, Dan, it's also that like a single mom has to go to work and they leave their kids unattended in a way that they is not ideal. And you guys can step in and help them find those resources, the finances of getting behind on a utility bill and things like that, which make the house, you know, uninhabitable.
1: Absolutely.
0: Those are things that you guys step in and try to build that gap, keep those families from entering into the system, correct?
1: Right. And one of the ways also to do that is preventing homelessness. If we can help intervene that family who's on the verge of maybe having to live in their car, and help in what practical ways, personal ways, because there's a lot of people out there that don't have family support and they don't know where to turn. And so we can assign them literally a case manager from our church who steps in, figure out what resources are best for them, and literally advocate for them and prevent more problems from happening.
2: What are some of the resources that you have available that you can get to these folks, these families that are facing these stressors? What are the resources you have available?
1: Yeah, it's really across the board. Our case managers are basically a bridge between the needs of the family and community resources. And some of it could be knowing all the different nonprofits out there that can help that maybe that single mom doesn't know about. Or sometimes we have access to funds to pay their rent, or connecting with community, like a local church, or really what mental health agency is best for that family that takes maybe their insurance, or that's the right fit with a specialty for maybe the mental health of that teenager or the parent. So any of those things, we can kind of step in. And because we're part of a local church, we don't have a red tape that a lot of places have, which really gives us freedom to love on people.
2: What's an example of a result that you have actually changed this direction? Give us an example.
1: Sure. We've had a number of situations where there was a referral made to DCFS to someone with concern, social services, and the social worker was on the verge of removing that child and putting them in foster care. But because we're able to step in and start maybe help link them to counseling, maybe help them get on their feet a little bit more financially and be part of a community, the social worker in their head goes, wow, the risk factors have just dropped dramatically. I think we should just let them get community resources and not place the child in foster care.
2: Wow. Wow. Dan Broyles, who's pastor of Care and Strategic Planning, Valencia Hills Community Church. How can folks help you or support you? What's your website?
1: Yeah. So the website is valenciahills.com/family stress support. 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We're growing and expanding. We're actually in the San Fernando Valley. We're looking at Antelope Valley. We're actually looking at starting in other states. And prayer. And then we're also looking for just donors to help. Any resources are great. And anybody can reach out to me. My email at PastorDan@ValenciaHills.com.
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2: Joining me right now is Steve Moore. Stephen Moore. He is going to talk with us all things investing when it comes to kids. And I saw it. Good to have you on again, by the way. Good to have you on the program.
4: Thank you, Larry.
2: Saw you over the 4th of July weekend extolling the funding that the Trump administration has done and some wealthy donors to these accounts for the kids. Explain what those kids' accounts are and what the potential is that maybe you and I didn't have when we were kids.
4: So this is an amazing program. It's called Trump Accounts. I'm sure everybody's heard of that by now because Trump announced them a few weeks ago. And you, depending on your income, the government will put, I think it's a thousand or a couple thousand dollars in your account when a baby is born. And you have to, there's some various restrictions, but the idea is for every baby going forward, the government will put money into this account and it will tap into the power of compound interest because you can't take the money out until, you know, you reach adult age. But if you just do the math, you know, it was Albert Einstein who said the most powerful force in the universe is compound interest. You know, by the time these kids reach the age of, 22, 23, 24, 25 years old, they'll have, $50,000 to $100,000 in the account. So it's an amazing way to build wealth, to create a nation of owners and capitalists. And so I love it. You know, you and I were talking off air, you and I are about the same age. When my parents took me to the bank when I was 8 years old and to open up a little savings account. And from mowing lawns, I had a little bit of money. And so, you know how much money I put in the bank account?
2: $8.50. There you go. But $8.50.
4: Not $850. $8.50.
2: Yeah.
4: And look at me now, Larry.
2: It was special in those days. You remember the bank book that you got and take it in, and it would smell really good, and they would put it in a machine, and it would update, and then they would stamp it, and you had this money. What happens?
4: We want to have people become savers. You know, I always tell people, you work to pay your bills. You invest to get rich. And so if you want to get rich, some of us can be, a superstar baseball player or Tom Brady, but not many of us can. The way you get ahead, other than having a good job that pays you a good paycheck, is then take that money and invest it. And my advice to anyone listening to your show, and I know that a lot of them are under the age of 25, start investing yesterday. Do it right away because that money compounds over time in such a dramatic way that it's the best way to build wealth.
2: So is the money put in and is the government managing it, or what choices do you have, if any?
4: Okay.
2: Or what happens?
4: Yeah. So I don't know all of the details of the Trump accounts, but I know the rough, details, which are the government will put the money in. And then you have people like Michael Dell, from Dell Computer, and he and his wife have contributed $6 billion, Larry, to put into these accounts, and other billionaires are coming forward, putting money into the accounts too for low income students. The first lady, announced a few weeks ago, I was there at the White House, she announced that for orphan kids that they will get money in the accounts. And, for people who have disadvantages in life, and, one of the ways of erasing that disadvantage, put money into these accounts so they can start a business when they get older or, have enough money to go to college or whatever it might be. So I'm a big fan of this. I think it's a very powerful force. And everyone should pay, and I don't understand the liberals. Oh, I don't like this program. They don't want low-income people to get ahead?
2: Well, there is this push on the part of the democratic socialists that don't believe in personal ownership of wealth.
4: They do not.
2: So,
4: yeah, that's right. It's a very scary trend. And I am very nervous about this. As you and I have talked about, I knew Milton Friedman before he died, and he was the great economist of the 20th century. And he used to say toward the end of his life, why are all these young people attracted to communism and socialism? It doesn't work. Didn't people learn anything from the 20th century? Didn't they learn anything from Cuba and Russia and what happened under the Iron Curtain and Korea and all these countries? China, until they turned free market, they were starving their own people to death. So it is not a model that should be emulated. And yet we have so many young people that are really into it.
2: Yeah. Okay. So is the money put out in the market to be able to get some growth?
4: Yes.
2: Because if
4: so that was the important part. It will be invested in something called an index fund. An index fund means you don't pick individual stocks. You get ownership in all the stocks. And as the market goes up, you're, and then some bonds as well. So it's a safe investment. And so you don't manage it yourself, but you get the returns, and your rate of return will be exactly equal to the rate of return in the market. But then, you know, what I like is, you know, when these kids turn 12, 14, 16 years old, they're going to start looking, oh, how'd the stock market do today? They'll see, you know, that their future is tied to the performance of American companies.
2: Yeah. Stephen Moore, tell our listeners about the hotline.
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2: As I said, and you now use other places. I love it.
4: Yes, there you go.
2: Appreciate it. Take care.
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2: Time to check in with Jim Ellis, the Ellis Insight, ellisinsight.com, for a look at the week in politics. Jim, lots going on. Let's start with the replacement for Lindsey Graham. Now, it really can't be a replacement, but a relative, a sister who he adopted, has been sworn in, yes. And she has announced, she made a major announcement, didn't she?
5: Yes, she did, Larry. Good to talk to you again. She announced that she will run for the full term, which is a bit of a surprise because I think Governor Henry McMaster, when he appointed her, he announced that she would just serve the remainder of the current term as what we would call a caretaker appointment. But with President Trump coming out and encouraging her to run with his complete and total endorsement, now she announced that she will run in her own right for the Senate seat. And this is important. This will be a special election to replace Graham on the ballot, but it is for the full 6-year term because this seat is in cycle. And so this is an important election. And you also have current Congressman Ralph Norman, who announced that he's in the race. Now, he was in the governor's race and finished third. And you've got the Myrtle Beach Congressman, Russell Fry, who also is in the race. And he thought he would get the Trump endorsement. So this is going to be an interesting special primary on August 11th.
2: It indeed will. She was a guest on Hannity on the Fox News Channel and talked about differences between herself and her brother. Kind of talked about her brother being kind of a hawk, not that he likes war, but he felt like he focused a lot on international things, that she always was trying to encourage him to focus on issues, you know, kind of around the kitchen table issues, the economy, the costs of things. And he'd say, yeah, yeah, yeah, yeah. That was kind of her word. Your thoughts about her different direction for the seat?
5: Well, Lindsey Graham was a key member of the Foreign Relations Committee, and I believe he was chairman of that committee for a point in time. And he was heavily involved in all of the foreign affairs situations involving the State Department and, of course, the administration. You know, so her approach may be a little bit different and, really campaigning based more on the domestic issues that people are probably more concerned with right now, anyway, in South Carolina. So this will be an interesting race. The Democrats already have a nominee. It's a pediatrician by the name of Annie Andrews. She ran for Congress once and lost. And so the Republican nominee will be heavily favored to hold this seat. But as we all know, it was not expected to turn out this way with Lindsey Graham's surprise passing.
2: Yeah, indeed. Then take us into another race that had a candidate on the Democrat side who kind of dropped out of the race after having a, at one time, Nazi tattoo and other allegations.
5: Yes.
2: And kind of set this up for our listeners.
5: Yes, well, we have Graham Plattner, who was the he was the national figure they were always trying to line up against on the hard left, the Bernie Sanders, AOC, Elizabeth Warren candidate. And, of course, he imploded. with the Nazi tattoo, with multiple sexual assault accusations, and including the one that finally finished him was a woman accusing him of actual rape. And that ended it finally. So the Democrats had to scramble and get a new nominee, and that will be the former state Senate president, Troy Jackson. Now, he came in third in the governor's primary. So what you had is everybody that wanted to run in this special convention that they just held to replace Plattner on the ticket were these losing candidates in the governor's race. And so Jackson comes out and you know, before, years ago, when he first started his political campaigns, he was a Republican. And he was a pro-life Republican activist, and now he's hard left, Bernie Sanders, Elizabeth Warren, AOC, and so we'll see what happens here against Susan Collins. So the Democrats are clearly in disarray. They're united now behind this Troy Jackson, who hasn't done particularly well in a statewide race. So this, again, becomes a very critical Senate race and one the Republicans need to run. And I would think Susan Collins will start off with a pretty good advantage here.
2: Jim Ellis, talk a bit about where we are with Iran and what impact that might have on the midterms. There was this memorandum of understanding, which has kind of gone south. And so there have been more attacks. There have been a few American military members who've lost their lives now. Americans don't like a drawn out long war. At the same time, you've got the midterm election coming out. The thought was all this could be held off until after the midterms. Republicans could then win, and then he could go after Iran again. Doesn't look like that's going to happen. He's kind of going after them now.
5: No, I think they have to go after them now with Iran coming back with attacks on their neighbors. And obviously, you know, that agreement they held didn't last more than a week, apparently, which is pretty predictable from them. So the Strait of Hormuz is once again in the news. That is, has increased because of the supply chain. That's increased gas prices here. And that does affect the midterm. I mean, the solving that war in Iran is key, I think, to helping the Republicans boost themselves in these midterm elections. So we'll see what the next few months here brings.
2: Should Democrats win the midterms, they would then turn around and do the same playbook they did before, where they look to impeach the president, try to hold trials, try to tie him up that way. All that. Do we really want that 2.0 version playing out in this country?
5: Well, we'll see what the people want to do here. I don't think the Democrats will take the Senate. And the race to watch is Michigan. And if former Congressman Mike Rogers, a Republican, can take that seat, and he might, then that would secure the Republican majority. And if Susan Collins holds on in Maine, the Democrats really don't have a path to get it. The House, on the other hand, you know, a small Democratic majority is certainly a possibility. There's no doubt about that. But the Republicans are still in play. Remember, the net redistricting wars went the Republicans' way, mostly due to their wins in court. In the last 11 redistricting court decisions here, the Republicans won 9 of the 11. And so this is a net gain of about 10 seats in the House for the Republicans and gives them a better chance to hold on to their small majority. So it's very much, it's very much up in the air.
2: But at the same time, the natural thing that usually happens is the party out of power during a midterm gains. There's a couple of things fighting, right?
5: Yes, but redistricting has changed the picture on that. And that has broken down over the years. That really kind of started when we saw when Clinton was elected in his midterms. We certainly saw some major changes there, particularly with Clinton and with Obama in office. But when Bush was in office, the Republicans actually gained a couple of seats in the midterm there. So I think that pattern, which used to be prevalent, has broken down some. So I don't think it's as big of an issue this time. So we'll just see what happens. But this election, this 2026 election, is a turnout election. It is not a persuasion election. So whichever side can do a better job of getting their voters to the polls, they'll be victorious here come November.
2: Yeah. The FIFA World Cup went off without too many hitches, and A lot of folks are saying that the big winner on that was President Trump of the United States. He was instrumental in organizing getting it to North America so that the games, many of the games, could be in the United States. And it really was a chance to showcase to the world soccer and the United States. And, of course, too bad our U.S. team didn't have it together as some of these others. I don't know if you follow this. I'm new to following soccer. Yes. But there is a story that suggests that if you really want to win as the U.S., you're going to have to set up academies. You're going to have to take in kids at about age 4 or 5. And if they wash out at age 10, too bad. You know, it's like, remember the old Soviet system of building athletes?
5: Oh, yes.
2: you almost have right. to do that. It can no longer be just a fun yeah. game to participate if you want to, because that's what some of these other countries are doing.
5: Well, that's true, and we'll see. I mean, soccer certainly has been an important phase growing up. I mean, my daughter now is 38, but she played soccer when she was 5 or 6. So it continues to grow. But I've always said, I am not a big soccer fan. I always say the great part about it is you always know the final score. You just don't know who has the one. And but I was actually rooting for Argentina because of Javier Milei, the president there, who's been such a great president and really brought more positive pro-prosperity policies into Argentina. And it is actually the Donald Trump of Argentina. So after the U.S. team was defeated, I was rooting hard for Argentina, and I was disappointed they didn't pull it off.
2: Well, and some are rooting against Spain because they wouldn't let us use their landing strips on the current conflict.
5: Right.
2: Right. So there's some little bit of tension there, but they say sports has a way of bringing people together because, you know, there are tensions with Canada and Mexico, and yet they were able to send, you know, their world leaders to appear with President Trump, and, you know, kind of sports is the unifier. We can all take a little break from politics and just enjoy the moment, can't we?
5: Yes, yes, I think so. And so you're right that the World Cup did go off well. There weren't any major, at least there were some major altercations on the field, but there weren't, you know, luckily there was no major incident. There was no shooting outside with these huge crowds gathering around the country. So it all went off very well.
2: Yeah. Final minute. Any minutiae to pass along this week, or we pretty much got it all?
5: Well, we have August will be a big primary month, and we have 15 primaries around the country. There are people will go and choose their nominees. And so far we've had 31 states that have chosen their nominees. We'll have another 15 here in August, and then with a few more in September to wrap it up. So we'll have a lot to talk about in the month of August with some critical states like Michigan holding their primaries in August.
2: Very good. Well, Jim Ellis, you'll be covering it all for us. The Ellis Insight, ellisinsight.com. Jim Ellis joining us. Thank you for your wise counsel. We'll talk with you again next week.
5: Thank you so much.
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11: Two teens were injured in a hit-and-run while riding e-bikes in Long Beach. A police spokesman says the hit-and-run happened Saturday near East Market Street and Elm Avenue. One teen was sent to the hospital in critical condition, the other in moderate condition. Both are expected to recover. The suspected driver was still on the loose. Larry Marino on The Answer. 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
11: My guest is Sonia Shaw. She is the Chino Valley Unified School Board President and candidate for State Superintendent of Schools. Good to have you on our program.
15: I know. I'm so excited to be with you guys today. Thank you.
11: Well, set this up. I have interviewed you over the years. Chino, the school district there, the school board, now aspirations for the statewide superintendent office. But what has happened where they have kind of gutted the responsibilities in that position? Is that because of you? What's going on?
15: I mean, absolutely. The writing's on the wall. They've been polling. They've been looking at the support, the movement of parents getting involved into these elected offices that, you know, normally we're not paying attention to. And a lot of us didn't even know existed at one point. They saw, I think it was Newsom early in January mentioned about doing this. They also then in April proposed a separate bill. And it wasn't going well for them. People were speaking out against it. It wasn't getting the support that they wanted and needed. And then we saw what he did right after the primary. We finished first. I mean, that was a huge thing in California for us to finish first in the primary for the state superintendent seat. So they got scared, and he did a gut and amend in a budget trailer bill and pushed it through, rushed it without having anybody be able to speak up about it or, you know, attend hearings. It's, to me, the most egregious attack on our Constitution here in California and the will of the voters. And I also, you know, say it's a power grab, and it's the biggest one we've seen in California history. We've seen Newsom talk about breaking the glass. He just broke the glass. You know, they scream that word democracy, and I just want them to define that out in the public. That's to give it to the will of the people, right, and the power to the will of the people. This is not the will of the people. The people spoke up, and here they are again trying to manipulate and take away, you know, from the will of the voters.
11: So, Sonia Shaw, describe what the role had been and what they turned it into.
15: Yeah, they're pretty much gutting half of your ability to have staff. You don't oversee the daily, you know, operations of the California Department of Ed. And they also took the authority away from the state superintendent having the ability to oversee grants. Now follow the money. Why do you think that is? All these special interest groups that are involved in these grants that we see that are driving education to be in the position that we're in, which is failing, these are their friends. These are the ones that keep them in office. I get why they're doing it, because they're scared, but it also is unconstitutional. I'm obviously no stranger to them in the court. I've protected parents' constitutional rights in court. I plan on exploring every option possible you know, to meet them in court when it comes to this, because it is on constitutional power grab. So they're taking away that authority, and they're pretty much making the state superintendent the official spokesperson of education. So more of just, you know, a hearsay office. But I no matter what they do to it, for me to be able to be in that position and put a spotlight on the failure, regardless of what they took away, that is still going to be very, very detrimental to them.
11: Yeah. I have heard, and this is
2: as a compliment. Don't get in the way of an angry mom. That's what they're saying. Have you ever heard that?
15: No, you're so right. And I say it all the time. I'm like, Newsom, you poked the wrong bears in California. You poked the mama bears. We do not submit to special interests. We do not back down. And we do not give in when you come after our cubs, our babies, our kids, our most precious gifts from God. When I saw what was happening 6 years ago with the most egregious laws being made to attack my rights as a mother, I looked at them in the face and I said, you won't give us a seat at the table. We're taking the whole table. Just watch us. And we're not going to give you a seat. And we've been doing that for the past 6 years. Everything they said we couldn't do, we've done it, because we have woken up parents across California and they are ready to fight this fight continuously.
2: Sonia Shaw, who is running for state superintendent of schools. And of course, we just talked about how Newsom and the legislature gutted that literally, as she is got the most votes in the primary. So talk with us about what you have done that has gotten attention and what you want to do. I know transgender sports, a couple other issues have been hot. Take us into some of the hot issues that you've been working on.
15: Yeah, I mean, we've had huge wins when it comes to parents' rights to know. They were hiding secrets from parents. I saw that when, you know, I first came in as a board president 4 years ago. We met Newsom in court when they sued us because we said we're not going to hide secrets. We won that in California court that, you know, kids don't have a right to privacy from their parents. And we also were the whistleblowers in the Supreme Court case with our two brave teachers, Elizabeth Maribelli and Lori West in California, that got us that huge Supreme Court ruling that didn't allow that. So regardless of even them making laws to hide secrets from parents, we won that in California. That is huge because we all know that children do best when their parents are involved. I think that drives the laws, you know, that they legislated laws to put ideologies into the classroom while kids are so desperate at needing to learn about reading, writing, and math and pathways to success after high school. I sit as the commission for technical career. I'm very passionate about driving our kids in the right direction. Chino Valley was even identified by Stanford as a recovery model since COVID. Our test scores are going up, while California and, you know, the majority is going down because of what they're doing. We fight them relentlessly, even in court when the unions double down and, you know, don't allow us to write up bad behavior on teachers. I mean, we are focused, laser focused on reading, writing, and math. We have the results. Newsom and the rest of them are afraid of this. We'll continue to do that. We'll continue to provide the tools. We'll continue to support our great teachers who are screaming from the rooftops that they need the support and the resources in the classroom. That's where I've been focused on. That's what we've been doing locally. And then Newsom knows that's what I'm taking to the state, and that's why they're afraid. I mean, all that to say, I'm still excited about what's going on because we're going to win this November. We will continue to explore, you know, legal ways to challenge the unconstitutional power grab. But more importantly, we're going to bring the much-needed change that California education system needs. You reported this, $150 billion a year spent on education, yeah. And look at the results.
2: Yeah. Tell us the original story, because when you were on my show the first time, you decided to step forward and run into the school board. It was a time in which what? As a mom, just tell the story, what you saw and what you did.
15: Yeah, I mean, I saw the laws being made. I saw the schools being closed a lot longer than, you know, the rest of our state. And I looked at our school board in the eyes after I researched the majority and who was funding them. You talk about Planned Parenthood and all these other things that were funding these people who didn't even have children in our, school district. And so I ran for that seat because we needed a seat at the table as parents. We were told, you know, to shut up, sit down. And we were, you know, labeled as domestic terrorists nationally. But again, that's what I saw. I saw the failures. I saw the laws. I saw, you know, laws like tampons being put in boys' restrooms. How did we get to a point in society where we all just turn, you know, a cheek and say that's okay? I saw the sexually explicit book and curriculum being pushed on children, while even those like our governor's wife profits off of, right? When I see these things, I can pull my kids into safety like I did, you know, for the time where I put him in a charter. Of course, I brought him back in high school when I was the school board president. We changed our majority. But I would be a coward to walk away from the things that I've seen, you know, that are harming children, and these people are hell-bent at poisoning the minds of the children. And everything that I've followed in legislation, you know, with the legislators, the majority of legislators, they are so hellbent at like destroying education. And here we are as parents, we trust the education system as, you know, the majority of California, you see that. But there's also a mass exodus. And in Chino, we also have an increased enrollment because we're building the trust. All that to say, I follow this. I eat it, breathe it, sleep it. I ask God to send me every single day to fight this fight here in California and make sure that these people are exposed so the voters can decide once and for all.
2: Has it been difficult? There have been people on the other side quick to label you things. Does that bother you at all? Do you forget all those things that people say?
15: Oh, I keep my eye on the goal, and that's to protect the children. They can call me whatever they want. They can label me as whatever they want, and they've obviously threatened my life many, many times, even including a recent call into our district, you know, that, you know, our police department and our district were concerned about my family and my safety. But at the end of the day, it just shows me how much they're willing to go and to stop those like myself that are fighting against this once, you know, we were exposed to it. They can call me whatever they want. They can make whatever headline. But as long as we have those like yourself allowing our voice out there to spread the message that this is nothing crazy, this is common sense, it's needed. We finally have, you know, the ability to put people in positions that represent us. I'm okay with it. I honestly, it just shows me that we need to fight harder. We need to have more people pay attention. But names, I mean, again, I've been called worse. Honestly, it doesn't hurt me. What hurts me is seeing children hurt.
2: Sonia, are there others stepping forward doing the same thing you're doing? Other moms out there who have seen your success? Have you been contacted by? Are others being nurtured to do the same things across the state?
15: I'm so glad you asked that. All day, every day, my phone goes off the hook. I'm getting messages about those that are rising up and running for school board, those that were continue to protect the seats that, you know, they were able to get into on school board. We're building a movement here in California. I always say if God were to send one of us to heaven, the movement still needs to continue to protect kids. And that's what, you know, last March when I announced I was running for state superintendent, I also said out loud, we need to get more school board members elected throughout California to really fight this fight. So as I was blessed to go across California, I have asked roomfuls, I mean, even sometimes upwards to a couple hundred people in a room, your school board, how is it? And I already know the answer. And they're like, horrible. And I'm like, which one of you is running for school board? We were able to identify which ones are running. We put them in a group. We're collaborating, getting great, you know, organizations to offer training and help and assistance. And then we also have a coalition of current school board members brought together so they can run things by each other, support each other. So we're building a movement, and these moms and dads that are pissed, I put them to work. Action. Hey, we can get mad, upset. We can, you know, cry, laugh, and pray together, but we have action that needs to be taken right now.
2: 10 seconds left. Where can people follow your campaign? Where can they support you?
15: Absolutely. Thank you for asking. ShawForCA.com. This is not my campaign. This is our campaign, and I need all hands on deck. Look, they spent $6 million last minute to put their person in second place. They no longer own any part of our children's lives.
2: Sonia Shaw, thank you so much.
15: Thank you so much. Thank you for everything.
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2: Gary Sullivan is joining us. He is Senior National Managing Editor at The Real Deal and RealDeal.com. Our topic today is with the L.A. mayoral election coming up and two candidates who are on the left and the far left, and the question of democratic socialism and those concepts. How does that square for the future of a city with rentals and housing? And to talk with us about it is Jerry Sullivan, who knows a lot about business and buildings and commercial. And Jerry, thank you for taking time. Good to have you with us.
16: Oh, it's my pleasure, Larry. Good to be here.
2: So I did a little research here, and they make no bones about it. The Democratic Socialists are happy to lay out their plans. It's incremental, but here's an example of something that would just be one step. They would say, if you have a property, a condo, a house, and you don't live in it yourself and you're not renting it out, but it's vacant, they would have a right to punish you for doing that. That you owning property, you don't get to control your own property. They would say it a little differently than that. They would say that it you know, drives up rents, makes it harder for people to survive. And there shouldn't be any corporate ownership, by the way, of housing, that it should, you know, they're getting in the way. And you know what? There is some thought on that, even with the Trump administration. They don't really like the fact that, you know, there's been apparently a lot of this going on where corporations get in and own stuff. Kind of walk us into this story, what the lay of the land is now and what they would like to see.
16: Well, it's very interesting. And you bring up the Trump administration. Of course, President Trump is a populist. And at some point, populists have to take the populist or popular or broadest position. And that usually takes you to these sorts of situations. And I will say, you know, the DSA, you're right. They do. They probably are clearer about what they intend to do than the Democratic or Republican Party, which may have to do why they are picking up votes. And they've done well in New York lately. And now, as you say, Los Angeles has, you know, it's almost, I think, a distinction without a difference between the two candidates. I think they're both, it's fair to say they're both well, left to center. I think one is officially affiliated with the DSA and the other is not. I don't think Karen Bass is. She's more of an establishment Democrat, whereas the challenger, Nithya Raman, is affiliated with the DSA. But, you know, this is, I think, the situation you outlined, the taxing of the vacant property, is, you know, one of many programs that the DSA would push. And, you know, without apology, and you're going to see this, how much this gets talked about in the mayoral race will be interesting, because it may be that neither candidate, you know, feels a need to put that out there, right? Whereas if Spencer Pratt or another challenger from the other side had made it, I think you would have seen a much more vibrant discussion.
2: Yeah. The thing is, and I got this told to me by, I guess it was Charlie Kirk on his radio show before he was assassinated. He was saying he talked to the young people, and the young people are frustrated. They can't afford housing. They can't, you know, the age at which a person now buys a home, first home, is like over 40. The American dream is slipping away, so this stuff may become attractive. You know, we're sitting here, well, it's terrible, you know, how dare they? But they're feeling left out. And that's hard to fight.
16: Well, and, you know, it is becoming attractive in certain areas. Right now, I think it's fair to say the bulk of the support of the DSA is young and white. And a lot of young white folks who aren't doing as well as their parents did. And that is a different instance in America, right? Because America is kind of generationally that, generally speaking, there was generational improvement in the lots of lives. And, you know, so you have a segment that maybe isn't feeling that. So there is that. I wonder, and I just want to just push back a little bit about the affordability. I do know that affordability is difficult in many ways. I also think we have a lot of young people who are so uncomfortable with risk that might also be a factor. In other words, I think most people at some point when they bought their first home took a risk, a big risk. And I think, you know, I don't know if you felt that. I know I felt that. I remember signing my first mortgage and just, you know, the sense of risk and worry and everything else for the first little while. You know, it's there and you got to get through it. I think we also, you know, so now we have this younger generation that's been told, you know, safe spaces and very much, you know, security and safety is very much on their mind. And, you know, maybe this is a 50-50 deal. Yeah, the affordability is a problem, but, you know, also, come on, step up and take a risk.
2: Well, and some are going to say we're saddled with these loans that we can't get forgiven, that we took to take underwater basket weaving and other degrees that don't pay off. You got AI coming along and they think their job's going to be replaced by that. And so there is an angst and they're latching on to the idea of, well, if we stop corporate ownership of homes, they'll be less expensive. Walk us into this. You're a guy who looks at the commercial market. What happens if you start taxing unfilled units or unused space in buildings, or you take away the ability for a business to sell it and make a profit? What does that do to the housing?
16: Well, yeah, anytime that you tax or add regulatory burden, you're adding, and maybe it's legitimate tax or, you know, however you want to view it, but in strict economic terms, it's a disincentive. Right? And so when you put enough disincentives into a situation, an economic situation, a business situation, you know, people will stop doing it.
2: Oh. And I think of the millionaires tax or whatever they call it, the one on housing that $5 million, they take a certain percentage and people are kind of fighting that stuff, is kind of going down that path. And there have to be investors who thought, well, I'm just not going to buy apartment buildings in L.A. County, right? Because why would
16: there's a good example for us. So you put the Measure ULA property transfer tax at 4.5% on deals over 10 million, which will be, you know, most multifamily or apartment complexes in Los Angeles, city of Los Angeles, or many of them anyway. And so you're going to, listen, if you own it, you're stuck, right? You, if you ever want to sell, you're going to have to pay the tax or you hang on to it, whatever it is. But the unintended consequence then is new development. So now we need housing in LA, and you've put a disincentive on developing apartment complexes, exactly the kind of housing you need if you really want to solve a large scale housing shortage. And so, you know, it's a very simple sort of understanding economics that I think gets lost sometimes. And, you know, so that one, I guess you ought to stick everybody with the bill on the Measure ULA who's already in the market. I guess you've done that. But did you think through the pipeline and what it might, the effect it might have there? And so that's where you start to see those. And I don't know that should be counted as an unintended consequence. That was not hard to see or figure, you know. But there it is. And Los Angeles now is seeing its pipeline of multifamily housing, the precise kind it needs, drying up, you know, at precisely the time it needs it most.
2: Yeah. Just the idea. And I grew up maybe in a different time. You know, we were told to get out there and work hard and you can achieve and it's yours and you get to own it. And if you ever buy a house, don't sell it. It'll go up in value. And gosh, you know, starter homes are over $1 million out here now. And I get it. It costs a lot to build and a lot of regulations have caused that. But to take the private sector, to take the investment sector and to just say, you guys are bad, you know, the money is fungible, isn't it? They can invest out of California. They can buy rental properties elsewhere. Just like Newsom and his tax that he wanted to do on, you know, billionaires, he was opposed to it, not because he didn't like the idea, but because he knew they would slip away to other states.
16: And so now he could flee.
2: Yeah. And now he's in favor of it if every state does it so people can't flee. I mean, that's what leftism is about. Trying to, you know, make it so you can't escape it. You were successful, you owe more. This whole concept of paying your fair share. The wealthy pay more than their fair share. In California, a huge portion of the budget is paid for by the very wealthy. And the poor, not so much.
16: And, you know, and what's fair and what's not is debatable, but you're right. If you just look at that, it's a big number. And, you know, getting back, I kind of knocked the younger generation a little bit about not taking the risk. But, you know, in their defense, $1 million on a starter home is tough. And AI, you know, AI is legitimately scary. I wouldn't want to be at the beginning of my career with AI hanging over my head. Sort of not exactly certainty. And, you know, we talk about certainty is a key ingredient of business, right? So the business of buying a home, if you have no certainty because of AI, maybe, you know, the that's a legitimate, impediment. So, you know, it's tough in a lot of ways. Now, getting back to the $1 million, first place, that's a median, and be careful about the median, right? Because there also is, when you're trying to get in, the notion of buying, you know, the worst house on the best block and the fixer upper and everything else. So it's not a minimum, that's a median. But even so, that's a tough number. But here's another thing. You know, when you have regulations on requiring X amount of homes on X amount of acreage, and you're essentially restricting what you call sprawl and what others would call outward development, right? And you see sprawl is bad and it limits supply. Well, when you limit supply, right, the price is going to go up. If you limit supply and demand holds steady, the price is going to go up. And so this $1 million median is the result of years and years, I think, of, you know, mistakenly calling any development beyond the city limits sprawl and then equating that with something bad. And, you know, that's got to change.
2: Yeah. And we're out of time, but and then it brings up the whole issue. Didn't even get into it. Of government, state government coming in and telling local communities, you must build this and you must let vertical housing take place. And Huntington Beach, you're not doing enough of this and you're not doing enough of that. And, you know, local control is so important in communities. And I see the future and I'm not so sure I'm thinking it's that great with all the programs and the Democratic Socialists looking to put these policies in place. Last 30 seconds.
16: Well, I guess, you know, in that case, we got plenty to talk about next time. But, yeah, local control and, you know, local control, not just for how the neighborhood looks and feels, but for the market. Right. And if we want to be a single family neighborhood, that's, you know, that's what we want to be. That's not inherently evil.
2: Certainly isn't. Out of time. Appreciate you being with us. Jerry Sullivan, Senior National Managing Editor at The Real Deal and RealDeal.com. We'll talk next time.
16: Thanks, Larry.
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20: In 1862, Abraham Lincoln signed the Morrill Act, helping states create colleges focused on agriculture, mechanics, science, and practical education. The principle was not centralized control, it was opportunity. Lincoln's Morrill Act reminds us that America can support education without surrendering education to Washington. Why did it matter? Because a free nation needs citizens equipped to work, build, steward, and govern themselves. Scripture gives work a sacred weight. In Genesis, God placed man in the garden to work it and to keep it. Proverbs honors the one who works his land. Paul warns against idleness and calls believers to earn their bread. Why does that still matter today? Because education should form capable people under God, not dependent subjects under bureaucracy.
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5: Hey, it's Larry Elder, and I'm going to be at Town Hall 2026. 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Adam Carolla, investigative journalist Nick Shirley, Steve Hilton, Larry O'Connor, Alex Marlowe, Mike Gallagher, and more. 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

Copley, the Eric Holiday Show. Appreciate you being here and being a part of the program. Talking about your family's finances, of course, getting out of debt, managing money, the political world impacting you day to day, and it does. Interesting how so many people have removed themselves from, well, from President Trump's orbit. You see that a lot. A lot of folks are disappointed in the war, disappointed in some of the decisions he's making regarding Iran and being kind of the first preemptive strike, if you will. But I think certainly there's a part of that, but I think this is much more important. I think you have to understand, Iran has been at war with us for 50 years. Don't think this is something that the Islamic Revolutionary Guard did just, you know, last week. Between Kenya and Tanzania, our embassies being bombed. Between the barracks in the mid-80s, I think 83, in Lebanon being bombed, and hundreds of American military personnel were killed. Landmines and IEDs and the support behind the scenes for all of that to take place. The Americans that were supported.

that were killed on October 7th by Hamas that was supported by, directly supported by Soleimani and that group of people that that he left behind after he was eliminated. But that same group, that same organization, has been a big part of what you are, which is, believe it or not, the ongoing war. It's almost like, you know, I'm trying to think of a good metaphor here. I punch you in the arm, and then when you hit back, I say, oh man, why are you starting a war? Why are you starting a fight? Well, don't you understand? It was started already. They took our embassy. They killed Americans. They held them hostage. I mean, what part of, oh, let's just talk one more time. We've been doing a lot of behind the scenes. The Stuxnet, remember that? The virus that made its way through the computer. So we stopped a lot of things ahead of time. And we did so through technology. And that made a difference, for sure. It made a difference. Slowed things down. But if you don't believe or understand the whole uranium thing and how that impacts us day to day, I think you have to ask yourself, why is it that there are certain components of the left? Well, listen, they always hate President Trump. It doesn't matter if he says it's shiny, sun shining outside. They'll say, no, it isn't. Hot, no, it isn't. Cold, no, it isn't. Whatever it is, they're the opposite. But where I would really focus on is, why is it that some of the conservative movement have pushed back against President Trump and some of his decisions? I think, first of all, the expectations have to be there. Do you really think that you're supposed to like every single decision that every single politician that you vote for makes? It's an honest question. The rule today is 51-49. If you can like them 51% of the time, and I like President Trump a lot more than 51% of the time, then you got to ask yourself, the rest of it, I guess, is, you know, he likes vanilla, I like chocolate ice cream. He thinks we should go up and we're going to go down. I mean, you understand? When millions of dollars were spent by Barack Obama in the White House remodeling, millions, by the way, nobody said anything. You had, Good Morning America today in L.A. or whatever, all those different shows walking through with their hard hats. This is amazing. This is great. What an upgrade. President Obama's leaving his legacy. Everything was so happy, happy, happy. Little orange vest. Doing their live broadcast, bouncing around. Oh, wait, President Trump does it. Oh, my gosh, it's the end of the world. President Trump does it. Whatever he does is wrong. You lose credibility, both on our side and on their side, by the way. And I think that's the same thing with Karen Bass. I don't think she's any different than the radicals on the left. In fact, she is a socialist and communist, believe it or not, in her beliefs. Between her visits to Cuba, between her support and marching in communist rallies. Karen Bass, that's what she does. That's who she is. She is not a pro-America, love America, love what we stand for kind of a person. Even if she is certainly not a 51-49 person. Right, she might be, oh, I like America 30% of the time, but she hates us 70% of the time. When convenient, she'll use the gay card, she'll use the race card, she'll use the woman card, whatever it is. It's like, oh, what do you got? Oh, you're picking on homelessness, which, by the way, is what, 8%? By the way, whatever it is, it's wrong. You know that. They've taken over hotels, pulled people off the street, and said, see, we solved homelessness. No, you didn't. You took the drug dens that were on the corner and in the back alleys, and you put them in that once hotel that is not a hotel anymore. It's now got bars on it, and it's a prison, sort of. Right? There's nobody checking to see, going room to room daily, doing sweeps daily, to see if there's a prostitution being done. Cleanliness. These rooms are being just destroyed. You're going to have to literally burn because of the infections and the disease and the lice and the bugs. Sorry for your breakfast or your lunch. You're going to have to burn the drapes, the carpet, the mattresses, the bedding, all of it in these hotels. Some of them were nice hotels too, by the way. Other things the city did, right? They would sell these hotels or buy them through an intermediary. So if you owned a hotel, they'd come in and say, we're going to give you $4 million for your hotel. Okay, $4 million. It's worth it. I'm out of here. You take your $4 million. That man, in some cases, turned around and sold it for double or triple back to the city. In some cases, it was just weeks.
The whole homeless industrial complex is no different than the military industrial complex, and no different than the race baiting industrial complex, where everybody's a victim and everything's about racism and everybody's about, I hate black, white, up, down, Mexican, Hispanic, Lebanese, Arabic, Muslim. The hate world finds a place where? Well, they find a place in the left wing. My concern is I start to see it permeate a little bit into the conservative movement, and that's my concern, and that's what we want to watch out for. The internal structure of the city of Los Angeles and the greater LA area, right, LA County and the surrounding area, is deteriorating from bridges and roads and sewer systems and fresh water. Deteriorating. Taxes are at all-time high. I have a client, nice house, by the way, lives in a nice house, nice neighborhood. Nice neighbor, friend, nice, beautiful. Oh, their property taxes are $86,000 a year. Now, that doesn't mean you have to make $86,000 and then you give it to the government. That's not how it works. It's $86,000 after tax money. So, what do? You have to make $110,000, $120,000, $130,000, pay your state income tax, your federal income tax, and then the city, state, county, whoever gets their piece of the property tax. So $10,000 plus per month, the first $10,000 per month goes straight to taxes. So it's no wonder that the left wing and the Democrat policies only benefit the rich. Because if you're poor, you're housed in these rat-infested, bug-infested facilities. Or the street. I don't know what's better. Maybe you decide. If you're rich, you get to buy these houses, and you have money, and someone else pays it. Right? Your businesses, your companies, you have a good job. I mean, you're supposed to have a business. That's what life's about. That's what America's about. But California has become so accustomed to a simple arrangement. Spend the money, send the bill to Washington, and act offended when anybody asks to see the receipts. You hate homeless people. You hate black, white, poor. Like, no, the federal government has a job to do. And finally, President Trump is interrupting that cycle. You need to understand, this is powerful. Medicaid is a great example. The services are deferring nearly $868 million in federal Medicaid, also known as Medi-Cal, to the state of California. Until the state says, okay, here's the documents, here's the proof, hey, we're not messing around, hey, we're not stealing. We have a system in place to make sure that the people we are working with, the doctors and the medical professionals, that they're doing the right thing. We have a system in place to double check it. Oh, but do they? I don't think they do. I think that's why you end up with all of the Nick Shirley. Boy, that poor kid, he better watch his back. The Nick Shirley investigations, kind of stumbled on it by accident, actually. Good Mormon kid. Clean cut. I mean, decent human being for all I can tell. I don't know him, never met him. But he seems like an honest, kind of an innocent person who stumbled upon something that really went after the left-wing conversation of, we need more money because that's the problem. When we meet with our clients, when we sit down at Total Financial and TFS Financial Insurance Services, our job is to kind of find a workaround of whatever problems you're trying to solve for. There's no way to say, oh, we're going to manage it, because that's not true. We have to manage the expectations. We have to make sure that what we're managing is the end goal and not try to manipulate the homeless crisis. But indirectly, it will affect you, by the way. Right? If your retirement income, if $120,000 of your retirement income has to go to pay property taxes, do you understand those are dollars that are never coming back? It's not like, oh, well, at least the roads are better. They're not. Well, at least the police will finally show up when I have a stalker. Nope, they didn't. Well, at least the inspectors, when I added onto my house, at least they showed up on time because I did the permit. Nope, inspectors never showed. Long time, kept canceling. But meanwhile, what do you have to do? You have to keep paying the
the contractors, right? They're waiting for the inspectors. Oh, they'll be here some, you know, 3 months from Tuesday. They just don't understand, as this federal government is now interrupting this cycle, that there's actually a real problem that has to be solved. Because besides the $867 million connected to the California's Medi-Cal program, you have another $200 million was deferred, roughly $200 million, from Minnesota, bringing this total amount of deferment and baloney and BS they're trying to fix, right around $1 billion that was supposed to go to help legitimately poor and underprivileged type folks. But these deferrals are temporary. They're not permanent cuts. California can still receive the money if it's going to demonstrate. You demonstrate to me that the claims followed the federal Medicaid rules, and you'll get the money back. You see, here's what happens, even in scams and fraud, right? Let's say the attorney, and there are many all throughout LA and the city of Glendale, city of many, many attorneys, physical therapists, chiropractors, doctors, many in this little scam. You've seen it, right? There's a group driving a car. They stop in front of you. You rear end them. They all come out of the car holding their neck. Give me $5,000. Give me $20,000. I'll go away. You've seen those stories. The doctors, oh, we're going to have to do surgery. Chiropractor, oh, it's going to be 47 visits. It's a whole little scam. Workers' comp has their own scam. You see that. On and on. But somewhere, somehow, there's often young, maybe the medical assistant or the receptionist or the person who does the scheduling, who doesn't know about this scam and fraud. Or their job is just to work there, and they have a job, and they have they're a single mom, or they're newly married, or they're just trying to figure out life. So these fraudsters are not just stealing from me and you as taxpayers. Karen Bass and her ilk and the administrative bureaucracy that exists in the city of LA, and of course the county of Los Angeles, it's certainly no better. They're the ones that are committing this fraud and hurting these people. They're not hurting the rich folks. The rich folks come in and say, oh great, I'll take your house because I can afford $86,000 a year. No problem. Thank you. And then the middle class, upper middle class person who is struggling and having a property tax increase every year goes, I got to go. And they leave. And with Gavin Newsom and all of his folks, instead of stopping the spending, it's very easy. Instead of this continual gutting of Proposition 13, right, they nibble around the edges. They just try to gut it. So eventually it's worth very little. Instead of stopping the spending, curtailing this fraud, they just try to find another way to tax. Something else, another way. Here's why California was flagged. The review came along and said certain programs providing care inside patients' homes, it's a good program, it's legitimate, it helps a lot of people, but the fraudsters come along and say spending in those areas started growing outside of trends. In other words, you know, we expect a certain percentage of growth every year, a certain percentage of renewals. But you remember, some of the people are going to pass away, etc. Well, federal officials also say additional documentation is needed before we can reimburse the state. So the state is supposed to go in and do a review, or the county, usually through the county or the city, comes in and does a review, depending on where you live. This review is done, and there's nobody paying attention. They just sign off on it. See, in a normal business, an invoice without adequate documentation is rejected. But California's leadership seems to believe the federal taxpayers, you know, in Ohio, if you're doing things right, or Florida, you're doing things right, but you're paying your federal taxes. California says, oh, but we contribute more to the system. I hear that all the time. Oh, we give way more than we take as a state. Oh, okay, maybe. Maybe, but you're in debt as a state. You have a problem as a state. Whenever Governor Newsom says, and any Democrat says, well, the state of California has the seventh largest, fourth largest economy, whatever baloney they say,
They're counting one side of the equation. It would like it would be as if I went to you and said, listen, you're making more than you ever made in your life. You're making, between you and your wife, $200,000 a year. Amazing. Great job. Good job. You are rich. We forget to look at the other side, that you're spending $220,000 a year. So you're not rich. You're broke. Right? You cannot count just one side of the ledger. But California leadership, Democrat leadership, thinks that that's how you're supposed to do it. Hey, don't look over there. No. Look at what we have. You guys are amazing. Oh, the Chinese premier is coming. Clean up San Francisco. Get those homeless people. Because for a communist dictator, it's okay to, quote, violate somebody's rights. Because that's what they think they're doing, by the way. They can't clean up the city in San Francisco or L.A. for the benefit of the residents that pay all the property taxes, the sales tax, the income tax. But when the World Cup comes to Los Angeles, boy, we're going to clean it up. When the Chinese communist premier comes to San Francisco, Gavin Newsom cleans it up. When we keep voting for the people that dislike, distrust, and really have a level of disgust for you as a citizen, and they say it all the time, and they act on it more frequently, here's a good example. Why don't they fill a pothole? It's right there. Right there. I paid property taxes yesterday. Here it is. I paid income taxes last week. Here it is. I paid sales tax. Bought a car. Luxury tax. What a bunch of baloney that is. Yep. There's a pothole right there. So neighborhoods, men and women who lived in different neighborhoods, promise you they're conservative. I don't even have to know, but I don't know for sure, but I would bet, I don't know, $100 for sure. They said, well, look, nobody's filling these potholes. Joe has an asphalt company. We're going to fill them ourselves. So they start filling potholes in their own neighborhood. The city finds out about it. They fine them, at least threatened to fine them. I'm not sure if they actually did. Threatened to fine him and told him to dig it back up. You can't fill the pothole. We have to do it. Yeah, but it's been like this for months and years, and you never came. We're going to do it ourselves. We don't need you. Oh, but you might not have done it with the regulation. You didn't get the permit. Like, dude, it's a pothole. Dirt, pack, pack, pack. More dirt, pack, pack, pack. Asphalt. Isn't that weird? Because I think what happens is eventually you realize, wait a second, I don't have to pay the same level of tax to get zero or very little benefit. I'm not sure what it is today. I remember when I was a Los Angeles policeman, we were 3, 4, or 5 minutes for emergency calls, 6 minutes sometimes. I mean, it took a while. Like the average, you know, varied. Oh, that's why we need more people. Okay, they hire more people and then they hate the police. Right, then the Westwood riots come. Riots were always, almost always, the same people. Young, minority, black, and Hispanic men. Almost always. They didn't attend UCLA. They came through Westwood and did riots. Why? Because they showed the movie premiere, Boys in the Hood. Because they showed another movie premiere, it escapes me for a minute, I'll remember here in just a second. The UCLA Mardi Gras Carnival. I don't even know if they do it anymore. Two different days, riots, break-ins, you know, the same stuff they do today, right? These same young people that go into a store and they just start stealing. And they do this rush through the store. They come with hammers. Can you defend yourself? You better be able to defend yourself, whether it's with a firearm or mace or something. If these guys are coming in swinging baseball bats and knives and some of them have firearms. I mean, you have to defend yourself. But I'll bet you the city of L.A. would probably try to prosecute you. Certainly the state attorney general would. Because he thinks that, oh, it's our job to catch the bad guys. Don't you try to defend yourself. Well, I know, but I'm trying to fill the pothole
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I'm trying to defend myself and you won't let me. What can I do? Is there anything? California seems to be in this impossible position. It's trying to get you to help. But your help, you as a citizen, should only be to pay more taxes. 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Pay more taxes at the gasoline pump. Because here's what happens with the gas tax. There's multiple gas taxes, by the way. It's not just one. One of them is a per gallon. So as the gallon, it's just a gallon. It doesn't matter the price. Another one is a sales tax. So the higher the price goes, the higher the sales tax, because it's a percentage of the sales price. You follow me? It's a percentage of the sales price. So at $4 a gallon, the sales tax is less than if it's $5 a gallon. It's the same argument I have with you guys when you go to out to a restaurant and you're going to tip. And they say, oh, Arif, you know, now I tip 25% instead of 15. Do you understand the bill is higher? So 15% today is much more than 15% 5 years ago, because the bill is higher. It's 15% on a higher number. That's what you get for not passing math class, for ditching or smoking weed. Right? It's a very real thing if you don't understand the conversation of why or how math works. Because this gasoline tax does the same thing. Now, I'm saying you can tip 18 or 20% if you want. But realize the waiter is making more money based on inflation as well. The food server is making more money as the price goes up and the bill goes up, because it's a percentage on that whole number. Very important. I've told you before, you want to be wealthy, you want to be successful, you want to never get scammed, learn just this. This is it. Addition, subtraction, multiplication, division, decimals, fractions, and percentages. That's it. I love geometry. Actually, I love algebra more than geometry. But it has nothing to do with my wealth, success, or happiness. You learn addition, subtraction, multiplication, division, fractions, percentages, and decimals. You learn that, and nobody will take advantage of you. You don't have to go to quantum physics or double calculus. No, you don't have to do that. You're fine. Keep in mind that you can do most of that today with a calculator, but you better figure out the reasons why. Stay with me, guys, after the break. We're going to continue with the Arif Halaby Show. Let me give you the number, 888-99-RETIRE. 888-997-3847, 888-99-RETIRE. Arif Halaby, that's me. Let's bring that music up, sir. We are taking a break.

0: Maybe you've thought about taking a cruise. Maybe you've even talked yourself out of it. But this is not just another vacation. This is the Gulf of America Cruise. 7 days through the Caribbean with Mike Gallagher, Scott Jennings, Larry O'Connor, Jennifer Horn, and a ship full of people who love this country. 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

I'm Arif Halaby, the conversational thriller. That's me. I like that. It's kind of weird. I told my wife, hey, I'm a conversational thriller. She goes, really? So 35 years of marriage now. Dennis and I recorded that just a bit ago. 35 years tomorrow. Is that crazy? Can you imagine? Those were all old people, by the way. When I was young, I remember seeing my mom go to her 20th high school reunion. Boy, that was 15 years ago, 20 years ago. I remember seeing my 30 years ago. My gosh. I remember seeing them have their 25th wedding anniversary. I mean, these things are big and powerful milestones in life, and I can remember them, and now we're doing it, so kind of fun. All right, data centers. You just heard us. You just heard Larry talking about this on the news. I want to cover that and the electric vehicle because I think part of that infrastructure conversation that is being neglected across the state and certainly the city and the county, and I'm seeing it happen in a couple of ways. The Department of Water and Power committed, I think, one of the most egregious mistakes. In fact, I think it's criminal. If we had a legitimate state of California attorney general, he should investigate or she should investigate something very clear. Why did the Department of Water and Power destroy nearly brand new, not one, but two of their InstaStart generators? Meaning, it's a generator about the size, I'm going to be guessing, but a small bedroom. And it ran on natural gas. And it, instead of going to Redondo Beach or down in L.A. and say, okay, we're going to need more power, it's going to be a hot week, power it up, and the steam generator takes 2 or 3 days, really, to get it up and running. The Department of Water and Power bought three of these InstaStart. They're generators that run on natural gas. And when I say InstaStart, it puts electricity into the system like now. In less than a minute, you have megawatts of power generating through. And it's great because the Department of Water and Power could sell it, and they do. They sell it to other countries, to other states and other counties. They sell it to other systems. Glendale and Burbank generate more power than they use. They have a trader. Think of a stock trader. It's a room where they are trading, they are selling electricity, and it's generating money back into the city of Glendale and Burbank. Instead of giving their citizens, which is what they should be doing, a discount, because other areas, including the Department of Water and Power, can and do buy the money that comes from the sale of electricity generated, extra electricity generated by Glendale and Burbank. Instead of doing that, they just keep it as profit, pay them enormous wages, $5,000 a week to a government employee. $10,000 a week. It's great if you can get it, I guess. Great job. I mean, everybody's mad until they get the job or their husband or wife get, oh, yeah, you know, it's actually not that bad. Actually, I support it. There's something called an SMR, small modular reactor. It's designed to generate 300 megawatts of electricity. And it's a small nuclear reactor. The capacity makes it suitable for powering data centers, which have increasing demands. Ready for this? The size of it, again, right about the size of three big suitcases. Not much. Now, you can get some of the smaller ones that are the size for the smaller data centers, and it's the size of a suitcase, like you're going out of town. Not very hard. The one you might need for a full data center, I mean big, like a big, big data center, instead of pulling electricity off of the grid like these silly electric vehicles are, like so many of us were conned into getting the solar energy because look at the amount, but the deterioration factor, oh, it'll last 20 to 25 years. Get a loan for 20 to 25 years. Lease it for 20 to 25 years. The amount of electricity that it generates at the 10-year mark is less than half of what it did at the one-year mark, according to reports. That means people are not cleaning them. They're not servicing them. When the panel goes out, nobody's checking it. It's a set it and forget it, but it shouldn't be. It should be cleaned regularly. Get the dust and dirt. Optimize it.
check for loose connections. When the wind blows, things happen. Right? When the tiles come off of your neighbor's roof and it smacks the side of your solar panel, maybe it breaks it. These things have to be checked regularly, like monthly, if not every 6 months at the least. Cleaned at least every 6 months. What an amazing business. If you were a high school dropout and you created this and understood marketing and went to your favorite AI and said, hey, listen, I am going to be the servicing and the cleaning, just like you have a swimming pool. Somebody comes, checks things. Hey, we need a new filter. We need a new gasket. Hey, we're going to clean. That's what you do. You have a route. I don't know, $50, $100. How long does it take? I don't know. But if I was a young person and a pickup truck and whatever it takes, you learn what chemicals you need. You know, a little bit of Dawn dishwasher liquid. I don't know, something. Ivory soap. There's going to be something that gets it off. And you create a little business. How hard is it to tell who your customer is? Oh, I don't know. You just look. And you know that they're not getting an efficiency rating when it comes out. Here's why. Another electronic vehicle rebate. Here it comes. Oh, I'm so surprised. The state of California is trying to convince you that you're supposed to have an electronic vehicle when we don't have the infrastructure to support it. And everybody hates nuclear energy, which is the cleanest and the best way to go, by the way. Because to power a small modular reactor, and it's suitable for a regular grid, it's built in a factory. It's not something you just, it's not like a micro reactor. But up to 300 megawatts, which is a lot, it makes them particularly well suited. Very simple. Ready for this? I think if you have a city that's willing to say, we're going to adopt this small nuclear reactor, I think what you would do is put it in your town. There's going to be extra electricity. Add that to the grid and lower the electric prices. It's not that hard. Right? I mean, do you understand that? It's not that difficult. I would just run along and say, what is the actual size of something like the data center? I don't know, a square block. Maybe you need two blocks. What would you do if your electricity went down to zero? Because it actually could. The Tennessee Valley Authority, obviously in the Tennessee Valley, the Ohio River Valley, the whole area that is serviced. Remember the old TVA from your history books with the Great Depression? They were so efficient that after they paid for it, they were giving free electricity to people in the area. I mean, in a wide area. This is not a small thing. Because I think what most people don't realize is that the whole system is set up for their pensions and for the replacement of the servicing. Because when you look at the actual dimensions of the building, I think you might just be surprised it'll fit on less than an acre. And that includes parking. And that includes everything you're going to need to make it work. Because you're ready for the footprint? It's right about 200 feet by 200 feet. Oh, wait. That's an acre. And you could create an entire city. Burbank and Glendale does it. They generate. Go off the freeway. You can see it. Burbank and Glendale can generate enough electricity. They sell it. If you live there, if not for free, almost for free, meaning it costs you nothing. Why? Because the businesses will pay whatever profit and overhead they need, and then they sell the extra electricity. The city of Los Angeles, Department of Water and Power, and the state want you to have electric vehicles because now you're reliant on the electric grid. Except what are they not doing? They're not providing electricity that's inexpensive. In fact, the Department of Water and Power, as I mentioned, destroyed, tore apart, dismantled, according to reports from directors, two of the nearly brand new InstaStart generators. I think they were going to do the third one, and then somebody came and said, wait, we should stop. Oh, because it's natural gas, and it's
fossil fuels. And it's for the children. It's for the children and for the animals. We like animals and children. So once you say that, you realize you can do anything. You're like, I think we should have, oh, it's for the children. Let's do it. What's it cost? It doesn't matter. California has decided that what should end is the expectation of Washington writing checks. But they're not that way, are they? California says, we're going to commit things. We're going to promise things. We're going to create and spend money. And don't worry, Washington will bail us out. The state of California is in trouble. Not a small amount of trouble, by the way. A big amount of trouble. It doesn't have the money. A few pension systems are back on track, by the way. The city of Los Angeles police and fire pension, back on track. I don't know what they did. I used to sit on the board and we were way upside down for a while, but now we're kind of back on track. It's good. CalPERS, public employee retirement system. If you're willing to take a 20% pay cut, that pension will last, no problem. So if you're part of the California public employees retirement system and you're willing to say, I know I'm making $6,000 a month in my pension, pay me $4,800 so that the pension can survive long enough for me and my wife to have some money when we retire forever. Are you willing to do that? You're not. Because do you realize that is where they can invest some of the pension money, is fixing the electric grid. And have the businesses, with reason, I mean, a reasonable price, pay for it. Give the citizens of each community nearly free electricity. It's unbelievable that you charge for water. I mean, Native Americans would just think you're nuts. But I get it. It has to be fresh. We got to recycle. Okay. But I think the corrupt levels of the Department of Water and Power and the city of Los Angeles, the way they dip into their funds. If you just let the Department of Water and Power run like a legitimate public service, the discounted rate, the people would probably pay half. I'm just guessing half, probably less, but let's just say half of what you're paying for your water and power bill. You have half of the San Fernando Valley that bought into your give us solar power. You have malls and grocery store parking lots and Whole Foods and everybody else has put this solar panels and you're just taking it back for free. Electric Southern California Edison. Taking it back for free. Because you're really not paying. You're paying 2 cents, 1 cent, 4 cents, whatever. So how do you do it? People are like, you know what? It's just too expensive. So here's what they do. It's very simple. What do you do when the city, when the state kind of forces you to get rid of your gas car? Because Newsom plans to call for all new, his plans currently calls for all new passenger vehicles sold in California to qualify as zero emissions in 2035. That's not that long ago from now. It's less than 10 years. Existing gas cars and used gas sales would not be banned yet. But traditional new gasoline-only vehicles would disappear. We used to talk about this because California gas tax, instead of wisely spending the gas tax, they were just absorbing it and spending it all over the place. So they just needed more and more and more. And then you were getting electric cars, and you're like, oh, it's such a small percentage, no big deal. But then on the other hand, you told me that the gasoline tax was to fix the potholes and the bridges and the roads. Well, that's the same thing that the electric vehicles drove on, the bridges and the roads and the potholes. And their vehicles are heavier because the batteries are really heavy. And so what you ended up with were vehicles using the road but not paying for it through your gasoline tax. So as soon as the amount of cars on the road started eclipsing a certain amount, they start coming up with this whole thing. Oh, we're going to do a mileage tax. Every year you have to check in, another government bureaucrat, check in with your local company, and they're going to see how many miles you drove from the year before. And so what you'll do is send us a check. We're going to tax you based on the amount of miles that you drive. Does that make sense? Okay, I'm good. Okay, you know what? Let's do that. But get rid of the gasoline tax. Get me back down to $3 a gallon.
Don't add it, because this is what California, this is what Democrats do. They just add another tax on top of another tax. In our company, we did a review the other day. It's pretty cool. Did a review. Sat down with somebody. I love it when we can do second opinions. This is a big deal. If you want a second opinion, that's what Total Financial, TFS Wealth Management, Total Financial Wealth Management, rather, and TFS Financial Insurance Services. They sit down, we sit down and do a second opinion. At least let us review it. Maybe we can help. But we sat down, we looked at someone's accounts, and we came up and we said, do you realize the amount of taxes that you're paying? They said, oh, we don't understand. We don't know. So we brought in total tax gurus, did a review. All of us had a good conversation. Put together the whole team, sat down and reviewed. 72%. You wanted to be like Sweden, didn't you? You wanted Denmark. You wanted Holland, whatever it is. Okay, go. Go. We're paying the tax now anyway. So what was it that was 72%? Take a look at everything. Car registration is not, you're not. What are you doing? Your car, you already own it. You paid sales tax when you bought the car. You paid car registration when you bought the car. And then every year you pay car registration and something called a vehicle assessment. For what? I don't know. Just an assessment. It's for the roads and bridges. Nope. Here's what we did. It's for the children. I forgot about that. It's for the children. Children and old people, we still like them. Do we still like firemen? We like firemen most of the time. Firefighters, we like firefighters and police officers sometimes. So just like Rob Bonta and some of the other Democrats in the state, they just, when they're doing these new propositions and they write it up, all you have to do is put it, it's for clean air. Oh, I want clean air. I thought Bill Clinton said, and now we have clean air. Pass this and we have the Clean Air Act, Clean Water Act. Didn't we do that? It's been dirty this whole time. I voted for that son of a gun legislation. I voted. Now we got another one? What happened to the air? We got to find those people who messed up the water. Because if I want to control you, I don't need a gun. I don't need, you know, prisons, and you don't need that. You don't need any of that. All I have to do, scare you when it comes to free speech. That's why Canada doesn't have free speech anymore, nor does Great Britain. Scare you. And if that's not going to work, I punish you by taking money from you for taxes, for the children. And so companies that have to pay now have employees. You know, companies pay the government to have an employee. I don't know if you know that. It costs a lot of money for a company to have an employee for the state of California. So they pick up and they go to another state. And when they go to another state, it costs less to have an employee. I don't mean there's anything more or less for the employee. The employee, the working person, is fine. But you have to ask yourself, where'd the money go? Because somebody took it. I think these are very big deals. Because if you don't ask yourself where this money is going, I think what you're missing is that the reason they are taking it is for their own pensions. And if you told me, listen, the California State Teachers' Pension is good, it's not. It's upside down. For all intents and purposes, it's like a bad marriage that one person is spending money and not telling the other hand, right hand, left hand. California State Teachers' Pension is way upside down. Billions, hundreds of billion upside down. California Public Employee Pension System. Billions of dollars upside down. If that's the case and you said, Eric, we're going to tax you and we're going to fix those pensions. Okay, I don't agree, but I'll do it. Because it goes from my right pocket into a pension and it protects people. Got it. I love it. Fine. Fix the pensions so that the promises you made to those folks are true. But you don't do that, do you, Democrats? You just don't. I mean, listen, if it was Republicans, I'd tell you that. I'm not married to anybody. I'm married to Christ, period. Like, are you a Republican or Democrat? I'm a Christian. What values do you have? I have these values. Yeah, but what about the political party? Listen, sometimes you're not voting for somebody, but you're voting against other people. Please remember that. If it's a binary choice, one or the other,
and you think you're going to vote for somebody because you're going to get something, the better option sometimes is to vote against somebody so you don't get those things. They're not the same. They're not the same. You're never going to agree. That's why these people that run around and on TV, I used to love President Trump, now I don't anymore. Like, what do you think, you have all the same information? And even if you do, do you think you're supposed to agree? Hey, let me check with podcaster Sean or Tucker. Let me ask Candace. They're all wonderful people, I'm assuming. God-fearing people, I believe. But are you not a 51-49? And you can criticize the other 49. I'm even good with that. Like, oh, I think President Trump, I agree with him 65% of the time. No problem. We can have a discussion or even a debate about the other 35%. That's fair. But you understand it's still a binary choice. To beat up your own team instead of your own team's ideas is counterproductive. It just doesn't make sense. You end up in a position where you're doing all the work for the bad guy, right? The devil doesn't need a lot of help. He's good. He's gonna go out and do all these things. And then when you are doing things, he's seeing, I am good. The devil steps back and says, I don't even have to do anything because I have all these people fighting, shooting themselves in the foot. Go do it. What? How about instead of fighting against, you fight for, knowing that internally you still want to change the other 35%. I think that's a wise and it's a good move. Let's do it. You can pick on and pick out the problems that your side has. But in the end, when you take a look at how the Democrat Party is controlling the dollars that come through, the taxpayers' dollars that come through the system, do you understand? You are the one paying for these rebates. And then they get the cars. And then the rebates, the cars come into service, and then that same person is not going to pay gasoline tax. So you paid for them to never pay any more tax. Oh, that seems nice. That's a good idea. You paid money as a taxpayer so that the person on the other side can get a car they wouldn't normally be able to afford. Or if they could afford it, then why are we giving them the extra $3,500? I think everybody's going to be pulled into this mileage-based system because California refuses to manage the money properly. They have to find another way to tax them. I'll give you a quick example. I was in Sacramento visiting a state senator at one point, and there was somebody else there sitting in the lobby. We were waiting for him to finish with something else. And I said, hey, why are you here? And she said, we're here to try to get the marriage certificate tax raised. I said, why? She said, well, to get a marriage certificate was $15, and it hasn't been increased for years. I said, well, why would you want to increase it? She said, well, what we do with our group is we go through and find taxes that have yet to be raised for quite some time or that aren't keeping up with inflation, and then we raise them. We ask and lobby and have them put in bills so that they can increase the taxes for the citizens. I said, but why don't we just spend less money? She goes, oh, well, we can't. We have so many social programs. We got to help people. I go, but why don't we want to encourage people to be married? She said, yeah, but if we raise it from $15 to $50, it's not going to affect them that much. They'll still pay it. And that'll bring in, and she gave all these, and we're going to use the money for domestic violence. And oh, who doesn't want to help people that are suffering from domestic violence? All right, so immediately you become a bad guy. Very enlightening to speak to somebody like that. Have those conversations with the other side. Stay with me, guys, after the break. We're going to be jumping into your questions, but at the third hour. I'm going to move it around a little bit today. We have the Iran war, some of the stuff that's happening with gas prices when we come back on the Total Financial Solutions sponsorship of the Arif Hallaby Show. That's me, Arif Hallaby. We'll be right back after this.

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5: Deseret News, I'm Mary Rose. A key U.S. ally in the Middle East is heading to Washington.
6: Israeli Prime Minister Benjamin Netanyahu is set to visit Washington, D.C. next week. His office says he'll attend funeral services for the late Senator Lindsey Graham, a longtime friend of Israel. President Trump is also expected to meet with Netanyahu at the White House on Tuesday, as the two leaders discuss ongoing diplomatic efforts. Willie Nelson, The White House.
5: Firefighters in Oregon are fighting strong, gusty winds as they battle dozens of wildfires. A red flag warning continued across the state Saturday as crews worked to contain about 50 wildfires in central and eastern Oregon, including about 19 new fires that were reported on Friday. Officials warned there may be more wildfires this weekend because vegetation struck by lightning can smolder for several days without showing smoke. This is SRN News.
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0: 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The Bahamas, Jamaica, Cayman Islands, Cozumel, those are bucket list places you've always wanted to visit, right? Jennifer Horn here, and I say, why go to each place separately when we can see all of them on one trip with me, Mike Gallagher, and Scott Jennings.
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Arif Halaby on the Arif Halaby Show. We're talking about your family's finances, getting out of debt, managing money, how to plan through retirement. I saw a flyer the other day, came into my house, actually, surprisingly. Because usually on these mailing lists, they find out, you know, who's a financial professional and they kind of X them out of it. So they don't always get what you get in the mail, different solicitations or invitations, whatever it might be. Sometimes they bounce me out of those. But this particular person didn't pay for that filter, apparently. And it said, ready for this? Oh, my gosh. Come to our workshop and learn how to survive retirement. I was like, how depressing is that? Survive retirement? Who wants to? I want to thrive in retirement. I don't want to survive, right? You're just kind of collecting coupons. It sounds like such a horrible, horrible way to live. I don't know what kind of planning that company does, but surviving retirement is not on my radar. Thriving in retirement, creating an exciting retirement, maybe a giving retirement, maybe a time when you know, get to do what you love. Your passion is art. Nobody's going to really ever pay you. Couldn't raise a family as the type of art that you do this moment in time. But you love doing it. Great. Well, your food, shelter, clothing, and excitement, that comes from the money that you've saved all these years off to the side. Your passion, your time no longer has to be about, well, I'm going to give up my passion so that I could spend my time so that I could make money or an hourly wage or something that the city, county, this company, whatever, will pay me to do. Now I want the other side, which is my money to make money and my time to do something that I've always loved to do. Sometimes you're going to see that's going to get interfered with. And where will it or how will it be interfered with? Very simply, it's going to, with a lot of the national news. I think we need to clear things up a little bit because a lot of people say, oh, Fox News is right and conservative. And then, you know, BS Now is left wing. Whatever it is, BSNBC, NSBC, whatever it is these days.

They're going to change it again, by the way, because there's some issues there. We'll see. But what happens is this. These kind of conversations mean, listen, you still have to have one eye open to the world. Here's why. Because you have to pay for oil, which is in all everything from cosmetics to clothing, right, through polyester clothing. Lululemon is all about the price of oil. All of your transportation of your goods and services, food to the store, the factory that makes your furniture, the farm that harvests the hay, the wheat, the strawberries, everything uses diesel or gasoline to come back and forth. So how do you manage those things? Very simple, in my opinion. And it's going to come through this way. By having an opportunity, as you are making money, to have it increase a little bit every year. Right? We call it a cost of living. Many of you that have jobs or places, I get a 3% cost of living every year. Oh, when times are tough, 2008, I didn't receive that. 2020, I didn't receive it. Just lucky to keep my job. Well, we can do that in retirement, by the way. I don't know if you know that. That's something that can actually be done. So when the big changes come, it starts to make a difference in your life. Well, we have a plan B. And the Iran war is no different. We've been following this from the beginning. We know some of you guys are getting tired of hearing about Iran every week. But it makes a difference because as the ceasefire is collapsing, the strikes were resuming. We just had our first day of no strikes. We need to look beyond the latest explosion and really watch some of those financial pressure gauges. I mentioned oil and some of the other areas. So the important question for most of you guys, and most of all of us, is this. It's no longer simply, oh, who struck whom last night? And what missile and what tanker and none of that. It's what is this doing to the energy prices? What is this doing to interest rates? And what is this doing to my retirement accounts and my investments? That's why it's so important to have a second opinion. If you want us to, listen, people get second opinions on our stuff all the time. I've never had anybody change, but that doesn't mean it's not going to happen someday. We are very careful. We do things differently. When you get a second opinion from us, more than half the time people say, well, I think you should manage my retirement accounts. Okay. 888-997-3847. 888-99-RETIRE. There's a reason that Larry and Jen and Dennis are all clients. There's a reason. And believe it or not, I mean, it's going to sound quite self-serving, but I think it's part of the conversation at least. As they say, just listen, nobody's been as truthful with us as you have. I'm kind, but truthful. Like sometimes people say, and I'm sure I've said it too, I'm just brutally honest. Just brutally honest. No, I think actually you're just brutal. You don't have to be a jerk. It's the same thing when you're helping somebody transition into retirement or managing their retirement accounts or doing a second opinion. You don't have to be a jerk about it. You could just be honest and say, hey, here's the pros and cons, and would you like to make a change or not? Have a good day. I mean, simple. You can be kind. Here's one of the things I'm watching with Iran. It's not just the price of fuel. So let's do a little bit of education. In the oil space, there are two things. There's Brent, B-R-E-N-T, Brent crude, Brent sweet crude. That comes from the North Sea, mostly Norway. Very difficult to get it out of the ground because it's the big waves and these big derricks, oil derricks. You see them out, you know, sometimes out in the Ventura if you go out that way. Well, these things are probably five times the size of that. They're huge. They're cities, literally multiple levels, and many, many dozens of people that work on them. You're out there for weeks, if not months at a time. It's an incredible living, well into the six figures, mid six figures income, but you're away from your family, like 3 months at a time, 1 month off, whatever it might be. They have their own schedule. So it's difficult and expensive to get that oil out of the ground, out of the bottom of the sea. So it's more expensive. It costs more money. Then WTI. WTI is West Texas Intermediate. So whenever you see the price of West Texas or WTI, it's the price of oil coming out of Midland, Odessa, Texas, West Texas. Wonderful,
because it's easier to get out of the ground. Wonderful because there's a lot there. Wonderful because it's easy to transport down to the refineries and turn it into gasoline. So it costs less money. Sometimes $10 or $20 or $30 per barrel less. Okay, very important you understand that, because some refineries are able and capable to refine Venezuelan crude, but not Brent. West Texas crude, but not Saudi Arabia. Sometimes it takes different material, different equipment, different composition of chemicals. I'm simplifying it, but I want you to understand. So when there's a refinery in Galveston, Texas, that was made specifically to refine Venezuelan fuel, and all of a sudden Venezuela becomes, you know, a friend again, and people are living wonderful lives there. You should see, it's almost like a party, as if a war was over, right? The end of World War II, people come out of their bunkers, and there's wreckage everywhere, but there's flowers, and people are happy, and they're helping each other. That's what's happening right now in Venezuela. Businesses are thriving again. People are excited. Dollars are circulating again. There's no more of this hoarding mentality. So the world has changed quite a bit very quickly in Venezuela. They're putting tankers full of these. That was part of the deal of getting the tankers out of the Persian Gulf, was because we needed the actual tanker. Right? For the tanker to go from the Persian Gulf over to Venezuela, maybe it takes 3 weeks, 2 weeks. To build a new tanker takes months. And costs a lot more money than paying those sailors and paying for the fuel to get it across the oceans. So in opening and having those hundreds of ships leave the Gulf, it really allowed a lot of transportation of oil that was ready and waiting to continue to circulate. That's part of the reason that the price has come down. But I want to share something with you. I kind of laid this foundation so you can understand something. Imagine for a minute, and many of you do, live in a cul-de-sac. You have a cul-de-sac, right? You have, let's say, 8 different homes in this cul-de-sac. Some at the end, some at the right, some at the left. And there's 2 at the mouth, at the beginning, at the entrance, off of the main road into your cul-de-sac. That cul-de-sac represents the Persian Gulf. It's exactly like that. And there are 8 countries inside of the Persian Gulf, some on the left, some on the right. And the 2 countries that sit at the opening said, oh, we own this. We control. Like, no, you don't, because even international law says 12 miles off your shoreline. So you have 12 miles, but it's 22. So that means you should control 11 miles of it, and so should Oman, the country that's on the other side of the cul-de-sac, you know, across the street. Both of you. However, this is an international waterway, meaning those other 8 countries would be landlocked. You would punish them. You can't leave. You want to go to work? You got to pay me. You got a little toll booth, is what Iran wants to do. A toll booth with a bridge, with an arm. Sorry, you can't get by. And the United States says, that's not cool. You can't do that. Oh, yeah, watch me. Okay, well, that's what the war is sort of about. I mean, there's many layers of it. But here's what's happened. Some of those countries off to the back, up at the end of the cul-de-sac, at the top of the Persian Gulf, said, listen, we're going to build pipelines that run across Iraq, out to the ocean, through Lebanon. Surprise, why do you think we're friends now with Lebanon and helping them out? We're going to run these pipelines through Syria. Oh, wait, we're friends with Syria now. So Kuwait no longer has to run these pipelines to the ocean, put them on a tanker, and come out. Now it can run it out to the Mediterranean. Guess what's going to happen now to the jobs? Amazing jobs, by the way, out in Lebanon and Syria, and possibly even Israel someday. They can run these pipelines. They usually run them 3-4 miles out to sea. So on the horizon, when I was in Lebanon, you could see a little tanker. And it's hooked up to some underground thing, right? However they do it, they have a whole system. Fills up and it goes to Europe, goes to deliver it to Africa, goes and delivers it to many countries around the world. And you don't have to go around the Persian Gulf, pay the toll. So now this Kuwaiti pipeline, guess what's happening?
You guys have heard of Blackstone. Many of you have. Blackstone has apparently found the error of its ways, just like BlackRock. Funny how they both have stone and rock. A lot of them are like, okay, we're no longer doing the DEI. Okay, we give up on this CRT type investing. We're not going to make the companies that we own, like we own big shares in Coca-Cola, either do this or else. It's what a lot of the big hedge funds, these big consortiums, global funds, that's what they did. They went to these various companies. You better institute DEI or else. You better pay money to bribes, blackmail, whatever you got to do to Black Lives Matter. Pay them off or else. Well, there are three major companies that have now bankrolled a pipeline for Kuwaiti Petroleum Corporation, $16 billion. Okay, that's not a small amount of money. Blackstone, Brookfield Asset Management, and KKR. Why does that matter to you? Because many, many of you, if you have a retirement account, you probably own a piece of all of those companies, or maybe just one, but you have a 401k at work? Got it. You are part of the CalPERS pension? Yep. You are part of the City of Los Angeles pension system? Yes. You are part of the CalPERS County of Los Angeles? Yes. How about the California State Teachers? Uh-huh. Your retirement account now owns a piece of all of these. And what is the job? It's to bypass the end of the cul-de-sac. We can't get out. The two houses at the end of the cul-de-sac say we got to pay. They won't lift up the little parking structure arm, metaphorically speaking, so we'll turn around. All right, fine, we'll go out the back door. We'll buy the land next to us, a flag lot, and just kind of, you know, buy, kind of as continuing with the metaphor, we'll just keep buying across until we get over to the other exit. So under this investment, it's called Project Peregrine, which happens to be an amazing rare falcon I've seen once in the Grand Canyon. Pretty cool. The peregrine falcon. Fastest bird on the planet. But guess what? It's establishing a joint venture in a lease-back structure for 20 years. Very powerful, guys. Because this means if you have money in those various retirement accounts that owns a piece of any of those three companies, you will now be paid to use oil to send oil. Part of your profits are now going to be tied to the Middle East. Like it or not, you can get out of those investments if you want. But the process for the stake sale, which was launched before the strike, by the way, this is not new. The whole process to build and to design and to plan, and there were companies bidding on it and the construction, etc. This all happened before the February 28th. Why? Because everybody knew that their neighbor, Iran, are bad guys. Not Persian people, not Persian food, not the Persian history. But the IRGC, the Republican Guard, look, we did this the same thing. Remember, you had Germans and you had Nazis. You had thousands, tens if not hundreds of thousands of Americans were German. So we weren't saying go kill the Germans, take out the Germans. No, we were saying Nazis. Kind of bifurcating the population of Germany into their Nazis, the Germans that live here, that have ancestors over there, were German. We're German, they're Nazis. They didn't so much do that with the Japanese. Probably because there weren't as many Japanese in the United States. They didn't have to, you know, have a concern about them hurting their feelings or whatever. So they just said, oh, we're going to kill the Japs. Okay, well, that's a derogatory term for the Japanese. But you see the difference how when we went after the Russians, we didn't have a lot of Russians here in the United States of any influence. Same thing with World War I, by the way. If you go back, we're going to kill Kaiser. Take a look at all the political cartoons. Kaiser was the probably another word for king, dictator of Germany in World War I. Again, it wasn't go get the Germans. It was kill Kaiser and his people. I say that because if you start to see it happen, which it should,
that killing the radicals in Iran, killing the IRGC, the Republican Guard, going after the bad guys that they call the Iranian extremists, you'll start to see that they're going to bifurcate the population again, where you're going to have the amazing Persian people here. I said this the other day on Newsmax. I was on Newsmax. I've been on Newsmax, I don't know, 3-4 times a week, sometimes 10 times a week. It's depending on the week. News Nation, Newsmax, Fox. And I was on Newsmax the other day, and I said a couple of things. They're like, oh, what about Iran and this? And I said, first of all, you and I will probably be vacationing in Tehran 5 years from now. And the look on the interviewer's face was big. I said, between now and then, it's going to be a mess. But in 5 years from now, there's a good chance we'll be vacationing in the north of Tehran because it's beautiful up there. The second thing I said, which is very powerful because they were talking about Iranian. I said, first of all, you cannot walk through a medical office building. Pick any medical office building. Doesn't matter where. Cedars-Sinai, Providence, doesn't matter. Pick any medical office building and walk down the hall. And I will bet you before you get to the other end of the hall, you'll find 5 Persian names. Doctors, physical therapists, what a PhD, maybe there's counselors there. There will be a massive amount of intelligent Persian doctors that are American, Persian Jewish people. Right, remember, before 1979, before Iran declared war on the United States, which they did, by the way, so all my conservative friends that are like, this is just, you know, America first. We should have killed them a long time ago, guys. President Reagan made a big stand, but it wasn't big enough. Oh, I get it. Jimmy Carter was afraid because of the, you know, coming out of Vietnam. Nobody wanted another war. Great, so be taken advantage of then. Oh, we had to rebuild. Okay, rebuild. Then we go get him in 84, 85. I don't know. You have to understand they declared war on us a long time ago, guys. I have family in the military. I'm not interested in us going and killing them, or them killing. Nobody wants to do that. Who wants that? But you cannot be pushed around, which is exactly what happened. And surprise, it gets worse. We're going to build a nuclear bomb. No, you're not. What are you going to do about it? You have half of your population is in bed with the media. Iran does not have to defeat the United States. It only has to get the public opinion of the United States to push back because we are a republic. In a republic, the voices of the people matter. In a dictatorship, they do not. Oh, 7 to 10 people have passed away, have killed. Horrible, guys. One of the men killed is a friend of a friend. I know who these people are by extension, and it's very sad. But it's war. It's kind of like when people say, oh, Los Angeles Police Department. When I was on the job, we would lose 1 or 2 police officers a year. I remember 1 year, maybe 2 in a row. I can't recall. I think it was 2 years. The Los Angeles Police Department did not lose any officers. None of them were killed. And I remember, you know, 1 year we had 4 die in a car accident. So, you know, when anything like that happens, I'm very sad. But I also knew that the reason I put on a bulletproof vest every day was because somebody wanted to try to shoot me. The reason I carried a firearm with a lot of extra ammunition was because sometimes I had to shoot back. I mean, do you understand this? It's not like, oh my gosh, surprise! Somebody's trying to kill the police. Oh, really? This is my shocked face. Surprise! In military and bombing and killing other people and blowing things up, that we may have men and women die. Of course. It's the tragedy of something like this. But do you not understand that all the Iranian dictatorship has to do, the Islamic fascist, is win over CNN, ABC News. They don't have to beat the American soldier. They'll never beat the American soldier. They'll never beat the American Marine. They just have to win over MSNBC or ABC News or 60 Minutes. That's it. A few professors, maybe a couple radical leaders in Congress, maybe some far lefties in the Senate. That's it.
40 people max, 40 when you add news directors, 50.

people, maybe. Because they cannot defeat the American military. Oh, Arif, they've already won. See, they stood up against the dictator. Yes, because every time the president of the United States tries to do something, we're like, oh, my gosh, it's the decline of America. Oh, is it? Really? Is it the decline of America? Or is it maybe, and this is just a, oh, I'm just calling this a spitball here. Or is it maybe just the United States has to continue to say the decline of America? We still have 57%. 57% of the world's currency of 190 countries, 57 of them, 57% of the dollars are United States dollars. Oh, can we fix it? Yeah. Do we got to change things? Oh, yeah, all day long. But this goes back to my 51-49. Don't beat up your own team. Beat up what they don't, maybe what you don't agree with. I get it. But you got to understand, the Iranian people are amazing human beings, and they hate their government. Now, there's the crazy men on the street. I don't know why we didn't send in 20 or 30 bombs when they had the funeral of the bad guy. They had back-channel conversations with the United States not to bomb that funeral. And then they were liars when they said they were going to open up the Strait of Hormuz after that funeral. So you can never trust them. Stay with me, guys, after the break. We're going to continue. What's happening with Iran? Why does it really mean at home? And what is this going to do to interest rates? This is what you have to watch when we come back. On the Arif Halaby Show, I'm Arif Halaby. Stay with me after the break. We'll be right back.

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4: The University of California system will be reviewing high school course requirements as it decides whether to reinstate the SAT and ACT for college admissions. UC Academic Council has ordered the university's admissions board to conduct a review. 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
1: Hey, thanks for staying with me, Arif Halaby, the Arif Halaby Show, talking about your family's finances, of course, getting out of debt, managing money, planning for the future. One of the things that I think most people forget when they start to make money, right? Remember, most people, not everybody, not all the time, not 100% of anything, but as time goes on, you should be making more money today than you did, let's say, 5 years ago or 10 years ago, right? More experience, better jobs, you're more valuable. Hopefully you learn lessons. The biggest mistake people make, and I've seen this over and over and over again, in my near 60 years on this planet, I can tell you what I have seen with over 30 years in business, and it's this. If you want to succeed in anything, but specifically today I'm talking about business and finance, you have to look in the mirror and understand it's your habits, it's the way you think, and it's being a victim. Because we can all have a pity party. You've heard it said all sorts of ways. Pity party, feeling sorry for yourself. But you understand, or should, that when you look in the mirror and you look left and right, it's you. It's you that's the problem. It's you that's the benefit. It's you that can change. It's you that you, that's what you can control. Because for a lot of people, they don't realize that you can't control Iran. You can't control even the president cannot control what happens in Iran, right? He says, hey, we're going to have a conversation with them. We're going to meet them. We're going to negotiate. And then they send a missile off and blow up a tanker. Oh, well, you can't control that. You can get close to controlling a lot of things in life, but you still have to accept reality. But you can control yourself. I saw this recently, somebody close to me, and I looked and I said, okay, what is the big problem? What's the big issue? Self-belief, self-worth, the ability to think you can do it. You see, I didn't ever do things going, I don't know if I can do it. I just always thought I could. I don't know where that came from. I don't know where it came from when I said, oh, I could ride a skateboard at, you know, 9 years old or whatever. Okay. I don't know. I saw somebody else riding a skateboard. Oh, I could jump on my BMX bike at 13. Okay. I don't know. Somebody else was doing it. I guess I could. I could learn another language. Okay. I could. I could become a police officer. Nobody can become a police officer. It's very difficult to become. Oh, all I did. Now, look, I failed at a lot of things. Some things like, oh, I'm going to be a college swimmer. Okay. Swimming 1 year in college, probably, I don't know, the first week or first month, I went, okay, I this is as tall as I'm going to be. My wingspan, in other words, my arm length, there's no way I'm going to ever be able to beat these guys. They are so much better. Like, there's a natural talent, for example, in swimming. I swam 2 years in high school, 1 year in college. My last year in college, you're like, hey, we need somebody to fill in for the back. Okay, Arif, you know, you'll be the fourth guy on the relay team or something. Meaning my skill set, even how hard I tried, I was too short. I wasn't as fit. I was strong. But 5'8 on a good day is about it. When these guys are 6'2 and they can touch the one end of the pool from the other end, basically. So even though I didn't succeed in that world on the level that I wanted to, I was still able to be better. Right? Better tomorrow. Working out, being with these guys, man, my waist, I lost 3 inches, 4 inches of my waist. Very fit. But never, ever going to be in that level. Same thing with Elon Musk, right? I'm never going to invent a rocket. That's not my thing. I'm never going to be able to go to the moon, probably. I always wanted to do that. I thought that'd be cool. Can't do that. Do you see what I'm saying? There's things in life that you just can't do. But there's almost everything else, and including finances. So, for example, you make more money today than you did 5 years ago, 10 years ago. I would expect 10 years from now, unless you're going to retire, you probably will earn more money then. So explain to me what the problem is. Because last time, 10 years ago, you spent everything you made. I'm speaking of people that have issues, financial issues. So it doesn't matter if suddenly you made $50,000 more a year 10 years ago. So what? You spend it all. You're like California. Oh, we're the fourth largest economy in the world. We make $1 million. Yeah, but you spend $1,200,000. You spend $1.2 million. It doesn't matter how much you make. You see, you can control certain things like how you spend money, how you are a victim. When you look in the mirror, is it a positive day or a negative day? Do I look at my wife or husband, or do I want to fight with them every day? Do I believe in them? Am I a jerk to my kids? Do I kick the dog when I come home? You've seen silly people do crazy things. I can control a lot of things. And here's the problem that I see in these 6 decades of on this earth. Most people give up the things that they can control. And they spend time worrying about the things they cannot control. Right? If I want a better relationship with you, I can control up to 50%, my part. I can control that. But what I can't control is your reaction. So in other words, I do everything I can. I send happy birthday cards and presents, and I call you on the phone. I spend time with you, all the stuff that you do to say, hey, I think you're important to me. But I can only go 50%. And then when you don't come the other half, I worry about it. I'm concerned about it. I can't control that half. Finances are exactly the same. How you spend money, what you call fun. I have a friend, between him and his wife, they make $250,000 a year. Good money. $250,000 a year. Their mortgages are $11,000 a month. Between, you know, this house, that house, and this house. That's a lot of money. That's my same story on the $86,000 a year in property tax. They have to make $120,000. So the first $10,000 a month for the $86,000 in property taxes goes out the door because you have to pay taxes on it. When you have $11,000 in mortgages, you have to make about $18,000 a month. So when your food, shelter, clothing gets the rest of the $2,000 or $3,000 a month, that's it. Oh, but we make $250,000 a year. It doesn't matter. Your discipline left the station a long time ago. I don't mean you sit down and eat rice and beans and top ramen. That's not what I'm saying. Learn how to save and invest in yourself. It changed everything about me. I was like, why am I still broke? Right? I started saving at 18 years old. I got scammed when I was 26, 27. Had to sleep in my car. Not because I didn't have a house, but I was working many jobs. It's like, I got to figure this out. Then when we started making money, life was good in my early 30s. What do I do? Seems like I'm spending just as much. Okay, I got to make more money. That's the problem. Make more money. Okay, make more money. Now what? Well, that's not the problem anymore. Now it's got to be what? Oh, now it's got to be your fault, his fault, Bill Clinton's fault, George Bush's, whoever. You're blaming everybody. Donald Trump today is everything's Donald Trump's fault. White supremacy. I love that. Every time I discuss with somebody, they say white supremacy. I said, you know, the last time I've seen an Antifa rally, every single person was white. All of them were out of shape. All of them were chubby people. All of them had college degrees. Tell me what makes them so special. Because to me, they are the white supremacists. They don't have to burn a cross. They think they're better than me. In fact, they think they are so much better than the other side that they will use violence to convince them. That is Antifa. That is Black Lives Matter. However, in the end of the story, they're all educated white people from middle class or upper middle class families. Explain to me that. They're the white supremacists in the story. Can't control that. I can control how I spend money and what I save and how I... Look, today you can learn anything about anything on these silly devices we carry around. You know that? You want to learn how do interest rates affect the economy? Oh, well, how do interest rates... That's it. It's not that hard. How do you build a nuclear reactor? Give me 15 minutes. Right? It's right there in front of us. Because here's when I say you have to watch interest rates. War normally sends investors towards what we call treasury bonds, U.S. government guarantees. Well, if the U.S. government fails, we're all speaking Chinese anyways, so I better be... Understand this is a very important part. When a lot of people are buying something, they don't... You will spend more money on it. Right? Supply and demand. If everybody wants something, the price goes up. an interest rate land, the price goes down, meaning the Treasury Department doesn't have to give you a good interest rate, because if you don't want it, the next person next to you will. So when a lot of people are going towards safety government Treasury bonds, it pushes the price lower. However, that has not been the dominant reaction to this crisis, which is causing all of us in the financial world to go, why? I think inflation has been a big concern now, which is causing, because of the oil prices and some of the things happening behind the scenes. I think some of the oil prices are artificially lower right now because China pulled itself off of the international market, meaning it said, we're no longer going to be a buyer of tankers. I mean, they probably might buy onesies, twosies. That's not my point. But we're no longer going to be buying in the open market. We're going to use our reserves. It's kind of like they say, hey, listen, I have a savings account over here, so I'm no longer going to go try to find a job to compete with you. Instead, I'm just going to spend my own savings. I have enough savings. I'm going to take 6 months off of work. So I'm out of the workforce, not going to compete with you, and spend my own savings to live. Their savings, they have a large reserve, the largest reserve in the world, by the way, of oil. Tankers, underground facilities, over the ground facilities, somewhere in the ocean, right? Sitting in tankers like as a storage unit. They have storage units all around the country, which is really smart, by the way, instead of keeping them all along the coastline. They run them with pipelines out into the middle of the desert, run them in pipelines to the north, south. Very smart. My concern is when they say, hey, listen, we've used enough of our savings. Now it's time for us to go to the market. I'm hoping this crisis is fixed by that time. Because the amount of oil coming that needs to come through the Strait of Hormuz is not the same as it used to be. I used this example on News Nation about 4 weeks ago. And I could tell I hit a nerve with one of the folks on the panel. And the reason, because unbeknownst to what her actual reaction, sometimes people just react and they forget, like, oh my gosh, I just reacted. Somebody just saw through me. And the reaction was this. I said, imagine when a husband and wife have an argument and the husband gives the wife the silent treatment for days, sometimes weeks, ignores her silent treatment. It's often a man thing. Sometimes women do it, I'm sure, but some of you are nodding your head. I get it. And then after a while, what the man was teaching her was that she can live without him. So that's not what he wanted to do. He wanted to show how powerful he was or whatever his reasoning was. But when he gives the wife the silent treatment and ignores her for a period of time, he just taught her how to live without him. The Biden administration did this to Russia. We just took all of your yachts and your planes, and we confiscated all of your U.S. dollars and cash, so you can no longer use the U.S. system. Bad, bad Russia. Bad, bad Putin. So for a while, it's kind of throws things in upside down. We had to use our reserves. Oh my gosh, it's horrible. But after a while, what the Biden administration did because of Ukraine is it taught Russia and indirectly China how to live without our U.S. dollars. That will probably be historically the turning point of the decline of the value of the U.S. dollar, probably. If we can fix it, President Trump is trying. I'm hopeful he wins the currency war here. But what he did, which was fascinating, Joe Biden, is he was teaching Putin how to live without the value of the U.S. currency and the financial system called SWIFT. Well, that is the same thing that Iran now is teaching us how to live without the Strait of Hormuz or oil coming from Iran. Initially, there's a shock. Initially, the wife is like, why don't you talk to me? Initially, there's a shock. Why did you confiscate our yachts and all of our billions of dollars in U.S. banks and European banks? But once the shock wears off, and we're past that now with Iranian oil, people learn how to live without Iranian oil. They learn how to live without the Strait of Hormuz being such an important part. Now, it's not important to the United States, but it is important to Europe, and it is important to China. So those two entities, those two places, if they start receiving their oil from other places, and by the way, China is, Now, Gavin Newsom is throwing a wrench in the whole story. Here's what I mean. Instead of Gavin Newsom allowing gasoline to be refined in the United States and starts to push away these refineries and starts to not allow them to be built in California, what California does is it ships oil off to Korea and Mexico, and then it imports back gasoline. So there are enormous ships out there that aren't coming back with oil. They're coming back with gasoline and diesel fuel. That's part of the reason you're paying so much money for these things. Because literally the refinery is down the street. You pull it out of the ground over here. In fact, there is a place in Santa Clarita, right off the 14 freeway, where oil comes out of the ground. It goes, I don't know, hundreds of feet, maybe 1,000 feet, whatever, to the refinery, is refined into gasoline, and then less than a mile later is a gas station. It never has to even get on the freeway. It comes out of the ground, goes right. Wilmington, same thing. Pico Rivera, same thing. It's right there. But Gavin Newsom decides it's not. No, it's for the children. It's for the children. Instead, what we're going to do is have a gas tank drive across the Pacific. Imagine the amount of leakage, because there is, by the way. Imagine the amount of waste and problems, and there is, by the way. Imagine the amount of environmental damage that big gas ship creates. Oh, yeah, but no, I feel better. Don't you feel better? I feel better. Would you pat my back? Because I can't reach. Interest rates today, the 10-year bond, by the way, is 4.6%. That is a big deal. That means if you have an indexed annuity or a fixed annuity that's 3, 4 years old, 5 years old, bring it in, call us for a second opinion. Almost always, if it's 5 years old, today's interest rates, we can get a huge difference. In fact, I just did a review for somebody, and they changed because the amount of money that it paid her was 30% more. Think of that. A 30% pay raise. 30% because of interest rates. I think her account, there was a surrender charge of something, whatever it was. It's 4 years old or 5 years old. 30%. How many of you want a 30% pay raise? I would take it. So that makes a big difference. So that's why second opinions make a difference. What's happening now with interest rates? Well, their falling yields would suggest investors fear a recession or maybe broader financial crisis. When yields start to rise, it suggests investors are concerned about inflation and prolonged higher interest rates. So what can affect, or what does this affect? Mortgages, which means, remember when you go to buy a building or an office building, or you're going to move your factory, or you're buying a house or a rental property, almost always, not 100%, but almost always people finance it, meaning they pay payments. So imagine if you walk in the car lot and you say, "Hi, I love that Chevy Corvette. I like Corvettes. Hey, I like that Chevy Corvette. What's the price of the blue one right over there, the blue one?" He says, "Well, how much can you afford per month?" You're like, I know, but what's that cost? They say, "Well, how much can you afford a month? What do you want to put as a down payment?" Like, I just want to know what the price is. The reason that that's important is because then they decide the length of time. Is it a 10-year loan, 20-year loan, 3-year loan, 5-year loan? Whatever price you can afford, they will back into the numbers by lengthening the term of the loan. You saw this with, we want to keep housing prices high. For what reason? Because the banks benefit when housing prices are high. If I go from Wells Fargo to Bank of America, if I go from First National Bank to Old Glory Bank, the dollars are the price of the mortgage. So they pay off $500,000, and it goes over here, and now it's $500,000. So they say, "But oh, I can't afford a 30-year mortgage at $500,000 with today's interest rates." No problem, we'll make it a 40-year mortgage. That affects me, not the banks. The banks still get their $500,000, transfers back and forth, no big deal. But then the velocity of the dollars start circulating in the system, and now the bank goes, "See, I just moved this $500, now it's over here at $500. And the person says, see, I was paying $1,400 a month. Now I'm paying $2,500 a month. I can do that. It's okay. I can afford it. I'm paying $3,000 a month. Now I'm paying $3,100. I can do that. The interest rate might be double, but the length of time is longer. Now, of course, this doesn't work if you're paying cash for a house, right? I understand that, but most people don't. And if we want mortgages to float through the system, if we want houses to be starting to circulate, the velocity of money to start moving around, you have to pay attention to interest rates and the length of the loan. And here's where this really starts to matter. Because the U.S. government doesn't really care about paying off its debt. I know that's a surprise. Surprise! It doesn't really care. It's not like, oh, well, hey, now we're going to pay it off. No, it doesn't matter. That's not the thing. What it cares about is being able to make the next interest payment, like you would have a monthly payment on a car or a house. And so the owner of the debt was Brazil, now it's Japan. It was Bank of America, now it's Wells Fargo. It doesn't matter. The owner of the debt receives the interest, and then they move it to the next one, or they sell it. China has sold off about $300, $400, maybe $400 billion in U.S. debt. That's a big deal, because we had leverage over them. Now, China still owes us about $1.1 trillion. Maybe they've paid off some of it. I haven't seen the latest numbers. But remember, that means they owe us $1.1 trillion. So everybody's like, oh, we owe $900 billion we owe China back in, you know, a year or 2 years ago. Okay. It doesn't matter. They owe us $1.1 trillion. $900 billion, $1.1, we win. You might say, well, wait a second. How does China owe? Well, because for over 100 years they've owed us. They paid us the interest. That's fine. We didn't want to cash in. They can cash it in anytime they want. Give it to me. We'll pay it off. They probably should. I think that would be a smart move if they want to retain independence. But maybe not. Maybe they just can afford. Maybe they're doing other things with their $500,000 in cash. See the difference? So this makes a difference when you're looking at what's happening with the circulation of money. And because interest rates are moving in circles, right now at least, you always ask yourself, is gold the answer? Well, I think it is for some. Right, it's about $4,100 an ounce, plus or minus. You know how I feel about Allegiance Gold. I like them. I trust them. This is not a big deal. It's not rocket science. It's an ounce of gold or an ounce of silver. If you don't understand this, that it's a very simple process, but it's gold. No funny business, no sneaky stuff. So you want to have somebody you can trust. That's why I'm telling you who I trust. I also like other companies that are trustworthy, no problem. But if I had one choice right now, it would be Alex Subcarian. I just trust him. I think he's the right person. Do I put a lot of it there? No, 10, 15%, maybe 5% of your net worth. Something to offset the, uh-oh, things are bad for a while. No problem. I'm here and okay. Because remember, China was $1.3 trillion in debt, in the U.S. debt. In other words, we owed them $1.3 trillion at one point back in 2013. So 12 years ago, 13 years ago? 13 years ago, today it's cut in half. How is China doing it? Well, they've done so by deliberately paying it off slowly. Now they've pushed it to England. England owes a lot of debt. So does Brazil. So does Japan. So the U.S. is still in debt. Big concern for us is we have to pay the interest just like you do. Make the payment. Stay with me, guys, after the break. Your emails are coming up next. Can't wait to talk to you about your financial life. Your emails. Get your pen and paper ready, because I actually have the email address on the Air of Halliday Show when we get back. Right after this, 888-99-RETIRE, 888-99-RETIRE, stay with me.

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5: SRN News, I'm Mary Rose. Taxpayers continue to vote with their feet. Correspondent Ken Lorman reports.
6: Analysis from Unleash Prosperity says Americans continue relocating across state lines, shifting both population and income. The report lists Florida and Texas as the biggest net gainers of residents, while New York and California saw the largest population losses. Researchers say migration patterns can affect state economies by moving consumer spending, workers, and tax revenue from one state to another. Ken Lorman reporting.
5: Firefighters in Oregon are fighting strong, gusty winds as they battle dozens of wildfires. A red flag warning continued across the state Saturday as crews worked to contain about 50 wildfires in central and eastern Oregon. This is SRN News.
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4: 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You'll sail from Fort Lauderdale to the Bahamas, Jamaica, the Cayman Islands, and Mexico. 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Mike Gallagher, Scott Jennings, Larry O'Connor, Jennifer Horn. 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

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I'm Eric Palaby. Appreciate you being here. 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I get a chance to hear what you're thinking, what issues you have. I have one that I received this week. I'm going to play it next week. That was pretty important. I'd like to really dive into that, and I want to give you some examples and some issues that I think everybody runs through. So it's very powerful. Your conversations back to me, it's one way for me to learn what you're thinking, and that matters a lot, because I think what most people don't realize is that this world is extremely complicated, financially speaking, and you and I can have very difficult times getting through this mess if you're not careful. And so why I bring this up is because I think if you understand the financial components of various products, services, what you're trying to do, it's not really to understand what or how they work, maybe. That's a better way. I don't really want you to know how it works. It's not my job. I don't know how my truck works. I get started, it works. It's just a truck. I know that if I put stuff in the back, I close the tailgate. I mean, really, it's a truck. I know how it works. I'm driving it. I think you have to ask yourself, you know, do you really want to know how underneath the engine works? And does that make a big difference for some of you, maybe? Right? Some of you are the tinkerer types when it comes to finances. How I know this is you come into the office. I say, hey, great. Did you fill out our budget worksheet? You're like, no, I didn't, because it seemed like it was missing a few things. And then they flip around their laptop and say, so what I did is I built an entire Excel spreadsheet and I was able to account for it. And I go, aha. This person is a tinkerer, just like you would if you were to tear apart a toaster when mom gives it to you, or a car. Well, in the financial world, there are some that like that type of tinkering. No problem. We can deal with it. But I think you have to ask yourself, if that's what matters to me, then it's two separate worlds. You should be asking, what does this account do for me? Is it paying me a monthly check? Does it have a built-in long-term care or critical care illness, meaning I get paid more if I have an issue with activities of daily living? I need help walking, bringing somebody into my home to help. There are accounts that will double your payments or triple them, depending on what you're doing. There are accounts that would give you a higher payment over time, hence the tripling, meaning you're going to be paying more and more and more and more every year. As the interest rates go up, you make more money. Up, you have an issue. We can double that. Very important, because inflation will still be there. There's nothing we're going to do about that. We're going to see things like the cost of living. Maybe we need assisted living. That's $10,000, $12,000, $15,000 a month, some of these facilities, for good ones. So you just have to be prepared. And sometimes when you are passing on money to the next generation, they have to be prepared. Meaning, just because you leave somebody money, or they inherit money, or you've inherited money, it doesn't mean it just sits in a bucket and you go, okay, here it is. There could be tax consequences. There could be liability. There could be other issues, some management.

depending on what you're receiving, there could be a lot of issues. Be careful with it. So let's get into Peter. Peter, I've got your email here. I think this is key. Dear Arif, I've been listening for a long time, and I learn so much every week. Thank you. Maybe you can help me out. I am 58 years old and recently inherited an IRA worth over $200,000. My father passed away, and it was given all to me. The account is still at a brokerage company and appears to be earning very little interest. I think the inherited IRA must be withdrawn at some point, but I have not taken any distributions yet. I would like to move the money into something more conservative for the next 3 to 6 months while I research a longer-term investment or a longer-term withdrawal strategy. My concern is making the wrong move and creating a much larger tax bill than necessary. I'm unsure whether I should take smaller annual withdrawals or wait until the time I have to take it all out. Can I coordinate these distributions with my own income and my own retirement date? For context, I earn $105,000 a year plus a possible bonus. I have approximately $273,000 in my own 401k and $80,000 in my Roth. I also have $145,000 in cash. I do not have any debt, and I would like to live in a better place and improve my standard of living someday soon, but I do not want the higher cost to interfere with my retirement planning or how I manage my IRA. Okay, so let's go over this, Peter. You guys get the idea. Peter inherited $200,000. He's 58. All right, very important. He earns $105,000 a year, and he has a 401k plan already at work. Okay, so here's what I would do to utilize this. It's very, very cool. I don't know the right word. Very important, but very cool to be able to do something sneaky like this. Legal, but I just say sneaky. It's kind of fun. And it's this. I say, Peter, raise your withholdings in your retirement account to the maximum. He's like, well, what do you mean the maximum? Peter, the maximum. You're going to put in, because the company will match it. Don't forget, that's a thing, right? The company will match, and you can put in a 401k contribution based on your age. You can put it in based on your employer matching. They're going to give you some matching, and it depends on the type of plan. Like you might say, if I have a 401k, my company does this and that, but maybe it's not really a 401k. If you work for a school district, hospital, research facility, you may only be able to put in a certain amount, right? Because that employer might have certain rules associated. It's not big enough. It's a small employee base. But if you're past age 50, you have a catch-up provision of an extra $8,000. That means you can put in about $32,500 a year. Your employee and employer portion, a total is about $70,000 to $80,000, depending on your next birthday. Okay, so that is $32,500. You're probably not putting that in right now. But check this out. If I have you put in all $32,500 from your paycheck, and then you say, but Arif, I need to eat dinner. Arif, I have to pay my bills. Great, guess how much you take out of the retirement plan that your dad left you? $32,500. So in other words, we're washing it into your income, becomes a taxable event. So you pay taxes on it. But before that happens, you are maxing out the retirement plan that your employee, as an employee, that you can put in. You're putting the maximum into that account, so your income drops. So in other words, his income might be $60,000 or $65,000 that year or something. Right, so now his income drops to 65 or 70. As that, but Ayer, if I need to eat dinner, no problem. We bring in 30,000. You're right back to 105. But we were able to take your active employment, it's called earned income, your earned income, and put that in a retirement account. Meaning we just shifted it out of dad's retirement account. That comes with rules, by the way. You have to pass it. You have to. Take it all down to zero at 10 years and 10 minutes. You cannot leave that account active after that. Now, I get it. You'll be 68 years old. But I'd prefer you put it in your own retirement account. Here's why. If it's one of the 401k type plans, it's actually a trust type account, meaning you have certain bankruptcy and lawsuit protection.
I don't know if you have any risk for lawsuits or any issues there, but even if you did, this acts as a lawsuit type protection, meaning it is inside of the 401k. If you need to borrow from it, you cannot borrow from your dad's IRA. You just have to withdraw, meaning a taxable event. But inside of your own 401k, you can borrow $50,000 or 50%, whatever's more. So in other words, if you have $80,000 in that retirement account, you can borrow $40,000 or whatever's less. I don't know. Let's see. Say it for a... But if you have $200,000 in your retirement account, you can only borrow $50,000. That's the maximum. Well, you already have that amount, you know, past the maximum that you can borrow. Well, that's fine. But just realize there is an access point to it, but it has to go through your retirement account without a taxable event. So reduce your income. It goes in your retirement account. Increase the withdrawals from the inherited IRA. It's net zero. No extra taxes, nothing else. Very powerful. Of course, you're going to meet with your tax advisor. Of course, you're going to meet with your financial professional. These are concepts for you to take and ask and see, does this fit into my personal situation? Great ideas. But I love that you have a Roth IRA. A Roth IRA is post-tax money. Just like the $20 in your pocket, you're not going to pay any other income tax on that money. You do get a tax benefit on it. That's okay. Right? When you spend it, there's no other tax money on it, taxable income. And the Roth IRA is the same thing. Whatever you put in, it starts to grow. When you withdraw it, it's all tax-free. So I love that as part of it. I want you to continue to max it out every single year. $8,000 or $8,500 as you reach different age brackets. Really important. Because as you do that, that is a tax-free withdrawal. Okay, here's another thing. I want to live in a better place and improve my standard of living. Here's what I would do. As you start to move the money into your own retirement account, you may want to leave out a certain amount, maybe $80,000, something like that. If you left out $80,000, meaning you put in a total of, let's get that right, 200. So you put in a total of 120. So over the next 4 years, you're within the 10-year window, but you're just dripping it in, dripping it, dripping it. But you left 80. What do you do with the 80? Well, if you do something in the next couple of years, you could receive a great tax benefit from the IRS. The big, beautiful bill and the conversation with your tax preparer, tax advisor, could be very important. You've heard me talk about Eric Macias over at Total Tax Gurus. Great guy. Knows what he's doing. Retired IRS agent. Powerful. You sit down with him and say, hey, listen, I need you as my tax advisor. What does that mean? You sit down and you say, I need to figure out how to get this 80 or 100,000, whatever I want to do, tax-free later. How do I do it? 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And he might say, well, if you buy a $400,000 piece of real estate, you get $200,000 or $300,000 tax-free through the accelerated depreciation, etc. Meaning there's a process that you might be able to go through over the next few years to have extra money, buy a rental property, I don't know, a duplex or something, let's just call it, which brings in revenue, income each month, which allows that plus your current rent or house payment. Add those three things together, and poof, you have a nicer home and a nicer neighborhood, and you're not paying for it. The renters are. They get a nice place to live. You have to keep your integrity. You're not a slumlord. However, you're getting something in the back end, which is tax benefits, multiple sources of income. We've built up your 401k to close to $500,000, God willing, by the time you retire, maybe more.
We built up the Roth IRA to 150, 200,000, maybe more. That's where I would fit all together. And now, and at that time, you live an incredible life. But at this point in time, I would focus on an indexed universal life. I would focus on getting more money into your 401k, and I would focus on learning and potentially doing a real estate, maybe a multifamily, 2, 3, 4 units, something like that. Oh, but Eric, in California, I didn't say anything about buying in California. I'm not a fan of buying real estate, residential real estate in California. Not a fan. They made it illegal to even evict them. You can't even talk about eviction until 2 months have come and gone. I let you steal from me for not 1 month, but 2 months. You get to steal by not paying rent or mortgage. I have to pay it. I have to pay the property taxes. Look, in the city of Los Angeles, if the person can't pay their electric bill, if they don't, forget it, can't, just decide not to, I have to pay their electric bill while they steal from me and stay in that house for free. How is that okay? Like, where did that become a normal part of life? Like, where did that become sympathetic? I don't know. Why did we vote for these people? Do you see what democracy does? Nicolas Maduro and Hugo Chavez before him, Hugo Chavez was democratically elected. People want, I'm going to give you free stuff. Oh, I like free stuff. We're going to have free health care. Free health? I like free health care. I'll take that. Free? Oh, I like free. So people voted for him. There's no republic. There was no buffer like we have in some parts of the United States, where there's literally intelligent people in between you, the Democrat, the democratically processed, lower D. We're a republic, which means you vote for the people that vote for the people. Now, a lot of the what I think is unconstitutional, when they took the Senate out of the hands of the state legislature and put it into the hands of the individual people, I think that was a mistake. The Senate has always been, if you go back to Roman times, and even Greek times, there was an element of it. But the Senate has always been, like the House of Lords, a bit more of a serious body, a bit more of the upper House of Parliament, because there are fewer of them. They're a bit more deliberate. They're slower in their actions. Right? They pass 2 or 3 or 4 major pieces of legislation a year, maybe just one. Where the House, if you look at AOC and the craziness, she would never fit in the Senate. She might still get there, but I'm saying she would never fit in. Why? Because she's erratic. She says crazy things. She's not a common sense kind of a person. She's a bomb thrower. Her voice, her words, they're just nutty. So in the case of Congress, it's kind of like the Parliament. Right, you're going to have the House of Commons. This is British thinking, but a lot of the European countries adopted something similar. You have the House of Commons. That's the common everyday worker. It's kind of rude and inconsiderate to call somebody a commoner. But it was just matter of fact. It's just the way. House of Lords. You had to own land. To be in the House of Lords, you had to have some wealth, but certainly you had to be a landowner. Because we were passing laws that only affected landowners, or primarily affected landowners. Today we have laws and rules that are voted on by poor people, not bad or ugly or mean, and don't be insulted. And if you're offended, look in the mirror. I mean, I don't know. A lot of people, I'm offended. I'm like, so what? What does that mean? You're offended. My job is to not run around and, are you offended? How are you offended? I'm offended that you're offended. That you're offended, I'm offended. If you're offended, that's something you keep to yourself. You self-reflect. You say, I don't want to be your friend. I'm going to change environments. Oh, maybe it's about me. Maybe I'm the bad person in the story. Maybe I'm the wrong person. That's what the... When you get the emotion of I'm offended, it's not so that you can blurt it out. It's simple. It's so you can go, oh, huh. Let me see how I feel. I got to figure out how to deal with that emotion. It could be still that person's a bad person. I don't want to be around you.
But just because you're offended, it doesn't mean you're supposed to express it. And so when there's the House of Lords that comes along and they say, we're going to be deliberate specifically about passing rules regarding the land ownership, the House of Commons might be renters. So it may not affect them. Right? I use the city of Santa Monica, but really the city of LA, the entire Democrat left-wing establishment, which is most of Southern California, they do this. It's very simple. You've heard me say this probably at least five times in the last 30 or 25 years on the air. And it's this, simple. An apartment building, we had this as a client, it was a perfect example. There was an apartment building. It was a 12-unit apartment building in Santa Monica. And I think there were 27 people at the time. 27 people that lived there. Small place, rent control. The exterior had, you know, a lot of dirt. Couldn't afford the flowers and the upkeep and the water. The couple that owned it lived also in Santa Monica. And there was some proposition or some sort of legislation that if we want to vote, yes, what do we want? And it was this thing called rent control. And so you had 27 voters that said, yes, we want rent control. And on the same ballot was, we want something for the children, parks and whatever it is. So we're going to raise property taxes. Well, those 27 people said, yeah. Yeah, we want rent control. And yeah, we should raise property taxes. Because it's for the children and clean air and clean water. And we like policemen still, well, sometimes. And the two, the husband and wife, older couple, that were using this as part of their retirement income, they sacrificed a lot along the way to build an apartment building, to own an apartment building, to provide housing that had heating and air conditioning and carpet and fresh water and clean air, clean water and doors and safety and security. And then they voted no. So two no's, 27 yeses, surprise, it passed. I really think there should be a recheck on, listen, if you own property, you can vote on things that relate directly to property. We're going to raise property tax for this. But if you don't own the property, then you shouldn't be allowed to vote on. Like, it just doesn't make sense. Oh, but Eric, if it does affect him. Okay, listen, if it does, for example, if you pass something and I own a 12-unit apartment building and you say, and now we're going to tax people $120 more per month, because it's only, right, they say it's only $10 a unit. It's only, then I just go to my 27 tenants and I say, hey, listen, you each have to pay $10 more per month because you voted for it. I didn't vote for it. You did. So you have to pay it. And they're like, I didn't vote for it. I didn't vote at all. Okay, it doesn't matter. You still have to pay it. If you could do that, where no matter what it is, it directly impacts the people that vote for it, instead of me voting, like, Arif votes to take Jimmy's money. Jim, give him the money. I voted yes. Like, Jimmy didn't even know there was a vote. Doesn't matter. I voted. I get your stuff. You would say that's nutty. Oh, but not really, because they do that all day long. It's called the City of Los Angeles, Culver City. I don't know. All of them with rent control. All of you that say, you know, that you can be a squatter, right? We had this report recently in the city of Los Angeles where the couple's squatting. They're just not going to pay. Sue me. And so the tenant, the owner, the landlord had to go get an attorney. Cost thousands of dollars. And the city paid for the attorney of the person that was stealing. They paid for it to go after the landlord. And part of the story, this is wild, was they went to the landlord and said, hey, listen, the tenant's not going to pay. They've been there for 8 months. They're not going to pay. They're going to stay there legally for another whatever period of time, and they can keep adding. What they do is they have somebody else live there, and then they have to now refile on the new person and refile on the new person. So there's all sorts of little tricks that they've been doing over the years. Simple enough. Ready for this? The city's attorney that is paid for, not the city attorney, but the attorney paid for by the city, said, here's what you do. You just pay them off. Give them $10,000 each and they'll leave. That's extortion. People go to prison for that. So guess what he did? He paid $10,000.
and then summarily sold and bought in Boise, Idaho. He said, I'm going to buy in a little place called Eagle Meridian right outside of Boise. He said, I may not be able to see it, but at least the tenants there seem to be better, in his opinion. And at the same time, if it doesn't work out, you can kick them out. Oh, wow, that's a great idea. Surprise, there's a housing problem in the city of Los Angeles. So, Peter, just remember this. I want you to be wealthy. Take care of yourself. Consider using real estate. That's what the total tax gurus, Eric Macise and his team, and at the same time, your tax professional that manages and understands whether or not you pay income tax on this inherited IRA. Okay, so make sure that's part of it. All right, stay with me, guys, after the break. Let's see who's up next. Timothy, you're next. Timothy, your email, when we come back on the Arif Halaby Show, that's me, Arif Halaby, sponsored by Total Financial Solutions. We'll be right back after this.

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9: Anti-Semitic slurs and pictures were scrolled on a mural at a Pasadena area synagogue. Members of the Pasadena Jewish Temple and Center were upset after a community mural at the site of their former synagogue was defaced with swastikas and other anti-Semitic graffiti. It happened on Friday. The mural was created after the Eaton fire destroyed the temple and center campus. It followed an earlier act of anti-Semitism. Larry Marino in the Answer Newsroom.
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0: Welcome back to the show.
1: I'm Eric Powley. Appreciate you being here. Appreciate you spending some of your Sunday with me. It's always fun. Thought I'd mix it up a little bit and do our questions at the end of the show. I think that's important. I think that helps for a lot of you that are coming out of church. I know it's always easier. If I have an early church service, man, I can make it happen. No problem. Sometimes I got to run. Like, literally, I'm running to the studio. Especially if you want to say hi to folks, and it's kind of fun, but just got to get it done quickly. So I appreciate those of you that are spending the afternoon with me. Listen, your family's finances are very important because this part of your life is it's very hard to go back and do a do-over, right? A lot of people have had successes in business and life, financially speaking, and that's wonderful. Sometimes you don't even know why. Oh, I created this thing. I invented this thing. Right? The guy that invented that creepy crawler sticky thing on the wall. It was a nothing. It was a chemistry debacle. I think he was trying to create something else, and then he ended up molding them into spiders, and people bought them. Went everywhere. Then the pet rock, remember that, the silly pet rock phenomenon? You never know what's going to take off or where people will make money. Doesn't mean they're great at managing money. It just means they figured something out in business. Figured something out in, oh gosh, could have been trends. Right? Sometimes people have figured out that suddenly people in life want to do this gambling thing, the Kabi, Kiwi, whatever it is. And maybe you hit it big. You guessed the right thing. So because you earn money, child actors, basketball players, athletes of all sorts, do you understand there's no difference in them and you that happens to be great as a scientist? Or you're an amazing accountant. And you learn accounting, or you learn how to be a scientist. It doesn't mean you know how to manage money, or investments, or retirement accounts, or predict income for the rest of your life. All of those things are not related. Now, you can be a great athlete, right? Derek Jeter's a good example, and a financial expert. Magic Johnson, right? He understood. I think he lost a lot of money at one point and figured, I better figure out how this worked. Floyd Mayweather, haven't figured it out. He's lost hundreds of millions. He spends more money than you can think. All he has to do is, you know, bounce and run around the ring for a little bit, and he makes millions of dollars. Sooner or later, people are not excited to watch that. So he better think of a plan B. He better learn how money management works. Because somebody like Floyd Mayweather ends up hurt, sore, and dead one day, broke, some of these people. Right, who's the Irish guy? I used to like watching him fight. Just Colin, I can't remember his name at the moment. Love him. Love watching these guys fight. And they do. Manage your money well, you win. A lot of Dodgers way back when. I have a few of them as clients. My heroes, actually. I remember being a little boy watching them in the outfield. Remember the old Ron Say, Dusty Baker? Remember those guys in the outfield and home runs come along. Oral Hershiser was a part of it. Fernando Valenzuela. That's before they really made a whole lot of money playing baseball. They were upper middle income for sure, but not $100 million for 5 years. None of that craziness. So it was very important that they manage money because their lifespan in athleticism goes away quickly. Well, what's the difference between them and a government worker? What's the difference between them and somebody who works at Caltrans, who happens to be a great engineer? Nothing. It just takes you a little longer. But money doesn't mean just because somebody said, I'm going to pay you $100,000 a year, now you make $250,000 a year. There's no reason for that to become something like, oh, and then because of that, I must be a great money manager. No. Left hand has nothing to do with the right hand. It's why the common sense of somebody like a farmer, it's why the state of Maine is trying to run. I'm a logger. What, because they think loggers have any idea how to manage money in the Senate? No, it's because I'm a common sense person. That's what they're trying to reiterate to you when they keep saying I'm a logger, I'm a clam fisherman, or whatever they, right? Whatever these people are. I'm one of you. And part of what you should be saying, regardless of who these people are, is I don't want you to be one of me because I can't manage. I can't be a senator or a governor or a president. I don't want to do that. I don't want you to be one of me. You see, that's a mistake that a lot of you make. you think you're so special and important, you want somebody that's down to earth. I don't want somebody that's down to earth. You're running the most powerful, most influential country in the history of mankind. And I want somebody that I like? Have we feminized America so much that we got to feel that we like this person? I don't want somebody that I like or don't like. That's irrelevant. It's like saying, I only want somebody who wears black socks. I couldn't care less what color socks you wear. I couldn't care less what color shoes you... I mean, come on now. Do I like you? What does that mean? You're not that special. Listen, I love all of you. But you're not that special where your like, your level of likeness means he's going to be a great senator, good police officer, good fireman. Those are completely irrelevant. It should be, can the person do the job? A job that you don't want to do. I don't want to do it. Right? I don't want to be president of the United States. Do you realize how difficult that is? President Trump gets his hair dyed regularly, I think. Looks like it anyway. Look at poor President Obama or President Bush. They went in with jet black hair or dark brown hair. A few years later, their hair is as white as snow. I say that because the stress chemical that is released from our bodies turns our hair into gray, right? That's why they say this gray hair came from my teenage daughter, or this gray hair, you know, came from my twin boys or whatever. The stress of the job, I don't want to do that job. Now, many of us would want to do it for a day or a week, right? We want to get our little bills passed, or we'd say, I'd be a king. I'd do an executive order. I'd do this one. But if you think you have some sort of hidden talent to decide that your feelings are supposed to decide the president of the United States, it's kind of ridiculous. It's why you listen to the crazy people on the left. You realize women only had the right to vote in 1970 something? No. That's the federal. There were states that had it all the way back in the 1800s. Early 1800s, mid 1800s. The biggest issue was women didn't have property rights. Because you had to have property in order to vote. Because you were affecting property. I'm not saying that's right or wrong. I'm just explaining it. And so most of the women couldn't have property rights. If you owned property, it had to be in your husband's name. I don't think that's cool. There's some women that can do much better in business, much better in managing property, much better in managing, you know, an apartment building. My point is, it's stupid to think about that. It doesn't even make sense. It's a thing. But that's the way it was. And so a lot of times women came to the vote because of property ownership. Other times they came to the vote in most other states just because. It's like, okay, everybody votes. But it wasn't until the federal government said, oh, you know what, there's some little holes here and holes there in this county and that county and this state and that state. Let's just standardize the whole thing. Make this ridiculously simple. That's it. But when the left tries to scam you into thinking that women were second-class citizens, because most of you, most of the young people, especially the socialists, the communists, the left-wing feelings people, most of them weren't born in the 70s. So it's like you and I talking about the 30s or the 40s. Like, ooh, that's so long ago. Okay, well, it's because we were born in the 50s or 60s. Right? These people were born in the 80s or 90s or the 2000s. Oh, my gosh. 72 was so long ago. All right, well, maybe it was. Whatever. You don't get it. And so part of this journey for you is to bring truth to the surface, to get away from feelings as much as you can in a job in which feelings don't matter, right? You can feel like 1 + 1 = 2, but really 1 + 1 = 2. Even if you feel like it's 6, you really want it to be 9. Sometimes your feelings can be correct by accident or on purpose. So when do I want feelings involved in business? When the people in a relationship matter. In other words, relationship to relationship, not relationship to an office in the government. I'll give you a good example. If we're going to do business together, right, if we're going to open up a company together, if we're going to do so, I ask my wife to be involved in the initial relationships. Why? Because I'm like, honey, you just have an amazing instinct. You know if these people are good or bad. It's called women's intuition. I'm not talking about the numbers or the way the business should be structured. That's not her thing. Her thing in our relationship is she's got an instinct about people that, I don't know, I just don't have and probably never will. She knows, this guy's a scammer. Oh, he's good. He's bad. And so those are the conversations. That's when feelings matters, when you're talking about learning or working through something very simple, which is who is going to be in your circle. Because they're going to influence your wealth. They're going to influence your success. They're going to influence your relationship. You know, when my wife and I got together 35 years, we were married tomorrow. We'll be 35 years. When we did that, it was very simple. We decided nobody in our friend circle will cheat on their spouses. We don't want them as friends. Nice people. Hey, have a good life. What are you doing? Are you okay? Good. I don't want people that cheat and lie on their taxes. I don't want people that cheat and lie in their life, that are rude and mean to their children. I don't want people with anger issues in my inner circle. I don't want people who have values and ethics that change like the weather. So we took our friends. I mean, we're in our we're in our mid-20s. And we went through this inventory and regularly kind of do so. And we say, look, some should be a part of it. Why? Because we don't want to become like that. It isn't because I think I'm better than you. It's because I think I could be like you if I'm not careful. Right? Watch out who you hang around with, because one day you'll be like them. So you want better people so you can be a better person. Sometimes people leave jobs because of those reasons. Right? Sometimes things don't work out and it affects you mathematically, even though it was about feelings. But please be clear when it comes to who you vote for or what that's about. It's irrelevant what you think of them as a person. Now, I might ask my wife, what do you think? She goes, oh, I don't like the way he talks. All right, well, that's fine. Don't talk to him. I need somebody that can run the country or run the company or et cetera, right? I'm not talking about ethical violations. I'm talking about how you feel. All right, let's talk about this, because this is Timothy's letter email. It's not very long, so I didn't want to take too much time with it, but I do want to be answering his clear questions. Dear Arif, I'm 46 years old, and I have an old 457. It was part of an old job I had with the state where I worked for about 12 years. I left the job a few years ago and now started my own company. I have been fortunate to have success in the business I started 7 years ago. I have a small pension with the state, but that deferred compensation plan, 457, is available now to move to an IRA. I want to add money to it each month, and I would like to keep it in the stock market. Should I put my retirement account in the stock market? I want income, but I am thinking I should start planning for that maybe around age 50 or 52. Right now, I would like to have time in the market. Okay. This would give me about 10 years to build up that retirement fund so that I can deliver reliable income, kind of the way you always talk about. Is there a way for me to keep it in the market and add money to it each month and create lifetime income for my wife and I? Okay, Timothy, let's talk about this. You're 46, so yeah, I probably would say that a big part of what you should be doing is in the market. But here's where I like the market. Remember this. The market is at all-time highs right now, roughly, you know, in and out. And because it's near all-time highs, I want you to understand, in the S&P 500, it's only about 7 or 10 companies, stocks, maybe 30 of them, on depending on the day, that really run the entire 500 companies. Meaning, you're buying 450-plus stinker companies just to get those 50. What I like about Total Financial Wealth Management and other companies that are doing active management, the only one I know of, and I know of many of them over the 30 years I've been doing this, is Total Financial Wealth Management. That's Derek Legg. Derek's very good at having individual companies that they're buying. I like it because it gives you a chance to have individual success, and you're not buying the 450-plus stinkers that are in the S&P 500. Now, is it right for everybody? No, probably not. I'm not a stock market expert. I want you to meet with those people. They're the geeks, if you will, that sit in front of their computer. This is their expertise. You want somebody who knows how to find them find those managers and deal with them. And that's why I love Derek, because he's that he's the sleuth in that world. Okay, so let's talk about this for a second. When you're 50 or 52 years old, I don't know if I would wait 10 years. 46, I would say 46 to 50, that's 4 or 5 years. I'd be okay with that, meaning if you're going to put this in the market, drip, drip, drip. It's something called dollar cost averaging. You need to have that dollar cost averaging, meaning every systematic time, every month, every week, whatever it is, you're putting money into the market and you're buying when it's low, buying when it's high, buying, buying, buying. Because your job between now and the time you want to get out of the market is something called dollar cost averaging, or you're accumulating more shares. When the market's up, you're accumulating less when it's up, more when it's down. More or less, up, down, up. You're kind of this accumulation phase of life. Now, when you get closer to retirement, you're going to want to have time to have your accounts grow and become part of the, I like the fixed indexed annuities, for the income side of things. Because once you have your gains, let's lock them in and move it out of there. Once you have that protection of principal, your peace of mind about reliable income can be a lot higher than if that account is in the market where it's going up, down, up, down. Right? That consistency makes it so that you have that freedom. And here's where it really, I think, where it really makes a difference for people. I've seen this. I've seen it in real life. Right? A lot of folks were clients way back when they had two teenagers. And today, their grandparents, their kids are done with college, they're retired, and as a grandparent, their goal is not anymore to take care of their children, but it's to take care of their grandchildren. It's a different world now. And so what does that mean to you? Well, it means the priorities shift into, I want easy, I want simple, I want peace of mind. That is what TFS Financial and Insurance Services does. That's what we do at Total Financial. Very simple. Simplicity, peace of mind, and reliability. Oh, but I could have hit a home run, Eric, if the stock market did 27%. Yep, yep, yep, you could have. Yeah, you could have. Sorry, you didn't. Not with us. Not with this account. On the wealth management side, yeah, that's right. You hit a home run. Good job. But with the fixed indexed annuity, with the safety and the protection, it's slow and steady. Wins the race. The tortoise and the hare. Putt, putt, putt. Always moving, never going backwards. Stopping at least, sometimes moving forward. Oh, but Eric, if I could have at least, I should have at least. Yeah, I know. But that's not the job of this money. You see, wealthy people have figured out that each account has a job to do. Job. Be there for lunch tomorrow morning or tomorrow afternoon. Lunch. Okay, that's $20. Got it. Am I expecting big tax breaks for that lunch? $20? No. Am I expecting a rate of return that's going to be? No. What do I want? Accessibility right now. Liquidity, give me my money. No fees, no penalties. I want my money. So I pull it out of my pocket because that's where it should be. That's the place for the purpose. Oh, what about income, reliable income, 9 years from now, 7 years from now, 15 years from now? Okay, yep. That should be in a place where I can defer the taxes. It could be at a place where I push off reliable income for a later date. It could be at a place where that income is predictable. In fact, I know what it is right now, later on. So I can plan for it. I can back into that budget. I can make sure I'm not spending more than I make, like a lot of people do. I can make sure I'm in a position of protecting my principal so that no matter what, I will have guaranteed sources of income when the time comes. Because that is what really scares me. A lot of people think, oh, I have money. Oh, I have income. Oh, I'm going to be fine. And I say, no, because you lent it to your brother-in-law and he bought something. But in the end, your name is nowhere to be found. Right? In other words, it's owned by your brother-in-law. He has it. He's not going to give it to you. He said sorry, but he drives a nice car and went on vacation. Don't expect it to come to you. I saw this when brother-in-law needed money to buy a motorcycle repair shop. 100% of my clients' retirement money, obviously before he comes to us. $600,000, gave it to his brother-in-law to repair motorcycles or something silly. I'm like, oh, so what do you know about repairing motor? I thought he was a big motorcycle guy. He said, I don't know anything about it. But my brother-in-law promised 10% return. Oh, gosh. You see, so predictability? Got it. Reliable? Got it. Up and down? Am I buying? In other words, am I consistently investing, saving money? Up and down? Got it. I love it. Oh, the stock market's up. Okay, well, I'm still buying. Stock market's down. Doesn't matter. Still buying. So you see where that happens. Okay, next. You can set this electronic funds transfer to ensure that you're buying. So in other words, it goes from company to company. Your bank is one company, and it goes to whatever investment or financial company you choose, and it's consistent every week or every month or whatever it might be. 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Bless you guys. Have a great week. And

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2: In 1862, Abraham Lincoln signed the Morrill Act, helping states create colleges focused on agriculture, mechanics, science, and practical education. The principle was not centralized control, it was opportunity. Lincoln's Morrill Act reminds us that America can support education without surrendering education to Washington. Why did it matter? Because a free nation needs citizens equipped to work, build, steward, and govern themselves. Scripture gives work a sacred weight. In Genesis, God placed man in the garden to work it and to keep it. Proverbs honors the one who works his land. Paul warns against idleness and calls believers to earn their bread. Why does that still matter today? Because education should form capable people under God, not dependent subjects under bureaucracy.
3: Maybe you've thought about taking a cruise. Maybe you've even talked yourself out of it. But this is not just another vacation. 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
3: 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KRLA Glendale, AM 870, The Answer, is the talk of Southern California with voices you can trust. 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
6: That's RN News. I'm Mary Rose. A new income analysis is challenging claims that America's middle class is falling behind.
7: Economist Steve Moore says Census Bureau sample data through May 2026 puts median U.S. household income at about $87,000. His analysis estimates real median income has risen 41% since 1984. The report adds that inflation-adjusted incomes declined during the pandemic, but have recently rebounded. The economic advisor in President Trump's first term says the policies of his former boss are behind the gains. Ken Lorman reporting.
6: Millions across the country are dealing with sizzling temperatures today. Major cities like Phoenix, Vegas, Minneapolis, and St. Louis are seeing extreme heat warnings as temperatures are expected to reach triple digits. This is SRN News.
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3: Pampering is too much. And as for me, it's becoming dangerous.
4: You will be paid on my return. I give you my word.
3: Your word? What if you don't return?
4: Do you remember what it was to have trust, Proxima?
3: Trust. Who am I to trust?
4: I will kill Commodus.
3: Why would I want that? He makes me rich. Oh, I know that you are a man of your word, General. I know that you would die for honor. You would die for Rome.

Welcome to the main event. I opened up with that clip from the movie Gladiator. A great movie. I've used lots of clips from it over the years. You know, I'll come back and kill Commodus. He goes, why would I want that? He makes me rich. That's every Democrat and some Republicans right there. Why would I want you to do that? I get rich off this stuff. I get rich off all these 501c3s that we're granting money to, and then they send half of it back to me for my campaigns and for whatever else. I know you are a man of honor. I know you're a man who would die for honor. I know you're a man who would die for Rome or for the memory of his ancestors. That's what we need. In every position in government, someone that understands that they have a responsibility to the country, to the voters, to do what's right for the country, not just for today, but for the future of our country, for our kids and our grandkids and our great-grandkids, that will still, if they make the right decisions, there will still be an America for them to grow up in, and they won't be growing up in Chinese Communist Party. So I thought that was a pertinent scene to open up with today because, you know, I just see lots of people running that just don't have anybody's best interest in mind. They're just an entertainer. I'm an entertainer. All I need to do is just say what the people want me to hear. I really don't give a crap. So anyway, I'm going to talk about what's going on in Iran and in this country today. But before I do, let me introduce myself. 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

0: 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If you have comments on the show, send me an email to ed@edhoffman.net. All right, so let's get on with what's going on. We had a nice break from covering the conflict with Iran, but unfortunately, this war is dragging out and it's time to do an update. We'll talk about the Strait of Hormuz piece of it first, and then we'll get into the very sad reality that there are 4 new casualties of this war. Let's talk about the Strait. First of all, it's the Strait of Hormuz, not the Straits. That's for all you Fox News viewers out there who hear it being said incorrectly every day by everybody on Fox News. After 13 consecutive nights of bombing Iranian targets, our military has been still unable to break Iran's grip on the Strait of Hormuz. After the month-long ceasefire in June, Iran started attacking these vessels in the Strait of Hormuz from July 6th through July 12th. A liquid natural gas tanker off the coast of Oman struck by a drone, fire in the engine room. 2 crude oil tankers, the Wedyan and the Cyprus Prosperity, one of those led to an oil spill. And the GFS Galaxy, a container ship that was transiting the strait, 1 person was killed in that one. The engine room was disabled and the crew abandoned ship. On July 14th, Iran attacked a Kuwaiti naval vessel in the Persian Gulf, injuring 4 of its crew. The attacks on Kuwait, in case you're wondering, are to pressure us, the United States, into accepting the IRGC's demands. They think if they attack enough of our Gulf allies, we'll eventually give in. In a moment, we'll talk about these land attacks that killed 4 of our service members. And just this week, they seized 2 Greek-owned tankers and a Swiss-owned supertanker carrying 2 million barrels of oil, hitting it with a projectile. On top of that, Iran's Houthi allies in Yemen struck 2 Saudi tankers in the Red Sea on Wednesday. And that's what's made oil prices spike back up to $100 a barrel as of Thursday. Instead of looking at the national average like we often do, let's look at how we're being impacted locally by all this market volatility. This is from NBC Palm Springs on Wednesday. Average Riverside County gas price rises for the 8th consecutive day. The average price of a gallon of self-serve regular gasoline in Riverside County rose today for the 8th consecutive day, increasing 3.5 cents to $5.471. It goes on to say the average price locally has increased 92 cents per gallon since the start of the war on February 28th, which is a small price to pay, knowing that it's going to be temporary and we'll get back to normal shortly. Now for the national average part. The average national average is 17 cents more than 1 week ago, 13.1 cents higher than a month ago, and 91.5 cents greater than 1 year ago. It has increased $1.07.8 since the attack on Iran. Of course, the national average is much lower than the prices in California because the rest of the country doesn't have Gavin Newsom and all the climate crazies that require certain additives to the gas and actual taxes on all that stuff. So that's the economic toll Americans are taking in the battle for the Strait of Hormuz. Now we move on to the most troubling of all this, which is the land attacks that killed 4 young American service members last weekend. At an airbase in Jordan, 3 U.S. soldiers, a 25-year-old young man from Hawaii, a 28-year-old young woman from New York, and a 19-year-old girl from Texas who graduated from high school 1 year ago, were killed when an Iranian missile hit their sleeping barracks. In a separate attack on Erbil Air Base in northern Iraq, a 4th soldier, a 30-year-old young man from North Carolina, died from an Iranian attack drone. At the dignified transfer of their bodies to Dover Air Force Base in Delaware, the president answered reporters' questions on what he would say to the parents of these fallen service members.
1: Well, America Americans aren't against the war. A poll just came out. Americans don't want high gasoline prices, but they're not against the war. That just came out loud and clear in a poll. Nobody wants Iran to have a nuclear weapon. Do you want Iran to have a nuclear weapon? You think it's good? Go ahead. All I'm going to say is we love you. We love your child, and that's what they are to them. They're their children. There's no games, no nothing. That's their child. And all you can do is throw out your heart. Thank you. Thank you very much.
0: And I don't know what else could be said to the parents other than we're sorry for their loss. And, you know, when anybody dies, what do you say to the widow or widower or the kids? What can you say? Somebody died. Nothing you can say that's going to make it any better. Last weekend after the attacks, Trump posted on Truth Social that he's ordered the Pentagon to make Iran pay many times over for every American death. Is that wise? Or is dragging a nation deeper into a war he repeatedly declares we've already won a mistake? I've said from the beginning all these delays for negotiating time is just gives Iran time to reposition their weapons and reposition where their nuclear stuff is. And it's just a waste of time that you can't get a good deal from a bad guy. There's no way there's going to be diplomacy and on any agreement that Iran will accept. This week, Secretary Hegseth testified before the Senate Appropriations Committee that the cost of the war is estimated at $37.5 billion, up from previous estimates of $30 billion earlier this month and $25 billion back in April. He then said the Defense Department needs $67 billion in emergency supplemental funding in the coming months to cover the rapid military operational cost and to restock our heavily depleted weapons stockpiles. He was questioned heavily by a number of Democrats, and that went exactly how you'd expect. No matter what Democrats talking, they're insulting him and trying to cast doubt and blame him for stuff that Biden did. Here's Kirsten Gillibrand of New York.
2: You are asking for unlimited money for bombs when people can't feed their families. And I don't know how this administration intends to defend those decisions to the American people.
3: Not unlimited bombs, Senator. I'm asking for the right bombs at the right time to ensure we can deter our adversaries into the future. And that's why this is a generational investment. And it was the previous administration that didn't fund this department.
2: The reason why they are so upset with you and this administration is because the words you have used in the past don't add up. About Iran specifically, you said that we had obliterated, quote unquote, Iran's ability to create nuclear weapons. The president made the same claim. Yet 8 months later, in February of 2026, the president launched an act of war claiming Iran was within 2 weeks of having a weapon. So when you say two very different things, the American people don't know who to believe or what to believe. They just know they can't afford their health care. They can't afford their food. They can't afford housing. And our farmers are continuing to suffer. So, which is true? Was it obliterated or wasn't it? What's the status?
3: The nuclear sites under Midnight Hammer were obliterated, but Iranians foolishly continued to attempt to pursue nuclear capabilities, which is why we destroyed their defense industrial base and so many of the other capabilities to ensure they can't get to a nuclear weapon. See, we're staying laser focused on the objective, and you're trying to make campaign commercials.
2: No, we're not.
3: And that's fine.
0: Of course, the people couldn't afford health care or food or housing before Trump even got into office, but no one said anything about that. Now let's talk about Pickaxe Mountain and yet another underground site Iran has. This week, Israel said it believes Iran moved its nuclear centrifuges, which are machines used to enrich uranium, into Pickaxe Mountain after Operation Midnight Hammer last year. If you don't know what a centrifuge is, it's a machine that spins material around and makes chemicals separate, kind of like what they do with blood when they're getting plasma. They put your vial of blood in a centrifuge, spin it around for X amount of minutes, and the plasma rises to the top, and they take that off to use for medical uses. So let's get more on what the site is at Pickaxe Mountain and whether Israel could be right or not. From the Wall Street Journal on Monday, known as Mount Kolang in Iran, Pickaxe has been under surveillance by the U.S. and Israel for years. And what little is known about Iran's activities at the site suggests it would present challenges to any airstrikes. Located near one of Iran's main nuclear installations, Pickaxe was commissioned as an underground replacement for an Iranian centrifuge assembly facility that was badly damaged after a 2020 explosion, which might have been an act of sabotage by Iran's only people, knowing that what they're doing is wrong. Experts estimate that subterranean complex reaches 300 to 450 feet deep beneath solid rock with enough room to accommodate several nuclear-related facilities. Activity has continued there steadily for the past 15 months with truck traffic, tunnel reinforcements, and a security perimeter springing up. There was also a workaround an older tunnel network that dates from 2007, which Iran has since sealed up. So basically just what Heggs has said, they continue to do stuff even though we blew up all their big nuclear facilities. They still continue to try and replace them. The article then quotes an expert from a think tank called the Institute for Science and International Security who said, "It is plausible that Iran moved centrifuges into the tunnels in Pickaxe." Of course, plausible doesn't mean it really happened because, you know, this is coming from Israel, and Israel just wants to spur us into more bombings, more war. And I understand why, because Iran's been attacking Israel for years and years and years, and they just want it over with. I know Trump wants the leadership in Iran out and preserve as much of the country for the Iranian people, and that's what they want. Pickaxe is buried much deeper than Fordo was, and it's reportedly more hardened, which is why it was not hit during Operation Midnight Hammer or Operation Epic Fury. So can it be hit? Here's President Trump on that.
4: Do you believe that Iran has moved nuclear centrifuges into Pickaxe Mountain?
1: It doesn't mean anything unless they have the material. You're talking about the centrifuges. Yeah, it doesn't mean anything unless they have the material. They don't have. We follow the material. That's where the action is. And we'll be hitting that area probably pretty soon. And there's not a thing they can do about it. Normally, I wouldn't say that. If I thought they could do something about it, I would never say that. But we'll be hitting that area pretty soon and very heavily.
0: So what he says when the centrifuges doesn't matter without the nuclear facility, without the nuclear material, that's the same as saying, hey, you know what, if you want to make a smoothie, a blender is important, but the blender doesn't do anything unless you've got the berries and the bananas and the strawberries and the other stuff to put in it. Let's go to the most remarkable development of all, which is amid all these attacks and talks of further destruction, the idea of making a deal to end the war continues to be discussed as an option. Ridiculous. From Axios on Monday, President Trump is nearing a decisive fork in the Iran war, with U.S. and Israeli officials envisioning only two viable endgames. Option one, pursue a new 10-day ceasefire to reopen the Strait of Hormuz. And this 10-day proposal was already delivered to Iran, and they said no. Couldn't have predicted that one. Option two, the only option that is viable, launch a massive joint military campaign with Israel to force Tehran's capitulation. Trump hasn't decided yet, but officials believe the next few days will determine which path prevails, which I think they said that before Iran turned it down. I think that was the Friday morning. With little room left for grinding, open-ended conflict paralyzing the Gulf, Qatar, Egypt, Pakistan, and other regional mediators have presented the U.S. and Iran with a 10-day ceasefire proposal, two regional sources with direct knowledge of the effort told Axios. The Trump administration is exploring the proposal and has urged Israel to avoid steps that could close the diplomatic window, U.S. officials say. So, like I said, it's already been presented. They already rejected it. Iran is just a bunch of animals. They need to be taken out. Here's Secretary of State Marco Rubio.
5: If you make a deal, if you sign on to an agreement and then you violate the agreement's no longer valid. That doesn't mean you can't have a future agreement, but ultimately that future agreement will have to be judged on whether or not you're complying with the conditions. Instead, on the day they were supposed to put out that statement, instead of doing that, they targeted and blew up or hit a ship. So we remain open to diplomacy. We remain open to working it out in a negotiated way, but right now they don't seem to be serious about that. We think that a nuclear-armed Iran is an unacceptable thing. It can't happen. And that's what they were going to do if they hid behind this conventional shield that they were building. And the president just was going to stand by and allow that to happen.
0: Yeah, and I hear people talking on social media that we need to drop a nuke on it. That isn't viable because, you know, the countries that have nukes want to know that the other countries with nukes aren't stupid enough to use them. And of course, that will kill everybody. So that's not the object of the game. It's not to eliminate Iran. It's to eliminate the leadership in Iran and let the Iranian people be free again like they were up until 1979 when the religious leadership kicked out the Shah and took it over and became a Muslim religious crazy country. Since then, punishing their own people, disarming them, and basically just acts of terrorism, supporting acts of terrorism all over the world. All right, so let's go on to what's going on in the United States. We've talked a lot about the far left progressive takeover of the Democrat Party, particularly when it comes to candidates backed by the DSA. Who remembers what that stands for? I'll say it one more time. Democratic Socialists of America. It's important that we understand why these far-left candidates are winning primaries. It's not because they're talking about trans surgeries or reproductive issues. That's all taken a back seat for right now. It might not even be because they're talking about abolishing ICE or shouting Free Palestine. Those are things we hear them say in the sound bites, and for some Democrats, they're popular ideas. But that's not necessarily why these candidates are winning races. They're winning races because they're talking about affordability for working class voters, and that's a challenge for Republicans. Not great news, I know. And you all know this isn't my favorite subject because I don't always feel the economic squeeze as tightly as some of you do, but I do notice it, and I know you all feel it, so let's talk about it. According to the Washington Post ABC News Ipsos poll on July 16th, 66% of households describe groceries as being currently unaffordable. 59% they do not believe they have a good chance of improving their standard of living. And although I don't get stopped from buying things by the amount of the cost, but I have said it on this show many times, Don and I go to the grocery store and, you know, we fill up a basket and it's $600. And I go, how do normal people eat? I know we're buying a lot of meat more than most people do, but I can see, you know, every time we drive through a fast food restaurant, $35 for two people to eat. I can't believe that. I used to be able to do that for 10. And Don doesn't eat very much. The poll also shows 65% disapprove of Trump's handling of the economy compared to 33% who approve. That's because 65% of the people don't understand cause and effect in the economy. They judge the economy by how much are my groceries, how much is my gas prices, how much money am I getting paid? And they don't realize that jobs are growing in this country because of things that Trump has done. They don't realize that Trump brought in $19 trillion in from other countries to build factories in our country so that they'll avoid tariffs. But those factories will employ tons of American workers to build foreign products. So if you're going to buy a Hyundai or a Kia or a Toyota or anything else, they're putting more factories in so they can supply the whole country. And all those jobs will be taken by Americans. So you'll be buying foreign products built by American labor. And that will affect everything, but takes time to build those factories, and everyone doesn't have long-term vision like they should. They only look at today. And I understand the kids doing that because they don't have kids yet and they don't have a lot of money. So I understand how they feel, but come on, adults. Those of you that have houses and have some assets in the bank and have lived your life, you know that the changes that Trump's making are the right ones for the future of our country, for our kids and our grandkids, hopefully some of us will see some of it while we're still alive. Which brings us to what these progressive candidates are all talking about at their rallies. Their solutions might be garbage, government-run free grocery stores that look like Soviet Russia, but they are acknowledging there's an affordability crisis, which is what the voters care about. I'm going to stop right here because I'm almost out of time for this first half of the main event. So we'll talk more about everything that's going on in the country. I got lots to say, but let's take 5 minutes for traffic, weather, sports, and commercials, and we'll be right back with everything else.
6: Hi, this is Ed Hoffman with United American Mortgage and host of the main event, heard weekends here on AM 590 The Answer. 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
17: L.A. County health officials have issued an administrative citation against Lineage Logistics. On Thursday, county officials cited Lineage for unsanitary and nuisance conditions at its fire-damaged cold storage warehouse in Boyle Heights. Lineage will have to pay $500 per day until violations are corrected. The citation comes a day after the company outlined new odor control efforts following complaints about the tons of rotting food. Larry Marino in the Answer Newsroom.
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0: Welcome back to part two of the main event. My name is Ed Hoffman with United American Mortgage. 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Things are sitting on the market for longer than they used to, and there's a lot less competition. If you're looking for a house, buy it, finance it with the high interest rates, and 6 months from now, you can refinance it. And you're marrying your house, you're dating your loan. So that can all be changed. Let's get back to what's going on. Oh, anyway, if you have more questions on any of that stuff, call me 855-640-2020 or go to edhoffman.net and we'll do the cyber thing. In the first half, we ended, we're talking about all the progressive candidates the Democratic Socialists of America is supporting, which we started to talk about what all these progressives are talking about at their rallies, and their solutions, like I said right at the end, may be garbage. Government-run free grocery stores that look like Soviet Russia or Cuba or Venezuela, where you go into the grocery store and there is nothing left. But they are acknowledging there's an affordability crisis, which is what the voters care about. And that's what Republicans have to figure out as we move closer to the midterm elections in November. Let's listen to some relevant comments from one of the most talked about candidates in this new crop of socialists who are winning primaries across the country. This is the candidate we are referring to as DAC because her name is harder to say than Alexandria Ocasio-Cortez. Okay, I'll say her name one more time. Maybe two more times. Her name is Dari Eliza Avila Chevalier. From now, it's DAC. Remember, she's the one who defeated the five-term incumbent Democrat, and that's no small feat. And he was the Congressional Hispanic Caucus chair. So the Democratic Socialists are putting out the guys that support the Hispanics. So Hispanics, that should raise your blood pressure a little bit and make sure you vote this time. Remember, these socialists are running as Democrats against other Democrats in an attempt to force them all out, take over the party. In this case, Adriano Espelot is a Democrat who's on his way out because of this woman we're about to hear. Now, when you hear her, understand I'm not saying she isn't blowing hot air. At the same time, she definitely is. But she's talking about affordability, which shows the voters of New York's 13th district she cares about their struggles. And it's candidates like her who are a threat to Republicans keeping the majority in the House. Let's hear it.
1: We are presenting a vision of what we're fighting for. And I think for far too long, we have had politics that is reactive to what Republicans are doing. What we need is Democrats who are actually going to present a positive vision, one that sets the tone for what we should be talking about, which is the issue of affordability, which is the issue of how our budgets are moral documents. If we say that we want to invest in working people in this country, then we need to do that. And our budgets need to reflect that. And so I'm very proud of a campaign that we built that centers those ideals, that centers those values and that vision for what we need as a community. And that's how I'll continue to move forward in Congress.
0: So understand what she's saying. When she says making things more affordable, that means making things free. Somebody has to pay for, but make them free for people because that's what they want to hear. Oh, I don't have to pay for groceries anymore. I don't have to pay for childcare anymore. Yeah, I'm going to drop off my little kid with some government employee and government-run childcare. I don't think that's going to happen. Well, I don't have any young kids anymore, but I know my kids wouldn't put their grandkids there, and they're not that young anymore either. But all these new parents, oh, we're just going to drop our kids off at free childcare place. I don't think that is what loving parents do. She also said our budget needs to reflect that we're supporting the affordability. That means authorizing more funds to go to 501c3s that are going to, you know, non-government offices, tax-free, tax-exempt organizations that say that they will spread the help to the needy people. But let me just remind you of something. Remember that big fire in Palisades a year and a half ago. Remember that telethon with rock stars and movie stars that raised $100 million in California to go directly to the victims of these fires? Remember what they did with that money? They handed out to 180 different non-government office 501c3s to distribute. Well, we don't have the means to distribute all this stuff, so we handed it out to them. And how much went to the people that lost their houses? Zero. That's what's wrong with this whole concept. The whole concept is, hey, why do I want to do smart things for the economy? Because when I do bad things, it makes me rich. I'm an entertainer. So anyway, let's get on with this. While we're already talking about New York, let's talk about the rent freeze happening in New York City. The New York City Rent Guidelines Board passed an unprecedented 0% rent freeze last month, while Mayor Mamdani did not order it. He doesn't have the authority to do that. But he did appoint six new board members. There's only nine on the board. And of course, he knew that these six had appointed were in favor of the rent freeze. The freeze applies to 1 and 2 year renewal leases for approximately 1 million rent stabilized apartments, starting October 1st of this year and lasting through September 30th of next year, at which time they'll renew it. Naturally, landlords have filed lawsuits to overturn it, and that displeases the DSA mafia as they advance their coup across New York City and eventually across the nation if our country doesn't pull their heads out of their butts. This is Gordillo Gustavo, co-chair of the New York City chapter of the DSA, being interviewed by Martha McCallum this week.
2: Landlords in New York have been making a 12% return on their investment for, on
3: How
2: average.
3: How much should they make? What's fair for the landlord to make if you don't like 12?
2: They're complaining that 12 is not enough. And we don't think that anyone should have a constitutional right to double-digit returns on their investment. That's why we've implemented...
3: No one should have a right to a double-digit return on their investment.
2: No one has a right. That's not... No,
3: what are you talking
2: no
3: about?
2: No one's in that... That's not in the Constitution. But what we see is that when we implement a rent freeze, we have landlords who are crying that the government is going to put them out of business.
0: So remember that cause and effect thing that I talked about? Number one, how do they know that landlords are making 12%? Because that all is all different depending on when you bought your property, how much you paid for it, and what your mortgage is, or if there's any mortgage at all. So some of them are probably making way over that, and some are probably making less. So how do they know? And what's appropriate? You don't have a right to make a double-digit return. That's why people invest in the stock market. That's why people invest in real estate, so they can increase their return from what the banks give them. Hello? And remember, like I was saying, the cause and effect. Remember in 1986, for those of you that are old enough to remember that, Ronald Reagan changed the tax laws so that all these investors that bought rental houses just so they could use them as a tax write-off and there was unlimited amounts of losses you could claim against your rent houses, he turned that off. And what happened? The market was flooded with rental houses going up for sale. So when this happens in New York City, there's not going to be any places for people to rent. So cause and effect, nobody understands the economy and nobody has any long-term vision on this stuff. So that's enough about New York. Here's another one of these candidates, Dr. Adam Hamowy, running in New Jersey's 12th district. Remember, he was friends with the blind sheikh, a terrorist, when he was younger. Like all these socialist candidates, he's calling for a wealth tax.
4: I'm Dr. Adam Hamowy, candidate for Congress in New Jersey 12. If we want this economy to work for working people, that means Medicare for all, free public college, universal child care. We can start by taxing the wealthy. That doesn't just mean income taxes. That means a wealth tax. See, the billionaires don't accumulate more and more through income. They get richer and richer through assets. See, a wealth tax targets accumulated wealth. That's where we can start unrigging the economy.
0: Well, once again, Dr. Adam Hamowy is an idiot. Remember, people paid their taxes on their income that they used to make the investments. Then they get returns on their investments based on interest, dividends, capital gains, and positive rent on their properties. And they have to pay taxes for that as well every year. Now what they want to do is add a tax, an extra tax for those who have succeeded too much, that have accumulated too much wealth. Well, you know what? The people that are complaining about that have never had any wealth, and that's because they've never made any investments. They spend all their money on foolish stuff, and they don't think about the future. I can tell you lots of people in my industry made huge money back, 15, 20 years ago, and they never invested it properly. And now they have nothing compared to what I did. Is one of my clients asked me, he goes, hey, have you seen that new Corvette ZR1? I go, yep. I said, I followed one on the freeway a couple of days ago. He goes, they got them at such and such Chevrolet place in Temecula for $110,000. I said, and I told him, I said, when the price of a 3-bedroom, 2-bath house is more than the price of a Corvette, then I'll start thinking about it. Until then, I'm investing my money for the future. That's how winning is done. That's how wealth is created. Why don't we start teaching that stuff in the schools instead of everything that they're getting cheated out of? So before you're all thinking of me as a messenger of doom and gloom, let's look at something hopeful. This is from the Washington Post poll story we referenced a moment ago. Americans prefer Democrats to Republicans in the congressional midterm elections by only a slim margin because of partisan redistricting that favors Republicans this year. That's more good news. Analysts estimate that Democrats need to win by 3 to 4 percentage points overall to gain the majority in the House. The poll shows Democrats leading Republicans by about a margin of 48% to 45%, which is how accurate our polls usually not very. Well, maybe we should look at the Fox Power rankings to determine if those polls are right. Okay, I'm just joking. In other words, the lead Democrats have is relatively narrow, and that should give us hope. Let's look at more evidence that redistricting is helping Republicans keep the majority. It comes from Fox News Power Rankings, which are compiled by the network's political division using data-driven model alongside qualitative analysis. The rankings and forecasts are calculated using a mix of polling averages, high-quality polls only, historical data, including results from previous election cycles, and the strength of individual candidates based on factors like incumbent advantage and campaign fundraising. Then that produces a model that is adjusted through qualitative review. So they monitor events, consult with local reporters and congressional districts, and talk to campaign officials from both parties. And someone makes a qualitative review, which of these facts are relevant and which ones aren't, which just because they make those decisions doesn't mean anything. So if you've been wondering where all those numbers that you see on TV come from, there's an overview. And again, we don't know that the people that are making these qualitative review decisions know anything at all about what's going on. It's just somebody's opinion. So if you watch the news, you hear, well, here's my opinion on what's going on in Iran. You don't know anything. You know the basics, you know, retired generals. You don't really know what's going on, but you're making an opinion. Then you bring on some Democrat on there that has an opinion. You bring on someone that has an opinion. But all these things are just dust in the wind. They don't mean anything because it's their opinion. So don't get too upset by those. Now let's talk about what they came up with at this point in the midterm races. Fox News Power Rankings. Democrats lead in the House, but redistricting keeps the GOP in the game. The president's party has lost an average of 25 U.S. House seats in the Trump era midterm elections, which must mean his first term because he had a midterm election in this term. But Republicans redistricting wins change that calculation. The GOP is likely to bank about a dozen seats from the new district boundaries drawn by Republican-controlled state legislatures. The power ranking showed this could happen in Texas, North Carolina, Ohio, Missouri, and Alabama, and the same possibility in Florida, Tennessee, and Louisiana, pending the outcome of redistricting lawsuits those states are currently fighting. Okay, back to the story. Democratic Governor Gavin Newsom scored his party an extra 3 to 5 seats after voters approved his gerrymandering referendum. We all know that as Prop 50. And of course, we don't know if voters approved it or if the voters had any influence on it at all. But it won. And that's how things go in California because of all the fraud. But overall, the GOP won this battle in now what looks like a redistricting forever war, meaning that this is going to be the plan every year to try and redistrict their way into an advantage. Together, this adds up to a small Democratic lead in the House. They start with 211 races in their categories, or 7 short of 218 they need for a majority. If they win more than a handful of toss-up races, they will have enough to flip the chamber. But there's enough room for Republicans to maintain control on a good night for the party, since toss-up races tend to be won and lost together. They could even improve on the slim majority they currently enjoy. So when you look at the toss-up races, some of them say leaning Democrat, some say leaning Republican. And typically on election night, we find out that they all kind of lean the same direction, regardless of what the pollsters say. Someone who seems to believe in this possibility, Speaker of the House Mike Johnson, who said this on the House Republicans' weekly press conference on Tuesday.
5: I spend a lot of time on the road when we're not in session. I'm out campaigning in the swing districts and with our candidates and our incumbents all across the country. The last 2 weeks, I've been from California to New York, Iowa, Nebraska, many points in between. And everywhere we go, the American people are seeing and understanding, they're articulating in their own way the stark contrast between the two sides. As we say all the time, this is not your father's Democratic Party. That the chasm between the two sides and their visions for America and what we believe, our principles, our priorities, our platforms, has never been more divergent than it is right now. They're quite literally in a contest to determine whether we're going to maintain our status as the world's great superpower, the greatest nation in the history of the world, as a constitutional republic, or we're going to tear that down to the foundation like the communist Democrats want to do and go down this dark road of Marxism. Not on our watch. We're not going to do that. And I am very confident. In fact, I'm very enthusiastic about the upcoming midterm election because I believe that people are beginning to see this. And it is going to motivate voter turnout for true Americans who love their country and want to keep it.
0: Yeah, I hope Mike Johnson's right. I just don't have any faith in the voters to vote for the best thing for themselves and for the country and their family's future in that country. Most people don't pay attention. They're uninformed or misinformed. And the Democrats seem to have louder voices. I mean, there's one Fox News and one News Nation and one Newsmax, but they're all sharing the same audience. And then there's MS Now and there's CNN and every local news network across the country that's all in the tank for the Democrats. You don't see very many local news places that are pro-Republican. Maybe up here in Montana where I'm at for another week. Maybe it's like that on the local channels, but I just don't watch the local channels very often because I'm usually working or we have the cable news on. But that covers the House. Now let's look at where the hope is for holding on to the Senate. We've talked about Dr. Abdul El-Sayed running for Senate in Michigan to replace retiring Gary Peters. He hasn't won the primary yet. It's on August 4th, with early voting starting next week. El-Sayed is facing off with sitting House Democrat Haley Stevens. She must not be progressive enough for Elizabeth Warren, Bernie Sanders, or AOC because they're all endorsing El-Sayed, who's got the same affordability platform as the other far-left progressives. A 7% wealth tax, Medicare for all, and eliminating corporate tax credits. Really? You want us to watch corporations stop expanding and hiring more people? Just eliminate their tax credits. Would any of that put money in your pocket? I doubt it. Seriously doubt it. It's going to put more money in the politicians' pockets because they're going to allocate more money to these 501c3s and they're going to get kicked back and make the money on the backside, filtering them to various LLCs in their family's name like the Biden crime family did. Anyway, here's some of his rally last week.
6: Both the Democratic Party and the Republican Party over decades have become completely enmeshed in a corrupt campaign finance system that has stopped serving working people.
7: Brothers and sisters, let me tell you, change is coming. Progressives have been defeating establishment candidates all across America.
8: A lot of Democrats wringing their hands. They tell you they're so worried that I can't win. Let me tell you what they're really worried about. They're worried that I will win.
0: Yeah, I would say I'm worried that he will win, too. I don't know that he will. I don't think there's that much hope for that. But I would be worried if any of these Democrat socialists get in office. But the race is not necessarily in the bag for El-Sayed. Conservative columnist George Will, we don't see him on TV anymore, but yes, he's still alive at 85 years old. He wrote this opinion piece for the Washington Post on Wednesday that explains, now the Democratic Party's self-destructive wing turns to Michigan. In the August 4th primary, Michigan's Democratic Party will select its Senate candidate. three stalwarts of the National Party's Kamikaze Caucus, two of them fresh from telling Maine's Democrats whom to nominate for Senate, are now instructing Michiganders. They are Senator Elizabeth Warren, who called Maine's Graham Plattner my kind of man, and Senator Bernie Sanders, another Plattner enthusiast. These two and Representative AOC, who flinched from Plattner, had discovered a new paladin, which means champion, of progressivism. Today, El Sayed says Israel is a rogue state, guilty of genocide. Who's the one that attacked Israel? Was it Hamas and the Palestinians? This did genocide in Israel, or was Israel attacked then? I had to think it was they got attacked. He says openly there should be certain kinds of law enforcement at America's borders, but immigration and customs enforcement should be abolished. So just like another crazy DSA leader said a couple of weeks ago, well, we won't have a president anymore, but we'll call him maybe a prime minister or the head honcho or the grand poobah of the United States. They're going to have some sort of law enforcement, but not ICE. They're going to change the name to it. But here's what we need to remember. Will writes El Sayed has already lost a race before, and that means he can lose again. It turns out El Sayed ran and lost a shot at being governor in the not so distant past. Abdul El Sayed is 41. In 2018, he lost a Democratic gubernatorial primary by 21 points to centrist Democrat Gretchen Whitmer, who is now completing her second term. If El Sayed is nominated to replace retiring Democratic Senator Gary Peters, his Republican opponent will be former seven-term Congressman Mike Rogers, who in 2024 lost a Michigan Senate race by just 0.34%. Pretty slim margin. In that case, Rogers almost certainly will win. Republicans also almost certainly will retain control of the Senate. So let's hope that Georgia will is right. Meanwhile, there are still influential Democrat voices who are not okay with this takeover. For example, CNN's Van Jones has been doing rants like this for the past couple of weeks.
9: I am tired.

0: tired of a set of people on the very far left in the Democratic Party, my party, telling us that in order for us to be progressives, we now have to believe ideas and support ideas that are completely nuts. I am a progressive Democrat. Everything that's good in our party, I believe in, have believed in for a long time. I'm the author of the Green New Deal. The Green New Deal is my phrase from my first book in 2008. There's nobody more committed to criminal justice reform than me, ecological solutions, the whole deal. These are our ideals as progressives. But what does that have to do with supporting Hamas? What does it have to do with putting up candidates who say we should have no police, no prisons, we can't deport anybody, even if they commit rape or murder, Israel shouldn't exist? These are terrible ideas. These are awful ideas. Where did these ideas even come from? If we want people to join this party, when people come to the party, you want to give them a wonderful punch bowl of wonderful ideas like this. Why are these ideas in our punch bowl? Who is putting the poop in the punch bowl?
1: Yeah, I love hearing Democrats, especially progressive Democrats, recognizing that their party is lost. Lost at sea, no rudder. The answer to Van's question, of course, who's putting the poop in the punch bowl? That's the DSA. That's who's backing these candidates. But where does the DSA get its money? That's starting to come to light. From News Nation, DSA's growing power tested as platform funding and rhetoric draw fire. The Democratic Socialists of America is drawing new scrutiny after more than 35 DSA-backed candidates won primaries heading into the November midterms, forcing what analysts call an identity crisis inside the Democrat Party. DSA membership has grown from 24,000 in 2017 to 120,000 today. Democrat Party fundraiser Evan Barker, author of Nothing Left, Confessions of a Democratic Operative, has said DSA and DSA-aligned candidates benefit from far more organized money than their grassroots image suggests. Barker mentioned wealthy donors and outside groups like Way to Win and Soros Family. Is everybody as shocked as I am that these far-left crazies are funding these DSA candidates? And I don't think anybody's surprised at that. Hey, I had a little bit more to go, but I ran out of time, so that's all we have for this episode of The Main Event. So thanks for listening. My name's Ed Hoffman, and I'll be back again with you next week.
2: Hi, this is Ed Hoffman with United American Mortgage and host of The Main Event, heard weekends here on AM 590 The Answer. 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

0: Gone. 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
2: SRN News, I'm Mary Rose. Conservative analysts believe Democrats are walking into what they call a political minefield.
3: They believe the party's move to the left on issues like crime and transgender policies is alienating mainstream voters, while support among Hispanic and Black voters is slipping. They also point to demographic trends, red state gains from the next census, and declining influence in media and academia as signs Republicans could hold a long-term advantage if the GOP doesn't squander the opportunity. Ken Lorman reporting.
2: Firefighters in Oregon are fighting strong, gusty winds as they battle dozens of wildfires. A red flag warning continued across the state Saturday as crews worked to contain about 50 wildfires in central and eastern Oregon. This is SRN News.
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7: In 1862, Abraham Lincoln signed the Morrill Act, helping states create colleges focused on agriculture, mechanics, science, and practical education. The principle was not centralized control, it was opportunity. Lincoln's Morrill Act reminds us that America can support education without surrendering education to Washington. Why did it matter? Because a free nation needs citizens equipped to work, build, steward, and govern themselves. Scripture gives work a sacred weight. In Genesis, God placed man in the garden to work it and to keep it. Proverbs honors the one who works his land. Paul warns against idleness and calls believers to earn their bread. Why does that still matter today? Because education should form capable people under God, not dependent subjects under bureaucracy.
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Now, we had a lot of things going on this week, and the case for gold is not complicated. Earlier on Monday, Pete Hegseth was grilled about the cost of war, and he said so far it's at $37.5 billion. And Congress is considering another, about $100 billion in spending. See, this type of spending is going to continue. But one thing you got to keep in mind is this. All that spending that occurred did not come out of a slush fund. There wasn't money allocated for that. In other words, all that money is coming from printing, from borrowing. And the easiest way to connect the dots is to understand that war in general does not remain on the battlefield. Yes, you and I were complaining about the price of oil, and it's like a yo-yo. One day it's above $100 a barrel, the other day is below. But eventually, it enters the entire financial system, folks, and ultimately has to be part of your budget and my budget. And because none of this $37.5 billion is coming out of the existing rainy fund, and because it's borrowed, you have to understand what is the implication of that down the line on the value of our dollar. Because here's the thing that we know with a high degree of confidence. When the dollar gets, when we continue to borrow more and the debt gets bold, the smartest investors, the smart money, looks into gold. Why? Because Washington's power is bending to that. See, the deeper the debt, the bigger the threat on our dollars, folks. And as government spending climbs, your dollar and my dollar faces harder times. See, they can print a dollar into existence before I finish the next word. Try printing an ounce of gold. Once you understand this simple concept, which is the foundation of our money, you start looking at your retirement accounts, at your savings in the bank, differently. Because a lot of people are trusting the system that has printed trillions and trillions of the dollar. Ask yourself, does that system protect the value of your savings? So you got to be honest with yourself, folks. I've learned this years ago. Doing nothing itself is a decision. It's just a decision that you don't make it consciously, because it's the least path of resistance. So keep in mind, as the deficits swell, unlike a good bottle of wine, the dollar is not going to age well, folks. The dollar is not going to all of a sudden in the next 3 to 5 years be better. Now, why do we know that? Historical facts. It's an undeniable fact, because if you look back and you see what has happened to the value of money, the more you print, the more it gets worse. But what's happening to gold?

0: Gold went from $250 in the year 2000. Today, we're above $4,000. Now, you might say, Alex, I'm not living in the past. I'm in the current and the future. Talk to me about the future. I'm going to talk to you about the future. But before I do, it's so important for you to understand that what got us here, all this spending, has created so many different bubbles. I believe we have a bubble in the stock market. I believe we have a bubble in the real estate market. And as a former banker, someone who spent 12 years financing publicly traded companies, private equity, a lot of commercial real estate, I smell something fishy. Because when the banks start changing the posture, start making adjustments, they're not doing it out of nowhere. Because unlike you, they've got a plan for the next crisis. Their plan is not hope. Their plan is we got to hope for the best, but we got to prepare for the worst. That same question, could you apply that in your retirement accounts? Could you apply that in your savings? Could you apply that into your wealth in general? 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They'll tell you the good, the bad, the ugly about gold. 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And most importantly, I want you to take advantage of the America 250 Wealth Protection Guide and the offer. 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I want to shift gears for a second and talk about the political landscape because, hey, I want you to mark your calendar. We're exactly 100 days away from the November midterms. Folks, 100 days go so fast. And I know because my wife's birthday falls right around the election period. So I've got two countdowns running in my household. One, I can't really get wrong. And the second one, as you know, is the election. So two stories actually caught my attention. And when I started analyzing the concept of the two and where we're headed as a country, it's important for us to understand the entire system that we're part of. So here's the first one. The National Republican Senatorial Committee, they just rolled out a new ad called Hold the Line. And the whole message was that there is a rise of socialism inside the Democratic Party. And it's not a fringe anymore. It's actually the focal. It's the nucleus. That's the center of their concept. See, they're running it across North Carolina, Ohio, Iowa, Michigan, Georgia. So when I saw the ad specifically, those are the seats that will decide who runs the Senate. Now, here's the number that actually stopped me when I saw the ad. There was a source, something about the Gallup poll, that 2 in 3 Democrats now hold a favorable view of socialism. Folks, 2 in 3. I mean, this is more than half. It's about 67%. So for most of us, back in the day, socialism wasn't a debate. It was a thing that we actually spent the Cold War standing against. And now, it's polling as a mainstream in one of the two major political parties. Let that sink in. Now, I'm not telling you how to vote. You know where you stand. But I'm telling you to pay attention. Because this concept of it can't happen here is exactly what people say right before it usually does. And here's the other story, which is actually good news, although something really bothered me, and you know, we're seeing a lot of evidence that there is some collusion in our voter process. So this November, we're finally going to vote across the country that we're going to decide something that is very, very basic. Do you have to prove who you are to vote? Why is it that you have to prove your age when you're buying tobacco, alcohol, but when it comes to voting, it's a controversial concept? So voter ID and citizenship verification are measures on the ballots. Not only here in California, but also in Arizona, Nevada, North Carolina, Ohio, and a few more states. So the fact that we're looking into this, that's a good direction. Finally, we can close that chapter. Because from 2018 to 2025, there is about 15 states that voters approved measures saying only citizens can vote. Whether it was in red states or blue states. So this isn't a partisan wedge anymore. It's simple common sense. Now, why is the fight going on here in California? And this is the whole point that I want to bring up to you. Because earlier, the supporters wrote the measure saying to establish an additional voter registration and citizenship verification requirements. Okay? So originally, we talked about providing verification requirements. That's straightforward. But then the state attorney general's office rewrote that and said prohibits citizens voting unless they present government issues identification. You would think that it's the same policy, but it's actually framed differently. It's actually framed taking away your votes instead of protecting it. And why does this matter? Here's the kicker, folks. Get ready. Because when I saw the numbers, I fumed. Because the Department of Homeland Security recently found as many as 190,000, okay, non-citizens registered to vote, guess where, in our lovely California state alone. Earlier in the week, New Jersey, 6,600 non-citizens registered to vote because of, guess what? Software error, a bug, a mosquito. Folks, they're labeling it that because of a software glitch, they had 6,600 non-citizens. See, combined, these two stories, for me, although they read the same thing, it really concerns me that one party's base is warming up to socialism. And finally, we're going to have something that closes the chapter of voter registration. So yes, you've got 100 days from now. You got to know what's on your ballot. You got to measure what's at the bottom, not just the name at the top. Read the language carefully, especially if someone rewrote it, in the case here in our state. And obviously, the best thing that you can do as an American is to show up. Hold the line. For me, I got 100 days to think about what type of gold am I going to get for my wife, in addition to the votes. Because I know how I'm voting. Do you know how you're voting? Now, with that in mind, the whole concept of connecting the dots between politics, the Federal Reserve, printing money, it boils down to a simple concept. Knowing what you know, that the value of our money is getting weaker because of the printing, and you know that printing leads to devaluing the currency, you're going to sleep at night finding out that your paper is in, your entire portfolio paper is in just stocks, bonds, mutual funds, or just in paper. And you can say, you know what, I'm not going to do anything about it. Or you can sleep like a baby because you're going to understand the simple concept that the responsibility of protecting what you worked hard for rests on your shoulder. And you can sleep very well if and when you decide to protect a portion of that with gold. See, gold is not going to be something that's going to provide a cushion in your pillow. But what we'll do is, no matter what happens with the stocks, and like I said earlier, I think stocks are overvalued. Now, you're going to ask me how I think it's overvalued. Grab a pen and paper and let me give you some basic concepts. You know our friend Warren Buffett from Berkshire Hathaway? He has this way of measuring whether the stocks are overvalued or undervalued, because he's one of the wizards of our time. He's credited as the best value investor. What does that mean, value investor? It's to be able to buy something that it's desirably underpriced as opposed to buying something overpriced. So when Berkshire Hathaway is sitting on about a $400 billion in cash, they're just watching it from the sideline. Just like, think about an eagle flying, is soaring from the top, knows where the fish is, because the vision that the eagle has is so strong. And then all of a sudden, at the right time, goes and attacks. See, in Mother Nature, we have this concept of the survival of the fittest. It's the same concept in investment, folks. The strong survives. The one who is prepared survives. So what's the point here? Berkshire Hathaway sitting on a $400 billion in cash. Why? Because simply they believe that the stocks is undervalued. What is the measurement that they look at? They compare the size of the economy, which is our GDP, with the total U.S. stock values. And it's a simple ratio. 100 was the average. Anything above 150, that means the stocks are overvalued. And for some context for you, back in 2008 when we had the financial recession, that ratio was around 160. See, today, the ratio is not only flashing red, bold, capitalized, you name it, that ratio is over 240. Let me repeat that again. That ratio is slightly over 240. What does that mean? That simply means by historical measures, the stocks are overvalued. Now, unlike other people that speak negative about the stocks, I love the stocks. Because I've seen how it has helped my net worth. But I just don't like it at the current value. I feel like it's overpriced. So, coming back to my point. Because the other day, as I was playing with my kids, I was blowing up a balloon. And I kept blowing air in that balloon because I want it to be bigger so that way it will be better for us to play with. But here's what I realized. That the more I blew air in that balloon, yes, it got bigger and the kids were excited and I was excited. Not when it just popped in my face. And I was reminded that the bigger the balloon, the bigger the pop. Now, I'm not telling you this to get scared. All I'm trying to tell you is we have some indication that the market is overvalued. Now, is this where I should invite you and say, if you're looking for protection, you should consider gold? No. This is where I want to invite you to have the conversation. The conversation is where it starts. Because as my business partner and I discovered over the years, we're not in the physical gold product business. Because everyone can sell you gold. Everyone can build a story. But there's a difference in someone building trust, in someone building an infrastructure that is a mid to long term approach that helps you when you want to buy, where you want to store, when you want to sell, that helps the second generation. You know, every week we celebrate some sort of a success story of a client. And one of the stories that I want to share with you is we have what I'm seeing more and more, and I talked about this last week, is the idea of some of the baby boomers preparing the next generation before they get surprised. What do I mean by that? A lot of people have their wealth, their finances very close to their chest, okay? And then they have some sort of a trust in place. They have some sort of a will in place. By the way, the last thing you want to do is doing nothing. Because you do nothing and you don't have your ducks in a row, guess who gets it? The state. And you know what a nightmare would it be for your kids and grandkids for them to go to a probate and have to deal with all that red tape? So if you haven't had some sort of a plan in place, like God forbid if something happens to me, where and how do I want the money to be diversified and distributed to my kids? So if you have that, if you haven't had that idea or thought, I urge you, before you make anything else, because whether in your 50s, 60s, and 70s, look, as we get older, things happen that we don't want to happen. But there's three guarantees in life. Death, taxes, and the government printing more money. So the best thing you could do is start getting your ducks in a row before you are forced to, before the market does it. So the success story that I wanted to share is we have our client, Andy. He's been a client with us for about 5 years. He actually introduced us to his kid, and he basically said, Alex and the team have done a great job. I'm very happy. I'm part of my life where I need to start taking money out. But I don't want to do it all. I don't want to do it randomly. I want to do it very strategically, and I want my kids to know about that. So when we had that conversation with Andy and his daughter, it was refreshing because we're seeing a shift. See, gold is no longer that old relic that sits there and collects dust. Gold is the asset that everyone is actually thinking about. How can I have a portion of it in my portfolio? Because I know that the dollar is getting weaker, and I need something that actually hedges against that. So whether you're in your 30s, 40s, 50s, or 60s, or 70s, I encourage you to have the conversation. 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We'll be right back.
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5: Southern California officials are issuing ocean water warnings for several beaches despite the heat wave baking the region. Residents are urged not to swim, surf, or play at four beaches in L.A. County due to high bacteria levels. The beaches include Mother's Beach, Inner Cabrillo Beach, Topanga Canyon Beach, and Santa Monica Pier. This is the SoCal area is dealing with a prolonged heat wave with no relief expected to come soon. Larry Marino in the Answer Newsroom.
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0: Welcome back. Welcome back to the Allegiance Gold Show, folks. 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I talked about how stocks are overvalued. And I want you to think about the difficulty of timing an exit. That's the challenge that we have as investors. Like, you know, the greed kicks in. We think it can go up another 5%, 10%. See, if you're in your 40s and 50s, that exhilarates you because you essentially want to prove to yourself that you're right. But if you're in your 60s and 70s, you're playing a different game, folks. You're not playing the game of being right. You're playing the game of, what if I'm wrong? How much will this set me back? Because you've heard the expression, the lost decade. What's a lost decade? Essentially, in 10 years, the stocks just go sideways and nothing happens. And imagine that is when you are required to pull money out of your retirement accounts, those required minimum distributions. And because the cost of living is much higher than when you had put the plan together, Social Security is not enough. And I'm not even going to scare you with the idea that Social Security might be affected by 2032. Because that's what we're reading, that if we continue at this trajectory, we're not going to be able to afford Social Security. Why? Because we're spending $24 billion with a capital B a week on interest. We're paying our debt with $1.2 trillion in interest. So yes, I do believe that the stock market is a little bit overvalued. And when you're in doubt, you want to consider getting out. You want to get out of what you can't touch into something that you can actually hold. Because if you can't hold it, do you really own it? This is where gold comes into play, folks. Whether you have a retirement account, a 401k, an IRA, or some sort of an annuity that's sitting there, or a money in the savings account that's accumulating at less than 2%, but yet you're being taxed on that without even using it, gold can help you. Don't take my word for it. Look at what the smartest investors are doing. What is the smartest investors are doing, Alex? Come on, tell us. Spill the beans. Well, let's talk about the central banks. See, central banks are folks that are strategically planning the policy of a country. If you've heard me say this before, I repeat it because that is it. They are the insiders of the money game. They set the rules. And they play it. Who do you think has a higher odds of winning? Let's say you and I are playing, I don't know, maybe Texas Hold'em. You have an ability to see my cards. Do you think you have more chances to win? Do you think by you seeing my cards, you can change your bet? Now, I'm not characterizing investing as gambling, because I believe that right now at the current valuation in the market, it's like playing a Russian roulette. The stakes are high. So when you think about the smartest money, they're not flinching. This consolidation that's been happening in gold, you heard Jennifer Horn and I talk about how gold is on sale. See, they're positioning for the next phase. They're positioning for the next 2 to 3 years. They've been accumulating. You've heard me talk about China, China, China. Here's a headline. China's June gold imports hit fresh two-year high of 173 tons. Folks, they produce gold, but because they want more of it, they're buying and importing more. As a matter of fact, there's another headline that got a lot of clicks. And the headline was about how China is banning paper gold. Now, before I break that down to you, I'm going to go back to my points. If you're in doubt, you want to consider getting out. You want to get out of something that you can't touch into something that you can touch and hold. Because when you hold it, that is when you own it. You don't want the paper to own you. You want to own some of your wealth outside of the system. 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It'll be foolish for me to tell you that without you having the backdrop. 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By the way, if you don't, I welcome you to have a second opinion conversation with me. 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Look, I've seen thousands of portfolios in my life. As a former banker, as someone who had worked in physical precious metals for over a decade, we want our clients to get a second opinion because of the way we do business. It's so transparent. It's radically transparent. Ever since I've been on the radio show for over a year, I've been offering second opinion. And I've seen the things that I don't like to see in some of the people's portfolios. Things like 100% of their entire retirement account in only gold, things like their entire retirement account in only annuities, or 100% of their retirement accounts in just AI stocks. See, like I said, I love the stocks. I think they have their place in your portfolio. But you got to also have some sort of protection, folks. You got to have something for the unknown. Earlier this week, I had a conversation with someone in their mid-40s. And, you know, his portfolio hit it out of the park with some NVIDIA stocks and a couple of AI stocks. And he had reached out. He said, you know, I was referred to you. I'm on the fences about gold. You know, I feel like gold is for old people. I started smiling. I said, what? So anyhow, long story short, after our first discussion, he said, you know, I'm still in my 40s. I made a lot of money. I think I'm going to continue making a lot more. When I get in my 50s or 60s, I'll think about gold. I said, hey, completely up to you. But I did give him the reasons, you know, questions like, what if the market drops 30, 40, 50%? What if you see your retirement account or that specific stock that you have drops by 30%? What will that do to your wealth? And that's the type of thing that we don't want to talk about, folks. And I always say to people, I'm not here to tell you what you want to hear. I'm here to tell you what you need to hear. Because it might sting you for a moment. It might create this uncomfortable feeling. But wouldn't you want to have a small uncomfortable feeling as opposed to a lifetime of regret? It's like having that best friend that tells you the right thing, as opposed to the sugar-coated answer. See, that's the type of relationship we want to have. And we'll be the first to say, hey, this is not the right fit for you. So anyhow, long story short, the call ended very amicably, as it should, as it always does. 2 days later, I got a phone call. He said, I thought about what you said. And he said to me, I was wrong to think about gold as a way to protect. I looked at the information you sent. I listened to that show that you told me about. And I think it makes sense for me to diversify a small portion. You know, I'm thinking it's like an insurance. I have car insurance. I have home insurance. I have health insurance. These are required. So I've bought into this concept of insurance. But I never thought about gold as a way to ensure my wealth for the long term. And when I looked at the numbers, I was actually surprised. So anyhow, to see someone in their 40s diversifying gold, it's always a gratifying feeling because those are the ones that always kick the can down the line. Those are the ones that will say, I'll look into it later. So again, if you're in your 40s or 50s or 60s or even 70s, that conversation will open up the door to really look into what you have, why you have, and how to position it the right way. So call the folks here at Allegiance Gold at 855-510-GOLD. 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I want to go back to China for a second. You know how our president says China? See, here's the thing that it's important because China's largest state-owned bank, and they always have these acronyms or letters, ICBC, they stopped offering retail customers access to the leverage metal contracts. Essentially, these are bets. This is not an ownership of gold. This is basically betting that the price is going to go up. It's like gambling. If they're right, they make money. If they're wrong, they lose it all. Okay? So Now, notice what happened. And by the way, the deadline for that was July 24. So this is the time that we're talking about. Come this week, we're going to see how the gold market is going to react to it. And right now, it seems that it's going to be reacting positively, because what it's going to do, it's going to eliminate speculation, and it's going to bring in the real ownership. This is, see, sometimes people say that, I've heard clients say, I feel like silver price or gold price from time to time, it's manipulated. Like, you look at the underlying uncertainties. Like, when you talk about the debt, yes, we're approaching $40 trillion. By the way, one thing that I want to tell our listeners, the war is not costing us $37.5 billion. You got to factor in the interest cost on that. And based on the 10-year Treasury note of 4.5% for the next 10 years, we're going to add another $10, $15 billion on top of that. So it's the point that I want to make is, don't think these are small numbers, because there is a not only additional $95 billion package behind it, the numbers are just getting bigger and bigger and bigger. And there comes a point where the math is not going to make sense. So when you start understanding the uncertainties, and when you start stacking uncertainty on top of uncertainty, folks, historically that is the exact environment where people, where the smart money, the central banks, they've looked very closely at gold, and they proactively add that. So I don't want you to buy gold just because you see some sort of a headline. Go back to basics. Review your portfolio, because the headlines can expose you to vulnerability. But when you sit down and ask the right questions and have the right conversation, it just changes your perspective. It's such a good feeling to have that, hey, you have some sort of protection in place ahead of the time that you need it. And this is where I want to pause for a second. I want to ask you a question. Have you ever looked at yourself in the mirror and quietly thought, I should be much further. I should be much further ahead by now. Because maybe you've worked hard. Maybe you've saved. Maybe you've followed all the rules. But somehow, when it comes to financial security, it just still feels farther away than it should. See, if that sounds familiar to you, you're not alone. This is the type of conversation we have on a day-to-day basis. We help people understand why, A, first of all, they feel that they're falling behind. And more importantly, what can you do to go back taking control and being on the right financial trajectory? See, here's what I love about gold. It's not about getting rich overnight. It's about protecting what you've earned. See, there's a difference in, I use the word meritocracy in our organization. You know, that's one of the cultural aspects that we focus on. Why? Because when you work hard, you earn it, you deserve it. It's based on your merit. You know, this is why I refuse the concept of socialism and I love capitalism. So when you understand that it's not about getting rich overnight, it's about protecting what you've worked hard, especially when you've earned it, you start making smarter financial decisions. And the type of decision you want to make that's going to help you build for the future. See, let me tell you about what I've been doing for my kids. And this is something that I've learned from my parents and grandparents. And by the way, when I was a banker, folks, at first, I used to finance high net worth individuals. And I would look at their tax return and I'm like, wow, so many zeros. But then again, they weren't paying so much in taxes. See, because I understood the game, I never envied it. I said, I got to learn what's the playbook? How is this done? How is it possible that you make more money and you pay less in taxes? This is where famously Warren Buffett said that my secretary pays more as a percentage in taxes than I do. That's when I started understanding the power of real estate, the power of business, the power of gold. So once you start understanding that, you start making different financial decisions. So it's like for our kids, I always talk about how I told my in-laws, my parents, don't give us any toys or unnecessary stuff. We don't need stuff. I don't want my kids to be materialistic. Maybe a book or give me cash. Let me take that cash and because I know that cash is getting trash, let me convert that into something solid, something that they can hold, something that's going to build value for them in the future. So I have this three-legged stool philosophy, folks. One-third is in real estate. One-third is in metals, and one-third is in stocks. Period. So simple, but very deliberate, very strategic. So what do? I'm constantly adding to that gold and silver. Because here's what I've learned. It's all about strategy. It's all about strategy. It's all about being able to execute the strategy. How can you strategize if you don't know what's coming? How can you get out of the way when you don't know what's about to hit you? Because like I said, the dollar, unlike the wine, it's getting old, but it's actually getting weaker. It's not going to be that bottle of wine that's going to be get better with age. So when you understand the real cost of this hidden inflation, loss of purchasing power on your portfolio, then you start looking at it completely differently. Because like our Chinese friends, what do? They're basically telling their citizens, stop playing with fire. Because when you burn your hand, I'm not going to be there to bail you out. Remember, I talked about that concept two weeks ago about the Kevin Warsh, our new Fed chair. He said, we're not in the business of a bailout. Very ironic. He was the guy that was part of one of the governors that actually did the whole bailout back in 2008. But anyhow, I digress. So I want to get back to the point here. Is that the whole point that I want you to hear about what China did is they're telling their citizens there is a difference, and it's a real difference, between having some financial exposure to gold to ownership of the metal itself. See, one is paper, one is contract, one is speculation. The other one is an asset that's in your name, the asset that you can hold. When the regulators decide that leverage paper is too risky, and they tell their citizens that if you're going to buy gold, do it the right way, buy it outright, own it outright. See, that is a very strong message. That is a strong message because China is hoarding gold. They're putting restrictions on how much to export. They're trying to import. They want to increase it. And how are they doing that? It's very simple. They're getting rid of what they consider the loser part of their portfolio. And I hate to say this, but the loser part of their portfolio is the U.S. Treasury bonds. It's the U.S. dollar. They understand this. They understand that the more we have exposure to paper, the more we're going to be in less control. So the point that I want to make here, when you read this headline, it's very simple. It's about ownership. You don't want just to have paper. Think about it this way. When the wise men came to honor our baby Jesus Christ, you know that they brought three gifts. One of them was gold. They didn't bring paper that had the word gold on it. They brought gold. Of everything that they could have chosen, they brought physical gold, something that they can hand to Joseph and Mary. That's not a coincidence, folks. That's not a coincidence. So the way I think about gold, not the paper. First, you got to have the physical. Now, if you choose to speculate, that's on you. But do not, let me repeat it again, do not confuse paper with physical. Do not confuse speculation with privacy. Do not confuse speculation with protection, preservation, or proper diversification. So yes, the headline that's going to come out, that has come out from China, is a reminder. Because on one side, they're hoarding gold as much as possible. And on the other hand, they're telling their citizens, do the same. Don't get your hands dirty. Don't get your hands burned. Own gold outright and have it in your possession. Because here's what we know. overall my message for this week. We know that stocks are designed to help you participate in a growth. And it's a good thing for you to have some of that in your portfolio. Bonds are designed for you to produce income. But whenever there is interest rate fluctuation, you have to watch out for the bonds. So it's not a surprise that Morgan Stanley last year came out and said, forget about having 40% in bonds, let's drop that to 20 and let's take that 20% into gold. See, gold's role is different. It's designed to be that store of value. It's designed to provide you the real diversification. When confidence in the financial system, in the paper system, in the currency becomes less certain, the flight to safety is gold. See, the central bankers, you know what they're doing? They're not walking to gold. They're not running to gold. They're not even just regularly flying into gold. They're taking the first class. They want to get there the fastest. As a matter of fact, they have the clear system. You know, when you fly, you got to have that clear to bypass the TSA line and get there faster. What I'm trying to make is gold is on discount, gold is on sale. So whether you have some sort of a retirement account, 401k, IRA, TSP account, or you have some sort of doubts, have the conversation. You might think that your money is protected and safe in the bank, but you might feel like you have too much of it. Perfect time. And I say perfect time for you to take a step back. Because here's the bottom line, folks. If there is an inkling of doubt in you, if there is an inkling of doubt about the market, about the value of the dollar, about the bank, or if the policy that the Federal Reserve is going to get it right and the timing, you want to be able to protect it in advance, and you want to be able to protect it with someone, something that you can hold and touch. 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Thanks for having me this week. I look forward to talk about next week about the Fed and interest rates. But between now and then, God bless and have a great weekend.

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2: In 1862, Abraham Lincoln signed the Morrill Act, helping states create colleges focused on agriculture, mechanics, science, and practical education. The principle was not centralized control, it was opportunity. Lincoln's Morrill Act reminds us that America can support education without surrendering education to Washington. Why did it matter? Because a free nation needs citizens equipped to work, build, steward, and govern themselves. Scripture gives work a sacred weight. In Genesis, God placed man in the garden to work it and to keep it. Proverbs honors the one who works his land. Paul warns against idleness and calls believers to earn their bread. Why does that still matter today? Because education should form capable people under God, not dependent subjects under bureaucracy.
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4: Hey, it's Larry Elder, and I'm going to be at Town Hall 2026. 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
6: SRN News, I'm Mary Rose. A key U.S. ally in the Middle East is heading to Washington.
7: Israeli Prime Minister Benjamin Netanyahu is set to visit Washington, D.C. next week. His office says he'll attend funeral services for the late Senator Lindsey Graham, a longtime friend of Israel. President Trump is also expected to meet with Netanyahu at the White House on Tuesday, as the two leaders discuss ongoing diplomatic efforts. Willie Nelson, The White House.
6: Firefighters in Oregon are fighting strong gusty winds as they battle dozens of wildfires. A red flag warning continued across the state Saturday as crews worked to contain about 50 wildfires in central and eastern Oregon, and that included about 19 new fires that were reported on Friday night. Millions across the country are dealing with sizzling temperatures today. Major cities like Phoenix, Vegas, and Minneapolis will have near into the triple digits. This is SRN News.
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0: 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Thank you for joining us today.
1: Thank you for having me, Dave. I'm always happy to be here.
0: Before we talk about treatment, let's talk about, well, reality. How serious is the issue of knee pain in America today?
1: Well, Dave, it's much bigger than most people realize. More than 30 million Americans suffer from knee pain. Millions are limiting their activities every single day. Many will stop exercising. They will stop traveling because it's painful and it's uncomfortable. And, you know, and many will stop playing with their children and grandchildren, which is always an issue. They'll begin gaining weight because they cannot move. I see patients tell me I gain so much weight because I cannot move. I cannot, I always sit because every time I walk, I have the pain. Mm-hmm. And sometimes what starts is just knee pain slowly becomes basically loss of freedom. Because if your knees are hurting, you can't walk, like you're dependent on everything. And that's what concerns me the most when I see those patients is I see all these people and they have a lot of physical and mental limitation.
0: That is a very powerful observation. I think that most people think that knee pain is simply, well, just a part of getting older.
1: That's right, but that's one of the biggest myths in healthcare, that aging is inevitable, and every time they tell you, oh, you're just getting older, your back hurts, you're getting older, your knee hurts, well, it's the age. But suffering is not. And your knees is not supposed to hurt every single day. And your knees is not supposed to wake you up at night. And your knees not supposed to stop you from living your life. And the pain in your body is basically your way of saying something is wrong. Mm. And if you ignore it, then it doesn't make it go away. In most cases, it even gets worse.
0: I know we've covered that before, how people will ignore their pain and they'll just try to tough their way through it. And inevitably, you tell us each and every time I ask you about that, that if you ignore it, it only has one thing that it can do. It can get worse, and that's it.
1: Exactly. If you ignore, everything gets worse.
0: Have you got an example for us? Because I love starting our times together in a positive manner. Have you got an example of how you helped someone who had knee pain and you were able to help restore them?
1: Yes, of course. I had recently, actually. She was a 67-year-old woman, and she loved walking and hiking and traveling, and she loved spending time with her grandchildren because she finally retired, and her knee became so severe. She had pain. It was little, and then it became worse, and, you know, then she had difficulty going up and down the stairs, and it kind of like creeps up on you. You know, it starts small, and then it becomes big. Mm-hmm. But her knee pain became so severe that she started planning her life around her pain. Mm. What can I do? Maybe we will not go here because it's too much walking. Maybe we're not going to do too much of that activity because it's too much standing. And so every decision became, how far do I have to walk? Or will there be stairs? Will I be able to make it? And then when she came to us, she also thought that surgery was her only option. That's what her doctor told her. They gave her medication. I think they even did one injection that didn't really help her. But what we did is we implemented all of our different technologies and we reduced the inflammation with our soft wave because it works great on the knees. And we also stimulated healing with a laser therapy. And we did some knee decompression therapy as well. And then we strengthened the muscles around the knee with the M-Sculpt Neo because we needed to strengthen the hamstrings and the quads so it holds the knee strongly. And basically, we did a course of therapy, and also we used some biologics, which was extremely beneficial for her. And today, she's back walking. Mm. She's able to exercise. She likes to plan her vacations not around her knees, but just around how she feels. And you see the results, but you need to activate it. I always say knee pain, back pain, whatever it is you're dealing with, it's pretty much like a roots of trees that are dying. And if when the roots are dying, the tree is going to eventually die too. If something doesn't work, eventually it's, this is not going to work and that's not going to work. And it's just going to manifest itself in many ways. But if you start giving it sunlight and oxygen and fertilizers and soil, good soil, then it's going to come to life. And the same thing happens with every part of the body, especially with the knees. You can't just

0: injected. Sometimes physical therapy is very beneficial, extremely beneficial, but sometimes there's a lot more things that need to be done directly to the joint in order for the physical therapy to actually take effect and be effective. Because if you're doing physical therapy exercises on a knee that's super inflamed and you don't get rid of the inflammation, stimulate internal healing, then the physical therapy exercises are not going to hold. And so you need to understand how to go about all these different things. And today she's walking, she's living her life. She loves it. She feels so much better. And, you know, Dave, that's why I love what I do. It's just so amazing to see the transformation in these patients.
1: You know, I personally know someone who had the opportunity to go on an Israel tour. And I know that that is something very special to you. And they opted not to because they were told there would be a fair amount of walking on the tour. And this person's knees, they said that I just can't walk very much because of my knees. And so they lost that opportunity, that once in a lifetime opportunity for many people to go and visit the Holy Land.
0: That is awful. This is really, yeah. I mean, you see, so this is what I'm saying. You have those special moments that can sometimes be once in a lifetime. And sometimes you have to not take advantage of an opportunity because of certain things. That's why I'm doing these shows with you, because I want to educate people and know that they have options. And all they need to do is they need to go and, for example, come to us and we'll do a free consultation and give them an opinion. And if we can help them, why would someone not want to try to get help? Why would someone not want to try to see if another treatment would help them so they can not miss out on such a once-in-a-lifetime opportunity?
1: You know, a person may be looking at world events because they're a little bit unsettled right now, to put it mildly. And so that may be stopping them in their tracks. They may be thinking, I don't know if I want to commit to something like this. There may be some expense involved, and I just don't know with all of the unsettledness around us. But all they're going to do by waiting is make the situation even worse. And I know that you work with people to make it possible for them to get the treatment that they need.
0: Exactly. We will meet the patient where they're at, and we will custom design the treatment plan to each particular patient, to depending on what they need, and we will help them achieve the goal that they want to achieve financially, based on what their financial means are and based on their physical limitation, what they need. This is not a one size fits all, Dave. We will really do a thorough evaluation. I'll take a full history, me and the doctors and the team, and we will design and decide what would be the best course of action for these patients. And it's very important to understand that.
1: 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That is Dr. Bridget Rosenberg. 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Okay, doctor, many people try medications, injections, braces, and physical therapy. Why, if they do all of this, do they still struggle?
0: Well, Dave, because most treatments focus on managing the symptoms. And what we do at Spinatomy, we focus on solving the problem. So you can't just put a brace on it or take medication. You need to think about it. Pain medication doesn't rebuild cartilage. Mm-hmm. It just takes the pain away. Anti-inflammatory medication doesn't strengthen the joints. It reduces the inflammation. Mm-hmm. Cortisone doesn't regenerate tissue. So those approaches may temporarily reduce the symptoms and make you feel good for a little bit of time. But what they often fail to address is why the knee is breaking down. What is going on? What is the real problem? And the real question is, why is the knee hurting in the first place? Mm. Is it the weakness of the muscle? Is it only osteoarthritis? Is it a ligament injury? What is it? And how do we address all of that? What happens when people need a total knee replacement is when nothing really worked and everything is so bad, knee on bone on bone, that the only thing to do is just change the knee. And I am not against it. When you need to do it, you need to do it because it saves your mobility. But today we live in a world of innovation. Regenerative medicine changes everything. And there are ways and means and medication and different biologics that can help regenerate the tissue and help you recover and help the tissue feel better for a much longer period of time. And if you catch it on time and you take care of it the right way, then you can avoid a lot of these invasive procedures. And sometimes it's inevitable, but even if you do have knee replacement, you still need to strengthen all your muscles around it. You can't just say, oh, let me just do the knee replacement, it's going to take it away. No. The problems do not go away with one fix. You have to understand the multifaceted approach to everything you do in your body. The body does not fail in isolation. It's a system. The joints, they have ligaments, they have cartilage, the muscles have tendons. Everything is interconnected. Sometimes it's a lifetime of management, which means at a certain age, if you've had problems for 30, 40 years that were developed, depending on what kind of work you did, then you need to manage it. Mm. So it's very important to look at the body as a whole and understand how to tackle it and not just, well, I did it and it didn't work. I did what they told me, but it didn't work. Well, the question is why it didn't work. Let's talk about why it didn't work or what else can be done, or let's look at the problem from a different angle. And this is my biggest mission here, is to really make sure that patients understand the options. What do they need to do? What do they not need to do? And what else can be done? If they've done X, Y, and Z and it didn't work, why don't we look into something else that I haven't done?
1: You use the term regenerative medicine, and some of our listeners may not know exactly what that is. What is regenerative medicine?
0: Regenerative medicine stimulates healing from within. It basically gives you different biological agents that regenerates and heals the tissue. So it helps the tissue repair. For example, exosome stem cells, they regenerate your own tissue by stimulating internal healing. Basically, it allows the body to repair itself by stimulating and activating your own cellular system. Mm-hmm. And that's why it's called regenerative medicine, because when you put stem cells and exosome injections into your joint, you allow your own tissue to repair itself. The internal cells multiplies, regenerates, and heals the tissue within. If you just inject cortisone, you just reduce inflammation. Mm. The tissues and the cells are more dying than reactivating. Mm. But when you inject it with exosomes and stem cells, you basically reactivate your own cells to reproduce, regenerate, and heal from within, because it stimulates the internal healing versus medication. It's a chemical agent. It does not stimulate the healing. It just reduces the pain and reduces the inflammation. And when it's gone, you're back to square one again.
1: So instead of simply masking the pain, what you're saying is regenerative medicine stimulates healing, right?
0: Correct. Exactly as it sounds. It regenerates healing and uses your own cells to regenerate itself. You see, the thing is, the body has the ability, and we all know that, to heal itself. Mm-hmm. The body has the ability to regenerate itself. Think about that. When someone has a broken bone, so the bone heals itself and the body is able to regenerate its own tissue to allow the bone to heal itself. We already know that. We just have to put that broken bone in a cast so the bone heals itself in the right direction and not crooked. And so just like the bone can heal itself, when we have a cut, our skin can regenerate and heal itself. We may have a scar, but we know that the body can heal itself. Same thing happens internally in our joints and our internal tissues. But you need to give it, stimulate it with the right biological agents to regenerate the right way. And that's why we call it regenerative medicine.
1: I know that your philosophy is, well, it's very easy to remember. It is relieve, repair, and restore.
0: Exactly. Every treatment we provide must move the patient closer to healing rather than simply covering up the symptoms. So you got to repair, You got to relieve and you got to restore the function.
1: 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Let's talk about repair for just a moment, because for me, this is where things become really exciting.
0: Absolutely. So when someone comes into Spinatomy, we're looking at the entire knee system. We look at the cartilage, we look at the ligaments, the tendon, the muscle, the biomechanics. How do you walk? How do you stand? How do you put pressure on the joint when you step? The inflammation process, the entire nervous system. We kind of look at the whole entire thing and we combine multiple technologies that are working together. We may use knee decompression that takes the pressure off the knee joint. We may use advanced MLS laser therapy that heals the tissue and stimulates blood flow and oxygenation. The Neuromed, which is a neurological stimulation, basically reduces the pain and stimulates the nerves. Softwave, which is a tissue regeneration technology. Those are technologies that are used by many athletic teams. It's basically an athletic level devices that we offer to our patients. And all these things, including regenerative medicine injections, when needed and indicated, because it's not for everybody, we work on the muscle, restore muscle therapies, all these things. Each treatment addresses a different aspect of healing. And this is why patients often tell us, nobody has ever explained my knee like this before. Nobody ever looked at all these elements like this before. They gave me medication, they gave me an injection, and off I go. And I have to look in Amazon for all the little toys that I can buy to see if it even helps me. Because we're looking at the entire system, not just one piece. That's how we're able to get better results.
1: One of my favorite aspects of the program is when you tell stories. We began that way. Have you got another one for me?
0: Yes, you know, I have one of my favorite stories is a patient who's 58 years old and he's a general contractor. So, of course, walks a lot and kneels a lot and uses his body. And he was told that it's bone on bone and he's 58. But they told him, you are bone on bone. You're getting there. You're getting there. But you're a little too young for the surgery. So why don't you just live with it, figure it out, do your own physical therapy, whatever, and then come back when it's worse so we can do the surgery. But right now you're too young. You're 58. You know, there is arthritis in the knees, but the doctor said, I think it's a little too early to do a total knee replacement. But can you imagine, Dave, hearing that you're too young, but come back when things are worse? So it's like, what, you need to just wait until things get worse? And what are you going to do until then? How do you prevent it from not getting worse? So basically being told to suffer longer and just continue with what you're doing, because they didn't have anything else to tell him. He did physical therapy and it didn't work. But we came in and we completed an entire treatment program with all the modalities that I mentioned. And of course, we used biological medication as well. And he was able to return to work. We strengthened all the muscles around. So then the bone on bone is going to be a little bit less pronounced, because you strengthen the hamstring, you strengthen the quads, you strengthen the calf muscle and all of that. Then the joint, when it's weak and gravity, it's going to, you know, touch each other much, much more. But when you strengthen all these muscles, you allow the joint to have a little bit more space. But when we completed the entire program and he returned back to work and we're maintaining it because he's still working, he returned to normal exercise. And of course, he feels like, I don't need the surgery and I'm going to postpone it as much as I can. But not only just postponing it by waiting, it's postponing it by taking care of it so it doesn't become worse. And that's a life-changing outcome.
1: You often talk about restoring strength. Why is that so important?
0: Because muscles are very important. Weak muscles create unstable joints. And unstable joints continue to deteriorate. The knee does not function in isolation, like I always say. You have the quads, the hamstring, the glutes, the core. They all work together. If you strengthen all these muscles, you are able to maintain a healthier joint. And that's why we use technologies like the M-Sculpt Neo to strengthen the muscles around the knee. Many people focus only on the pain, but we focus on function. And when function improves, mobility improves, confidence improves, balance improves, and the quality of life improves. And that's the most important thing that we need to address and understand. You can treat the pain, but you have to fix it, not just treat the pain. And if you improve the function, then everything else becomes better.
1: So the understatement of our program together today probably is your goal is not simply pain reduction.
0: That is exactly correct, Dave. My goal is not to help you survive. My goal is to help you live.
1: Doctor, what would you say to someone listening right now who has been suffering with knee pain for months or maybe even years?
0: Well, I would like to tell him this, Dave. The longer you wait, the fewer options you may have. Every day you delay treatment, the joint may continue to deteriorate and you're going to develop more bone on bone, arthritis, degeneration, and all these different conditions that will limit your lifestyle. And if that happens, your muscles become very weak, the inflammation continues and becomes worse, and compensation patterns start to develop. You don't walk the right way. You don't feel the right way. You stand the wrong way. You go up and down the stairs the wrong way. Then you start developing other issues. The knee problem will develop into a hip problem, into an ankle issue because it's all connected. Eventually, people begin accepting limitation, and that should never become their norm. So you don't have to live that way. You deserve answers and you deserve options. And we live in a world that today you can find options and answers everywhere. 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And many come to us believing the surgery was inevitable, but many discovered another path. The only question is, could you be one of them?
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4: In 1862, Abraham Lincoln signed the Morrill Act, helping states create colleges focused on agriculture, mechanics, science, and practical education. The principle was not centralized control, it was opportunity. Lincoln's Morrill Act reminds us that America can support education without surrendering education to Washington. Why did it matter? Because a free nation needs citizens equipped to work, build, steward, and govern themselves. Scripture gives work a sacred weight. In Genesis, God placed man in the garden to work it and to keep it. Proverbs honors the one who works his land. Paul warns against idleness and calls believers to earn their bread. Why does that still matter today? Because education should form capable people under God, not dependent subjects under bureaucracy.
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11: Multiple people were sent to the hospital after being involved in a wrong-way crash on westbound 210. A spokesman with the California Highway Patrol says a vehicle was driving in the opposite direction in the Lakeview Terrace area and crashed into a truck yesterday. It then overturned and burst into flames. Officials say most of the lanes were blocked for several hours. One person was arrested. Larry Marino on The Answer. 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
1: All right, welcome to the show, everybody. I'm your host, Kenny Michaels. This is Striking Gold. Am I juiced up or what? Wait till you hear what I got to tell you. You're never going to believe it. All right, welcome to the show, everybody. The number to get me live, 888-961-0222. The amazing Wendy is on phones today. Be nice to her when you call in, please. The number to get me live, 888-961-0222. The phone lines are on. We're ready to roll. If you can also go to kennysgoldquiz.com. By the way, you can follow me on Instagram. Don't forget to do that. Become a follower of mine on Instagram. Go to Striking Gold with Kenny Michaels. All one long word. Striking Gold with Kenny Michaels. And you got it. You'll be following the good-looking Brad Pitt of Precious Metals, the sexiest guy on radio, Kenny Michaels. All right, welcome to the show, everybody. Here we go. Remember I told you that the Trump administration wanted to audit Fort Knox. Remember I told you that. And I said that when it happens, I'll let you know. It has happened. Some people believe gold's not there. Some people believe gold is there. 3 days ago, Jesse Waters from Fox News was given a tour of the Treasury by our Treasury Secretary, Scott Bessent. And they came to a portion of the Treasury where in a gold frame, there were all the different currencies throughout the years. And Jesse Waters asked Scott Bessent, what about Fort Knox? What about gold? Have you guys audited Fort Knox? Listen, this was a video 3 days ago. Listen to this.
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3: The treasurer has been to Fort Knox. I am happy to say all gold is present and accounted for. The U.S. has the largest pile of gold in the world, over $1 trillion at current market value.
1: There you go. All gold accounted for. The audit has been done. This is what Trump has been waiting for. That's why everyone now thinks the revaluation of gold is going to be quick and going to be soon. That means it's going to drive the price of gold through the roof. That's what that means. He said we are the largest owner of gold in the world. He says over a trillion. The guy underneath him went to do the audit. He says we're closer to 14 trillion. Who cares? A 1 trillion to 14 trillion. Who cares? We got the most gold in the world. And now Scott Bessent is saying we're bringing more gold in from Venezuela. Trump said the other day, the oil in Iran is ours. The gold in Iran is ours. Here we go. Trump's becoming Robin Hood. Becoming Robin Hood, baby. If there's gold in the world, Trump's going to get it. He's going to pile it up, pile it up, pile it up, and then revalue it. And if you're invested in gold, your IRA, your 401k is going to look better than it's ever looked in your lifetime. If you stay in paper, you're going to be the loser. The audit has been done at Fort Knox. This is what Trump has been waiting for. If you have not yet moved your retirement account into gold, you better hurry the hell up. As of July 24th, all major banks in China are suspending paper purchases and are told to only focus on physical gold. Wow. The battle is on between the United States and China as to see who revalues gold first. We are imminent. We are on the cusp right now. And you're going to think I'm not an American when I say this, but I am an American, proud to be an American, because at least I know I'm free. Listen to me. don't care who wins the battle between China and the U.S., who reprices gold first. Why? Because the winner is gold. Whoever gets to the finish line, I don't care. Because the winner's gold. And my IRA is in gold. China is suspending paper purchases as of July 24th. What that proves to you is that paper gold is not the same as physical gold. China's abandoning paper gold. They're going to physical gold. They just converted their yuan to now be backed by gold. Trump is getting more gold from Venezuela. Trump has now audited Fort Knox. Trump is getting gold from Iran. What are you doing? Are you invested in what was? Or you want to be invested in what is? Now that the audit has been done, there is article after article after article that says that this revaluing of gold is going to happen. I've never been more excited. So if you have an IRA, 401k, 403b, whatever the hell it is, if the winner is gold, go to gold. Golden Crest Metals will do it for you. Call them up. They're there right this minute. You'll get somebody if you call. Their number is 888-406-6222. Again, 888-406-6222. That's their number. They're there right now. Or if you want me, the good-looking, sexiest guy on radio, to help you, no problem. Go to kennysgoldquiz.com and I'll help you. My goodness, the audit has been done. And investing.com is reporting, listen to this, that the revaluation of gold is no longer a choice. It's now necessary. Wow. It is no longer a choice. It is now necessary. Do you realize that if we have $14 trillion worth of gold in Fort Knox, as they're saying, do you realize if Trump revalues that $14 trillion, guys, our debt is $41 trillion. If he revalues gold at the right number, bye-bye national debt. Bye-bye. Bye-bye. And all of a sudden, we're not in debt anymore. He'll go down as the greatest president of all time, like him or not. If we're at $14 trillion now, and they revalue gold on the books, can you imagine what happens to your retirement account? Can you imagine what happens if you take the money out of your bank account and buy gold and have it sent to your home? Or if you move your IRA, your 401k, can you imagine? And the audit's been done. Okay, you heard me play the video just a few minutes ago. The audit's been done. The Trump administration has audited Fort Knox and is proud to say all gold is accounted for.
2: Have you visited Fort Knox?
3: The treasurer has been to Fort Knox. I am happy to say all gold is present and accounted for. The U.S. has the largest pile of gold in the world, over $1 trillion at current market value.
1: There you go. Hear what he said? Over $1 trillion in current market value. But the U.S. Treasury is showing the value of gold at the price that it was in 1973. So if the value is $1 trillion based on that number, my God, what the hell is it today? Unbelievable. Hey, guys, I'm telling you right now, my IRA is in physical gold and silver. And I tell you every week, I'm crushing it. When this revaluation takes place, I'm telling you now, you're right now able to watch me on YouTube do this show. If you go to YouTube right now, type in Striking Gold with Kenny Michaels, you'll be able to see this show live, right? And you'll see how stinking good looking I really am. Okay, this is the Brad Pitt of precious metals right here, okay? But if my IRA goes the direction that now it's going to go when the revaluation happens, I'll be doing these shows in a tuxedo with a top hat, with tails. I'll be looking fly, baby. You know what they say, the young kids today? They say, I'm looking fly. Okay, I don't want to be a fly. You know flies vomit every time they land? Tell me that wouldn't upset your stomach. Think about this. If every time you stood still, you vomited, that would be just a horrible feeling. Gosh, I don't want to be a fly. But I want to look fly. Okay? China is now suspending paper purchases and telling their banks to focus on physical gold. Our Treasury Secretary has verified the gold is in Fort Knox. Okay? This is all Trump has been waiting for, to revalue gold. We are here. It is upon us. We're on the cusp of a major gold change in value on the books. And when he changes that value of gold, when he reprices that value of gold, and your retirement is in gold, wow. Bye-bye paper. Hello, physical assets. And the funny part about this, I've been telling you this was going to happen. If you don't move your money now into gold, you're going to price yourself right out of the opportunity. So do it. Call Golden Crest Metals right now, 888-406-6222. Again, 888-406-6222. They're there right now. Or if you want me to help you, no problem. Just go to kennysgoldquiz.com. Answer a couple questions. It'll come to my email. And of course, who wouldn't want Brad Pitt of Precious Metals to call him? You know what I mean? Think about this. You're talking to me on the other line when I call you. And I know what's running through your head. I am talking to the sexiest man on radio. Holy smokes. How powerful is that? Think about it. All right, the number to get me live here in studio right now, 888-961-0222. That's the number to get me live. We got open phone lines. If you're excited as I am about this repricing of gold, about what's happened now, the audit on Fort Knox has been done. It's here. It's exciting as hell. It's exciting as hell. Okay. You can call me here. The amazing Wendy is handling our phones today. When you call in, be very nice to her, please. Okay, she does a fantastic job. But call in if you got questions about moving your retirement account or about taking your cash out of the bank, which would be really smart, and buying physical gold and silver. That's what this show's here for. This show's here to educate. So use the phone lines, 888-961-0222. All right. Here's something else you should know. China and India are going away from the U.S. dollar. Big article in investing.com. They are turning their back on the dollar. What are they doing? Well, you guessed it. They're stacking gold. China and India are stacking gold. That's right. China and India are stacking gold. They're going away from the U.S. dollar. Why are they going away from the dollar? Well, did you guys hear about that story on the news about that lettuce outbreak from Taco Bell? Did you hear about that? Taco Bell. Poor Taco Bell. I feel bad for them. Okay? But it's a diarrhea outbreak. It's a diarrhea outbreak. I don't think it's from the lettuce. I think it's from the fact that people's dollar is dropping. Things are costing more money and it's making them sick. That's why there's a diarrhea outbreak. You don't take Pepto-Bismol to fix it. You just buy gold. Once you're in gold and your money's going up, the diarrhea comes to an end. That's it. That's it. It's that simple. Poor Taco Bell, they're blaming Taco Bell. But the fact of the matter is, it's because the U.S. dollar's dropping and our money's not going as far and people are getting sick. They're getting sick. Now, I don't have the outbreak because I'm in gold. So, poor Taco Bell, they're blaming Taco Bell, but I don't think it's Taco Bell. I don't. I think it's bad money, honey. And that ain't funny. So, I'm telling you now, I have good money. you have bad money. If you're in stocks, you have bad money. If you're in gold, you have good money. Period. And now the audit has been done in Fort Knox, and we are proud to say all gold is accounted for, as I thought. And we got anywhere from 1 to 14 trillion. The largest owner of gold in the world is the United States of America. The red, white, and blue, baby. And now Trump is bringing more in from Venezuela, according to Scott Bessent. Trump himself said the oil in Iran is ours and the gold in Iran is ours. Let's go, Robin Hood. Bring it in. Let's go. If you wait any longer to move your retirement accounts, you're going to spend a lot more on the gold and get less ounces. Don't be stupid about that. Do it now. 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All right. We have our gold miner this week. Yeah, beautiful. We're going to go to the phones. Let's bring on Randall. Randall, welcome to the show, buddy.
4: Wow, Kenny, I can't believe it. You've been talking about this for months and months and months. And you know what? I'm emotional right now. I'm sorry, but, you know, I talked to you about a week ago, and you set me up, and I bought some gold, and my gut told me to do it. My gut told me to do it. And we've been waiting and waiting and waiting for the repricing. And they finally went in Fort Knox. You said it was going to happen, and it happened. And I got to tell you something, man. I am so glad that I called you and you hooked me up, because this is my retirement. You know what I'm saying? And I'm so glad I followed my gut to talk to you. I've been listening to you for a long time, but especially the last few months. Every Sunday I listen to you, every word. And I've kind of educated myself, but I got to tell you, I'm so grateful to you. And I'm so glad that this happened before the repricing. I bought my gold before the repricing. Can you imagine how I'm going to feel once they do it? And instantly the gold is going to be worth so much more money than it was, Randall, a day earlier.
1: Randall, I can tell you how you're going to feel. My IRA is in gold. I take a lot of my cash. I put it in silver and gold. When Trump reprices both silver and gold, I know how you're going to feel, buddy, because I'm going to be feeling the same way. This is something we've been waiting for. This is something that literally the whole world has been waiting for. And all that's been holding Trump back is finding the time to have his administration audit Fort Knox. And now 3 days ago, Jesse Waters on Fox News was given a tour of the Treasury. And I'm not going to play it for you right now, but you'll be able to hear it in a minute, where Scott Bessent, our Treasury Secretary, says he's proud to announce all the gold is there. We have over $1 trillion. Okay, and then the guy below him who did the audit says we're closer to $14 trillion. I don't care the amount. I don't care the amount. What I care is there's a battle going on between the United States and China now as to who's going to be the first one to revalue gold. And for the first time in my life, I always root for the USA. Always root for the USA. In the Olympics, I root for the USA, right? I always root for the USA, and I'm a proud American. But when my money is in gold, when my IRA is in gold, I don't give a you-know-what as to which country does it first, because it's not the country that wins. It's the gold that wins. And if gold wins, I win, because I'm in gold. So absolutely, I'm invested in a winner. So are you. Now, let me ask you a question. How was the process when you contacted Golden Crest Metals and you contacted me? How was that process, Randall?
4: From the very beginning, from step one, everybody was knowledgeable, patient, very kind. Listen, I know what service is. I've been away for 37 years. I know what service is and what service is not. You guys gave me stellar service. Every step, every process. I even had to text back because I'm kind of blind right now. I couldn't read it very well. You guys were so patient. Every time I texted you, you texted me right back or called back. Every time. I never had to wait. Never was put on hold. Nothing. You guys were there all the time. And I can't recommend you enough to everybody. I mean, and Kenny, just to hear that news, knowing that I bought it before this happened, you can imagine how I feel right now. My heart's pounding out of my chest with gratefulness. And, you know, God bless you, Kenny, for telling everybody about this. I mean it, sir.
1: Well, you know what, sir? My job is to educate. People think, oh, you know, he's going to sell me gold. I'm not going to sell you anything. I don't care whether you buy or don't. That's your problem. You want to stay in paper? Go stay in paper. You're going to have the diarrhea from the lettuce at Taco Bell if you stay in paper. If you get the gold, you're not going to have the diarrhea. It's your choice. Now, listen. I know you got a bunch of free silver. How much free silver did you end up with?
4: $7,000.
1: Boom! So listen to this.
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1: Listen to this.
4: Yeah.
1: Not only did you buy gold and silver with your hard-earned money, and obviously when it reprices, that will do well. But think about this. When he reprices silver and everybody's getting free silver for coming to me and tuning into my show, everybody that I give free silver to, imagine what the free silver is going to be like when he reprices gold. And that was free money.
4: Yes, exactly.
1: It's crazy.
4: Exactly.
1: All right. Listen, Randall, I appreciate the call, buddy. I'm glad we were able to help you. When you started crying in the beginning of this, I'm not going to lie. I got teary eyed, and it takes a lot to get Kenny Michaels teary eyed. Two things make Kenny Michaels teary eyed: happy customers and gold going up. Anyway, listen, for being this week's gold miner, buddy, I'm going to ship you a case of Omaha steaks courtesy of myself and this show. I appreciate you very much. Thanks. Enjoy the journey, buddy. Enjoy the journey.
4: Oh, Kenny, thank you so much. Oh, I can't thank you enough, buddy. Thank you.
1: All right, buddy. Have a blessed day. Bye-bye. All right, the number to get me live, 888-961-0222. That's the number to get me live. I'm Kenny Michaels. This is Striking Gold. My goodness. Do you hear the emotion in that guy? Did you hear the beginning when he started crying? He said, oh, I'm getting teary eyed. I'm starting to cry. He told me when this guy called off my show, he said, Mr. Michaels, I've always wanted to buy real gold and real silver and never thought I'd be able to. Now I have some money and I want to do it. You want to talk about timing? This guy buys his gold and silver just before this video comes out from Scott Bissett and Jesse Waters. It's crazy. Now, has Trump repriced it yet? No, he has not. But now that the audit has been done, that's all that's been holding him back. So now there's a lot of fever. There's a lot of energy. There's a lot of excitement that this is going to happen here. So people by the droves are heading to gold, and they should. Get the hell out of the market. I ask this question all the time. How much do you trust Wall Street? If your answer is I don't, my answer to you is, do you always give your money to people you don't trust? How much do you trust God? If your answer is I do, then why are you not in his money? Look what he's doing for this, okay? The audit has taken place. The gold is there. The repricing and the battle between the U.S. and China is going on. We're going to take a quick break. When we come back, we're going to continue Striking Gold with Kenny Michaels. I am the Brad Pitt of Precious Metals, the sexiest guy on radio. We'll

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1: Hey, it's Larry Elder, and I'm going to be at Town Hall 2026. That's right, and I want all my Eldorados to join me September 26th at Ambassador Auditorium in Pasadena. I'll be joining our hostess with the mostest, Jennifer Horn, along with a whole cast of characters. Adam Carolla, investigative journalist Nick Shirley, Steve Hilton, Larry O'Connor, Alex Marlowe, Mike Gallagher, and more. We'll have special tributes to 9/11 and Charlie Kirk, discussions on law and order, education, and Trump 2.0's 2 years in office. And I'll be on a panel about the midterms and turning California around. There'll be a pre-show VIP lunch, and then join me at the post-show VIP meet and greet. That's the Town Hall 2026 Conservative Forum, September 26th, Ambassador Auditorium, Pasadena. Get your tickets and VIP passes now. We even have prepaid parking available. 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That's am870.info.
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5: SRN News, I'm Mary Rose. Taxpayers continue to vote with their feet.
6: Analysis from Unleash Prosperity says Americans continue relocating across state lines, shifting both population and income. The report lists Florida and Texas as the biggest net gainers of residents, while New York and California saw the largest population losses. Researchers say migration patterns can affect state economies by moving consumer spending, workers, and tax revenue from one state to another. Ken Lorman reporting.
5: Firefighters in Oregon are fighting strong gusty winds as they battle dozens of wildfires. A red